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2: From Feature Story News in Washington, I'm Nick Harper. The death toll from the flooding in Nepal has now passed the 1,000 threshold, and around 4,000 people remain missing. Rescuers are struggling to reach some of the worst affected areas, including hydropower tunnels, where hundreds of workers are believed trapped. Nepal's foreign minister says the disaster warrants climate compensation rather than charity, given the country's negligible carbon footprint. FSN's Ishan Garg reports from New Delhi.
3: The UN has warned that some parts of Nepal are still out of reach and that the clock is ticking to provide support. The UN's resident coordinator in Nepal says thousands of children and pregnant women require medical help and nutritional support. And there is already a risk of diseases such as cholera, malaria, and typhoid in areas where water has receded but has left several feet of silt in its wake.
2: Germany says Russia was responsible for an attempted drone attack on Leipzig airport last month. In response, the government has ordered the closure of the Russian Cultural Center in Berlin and is calling on the European Union to add extra sanctions to Russian nationals. Russia's foreign ministry says Moscow would respond to what it's describing as Germany's anti-Russian action. Shares in the fast fashion giant Shein dropped sharply on their first day of trading in Hong Kong on Tuesday in an initial public offering that valued the company at roughly a quarter of its peak worth of $100 billion. Ever since, Laura Westbrook has more from Hong Kong.
4: There has been quite a lot of excitement about this debut, but it has been a long time coming, and the company has been coming under pressure with those rising costs and tariffs as well, and that has hit its bottom line. Last year it posted a profit of $2 billion, but in the first 3 months of the year it swung to a $99 million loss, and that compares to nearly $400 million in profit in the first 3 months of last year.
2: U.S. Army Secretary Dan Driscoll has resigned after months of clashes with Defense Secretary Pete Hegseth. Driscoll, a close ally of Vice President J.D. Vance, is reported to have raised concerns that Hegseth was undermining Army readiness by firing generals responsible for modernization efforts. The departure leaves the Army without both its top civilian leader and its chief of staff, with the war with Iran now running for more than 6 months. A Las Vegas jury has found Dwayne Davis guilty of first-degree murder for orchestrating the 1996 killing of rap legend Tupac Shakur. Davis was not accused of pulling the trigger, but of planning the ambush and providing the gun. From bureaus worldwide, this is FSN.

0: taught me that they're reachable. You can talk with them, you know. It helps bring people together. My story has a better chance of being heard now than it did before I met KTQA. In martial arts, we talk about a sleeping giant that lies in everyone. And it's up to you to awaken that sleeping giant. No one else can awaken that sleeping giant. And so that sleeping giant in me has been awakened. And so we have to be better givers. You know, however you can give, everything that's in the studio is something important. Even if it's vacuuming the floor, it's important, okay? And so the thing is if you care about your community and you want your community to grow, you should join someone that can help you make that community grow. That's KTQA.
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0: Come in. Welcome. I'm E.G. Marshall. The question before us is simply this. Is murder ever justified? Has it ever been proven that assassination improved the lot of those in whose name the shot was fired or the dagger plunged? If the man be great, his spirit is not vanquished by death. The king is dead, yet his kingdom is still with us. Or as Cicero put it, the tyrant is dead, but tyranny lives on.
1: Calpurnia, wake up. Wake up.
2: Oh, Caesar. Caesar, I had such a dream. Wounds everywhere on you. You were bleeding to death. Caesar promised me tomorrow morning you will not attend the Senate. Wait until next month, April.
1: But there are many with petitions, Calpurnia.
2: Caesar, I beg you. I have seen what can happen tomorrow. On the Ides of March.
0: Our drama, The Murder of Caesar, based on the contemporary accounts of Plutarch, Cicero, and Suetonius, was prepared for the Mystery Theater by G. Frederick Lewis and stars Paul Hecht and Earl Hammond. I'll be back shortly with Act One. How does one go about killing the most beloved and powerful man of his time? Invincible in war, feared and obeyed from Spain to Britain. That was the problem that faced 60 senators of Rome 20 centuries ago. This man is long dead now, but let us imagine his presence today at our microphones. Ladies and gentlemen, Gaius Julius Caesar.
3: I speak to you on the seventh month of the year named July. In my honor, Julius, July. In my lifetime, I have had many honors bestowed on me. Too many, in fact. For you, on the edge of the 21st century, I shall set down the truth of my last days of life. To speak it is a warning. To counsel those within the range of my voice,

0: beware of tyranny. Was I a tyrant or a benevolent dictator? Let the story be told. Portia. Portia, I must leave now.
1: Is Caesar already entering the gate?
0: Can't you hear?
1: Oh, I wish I could go with you, Brutus.
0: I told you yesterday, dear wife. Disguise yourself as a boy, and I could bring you along with me to Cicero's balcony to watch the parade.
1: Cicero would see through my disguise instantly. He knows me too well.
0: I'll return as soon as I've waved to Caesar when he passes. I want him to know there are those here in Rome who still love him.
1: What on earth are you talking about? Why, there isn't a Roman who doesn't think of Caesar as a god.
0: There are many who would have his head if they could. Politicians, aristocrats.
1: You see how the Romans scream with joy. So don't tell me Caesar is hated.
0: Dear wife, this triumphal entry after winning a war in Spain is only a show for the people. I'm aware that hundreds of thousands adore Caesar, yet there are many of great influence who don't. Far from it, they hate him.
1: And is your friend Cicero one of the haters?
0: You wouldn't ask that if you didn't suspect it.
1: These antiquated customs about the place of women in our society are so frustrating. Why can't I see Caesar as he marches his legions to the Temple of Venus? Because I'm a woman. Oh, it's so unfair.
0: You should have married the baker, Portia. You wouldn't have had these problems. I must go. Try not to miss me.
1: Miss you? It's Caesar I shall miss.
0: We'll visit him within a week.
1: Brutus? Brutus, remember everything. How many banners, standards, the color of the flags, how many elephants, and are there any baby elephants? And most of all, look closely if you can at Caesar's face. I worry about him.
2: The man, Cicero. I have always hated him, and I shall always hate Caesar, so long as he lives.
3: Cassius, why so vehement today?
2: Because today he returns from another brutal victory. He is the tyrant masquerading as a liberator. Ask if you could. The dead citizens of hundreds of villages slaughtered at his conquest. Civilians he has put to the sword in Egypt, Africa, and Britain. Oh, no wonder we are called Roman barbarians. Oh, I hate the man.
3: Is that why you came to my house, Cassius? To curse Caesar?
2: No, Cicero. I came to enlist your aid. Those of us who love Rome must act. The time has come.
3: When is it?
2: I have learned in the calends of March, the friends of Caesar will come before the Senate to propose he be made king.
3: Do you believe he would accept that? At heart, he is a humble man.
2: Cicero, he will accept the crown. I am certain of it. And there are enough grateful senators to make it possible.
3: I wouldn't have believed it if I hadn't heard it from you, Cassius. Of course it must be stopped. Who else can we count on?
2: Cicero, I am not talking of voting. I am talking of killing.
3: I know that. Who else will help? Tell me.
2: There is one person who, if he will join us, his name would lend a just and honorable reason to our act. Marcus Brutus.
3: Is not the death of a tyrant an honorable act?
2: Honor and justice are in the eye of the beholder. Now, if any Roman suspects anger, jealousy, or mere hatred grips our daggers, then we are lost. We can never form a government upon Caesar's death. If they believe we acted from a sense of justice, then there is honor in it. And justice and Brutus have come to mean the same thing in Rome.
3: Brutus is visiting me within the hour to watch Caesar's triumphant entry from my balcony. I shall sound him out.
4: Crowd down there, Brutus.
0: I barely made it through the streets to your house, Cicero.
4: It's a good start up on this balcony to see the whole parade.
3: The legions will pass right below us.
0: Is it true that Caesar took 14,000 prisoners at Cordova?
3: And Marcellus. But I think he'll pardon him.
0: Yes, Caesar was always magnanimous in victory.
3: Not always.
0: Well, at least Spain is no longer a battlefield.
3: Many of our brothers in the Senate, Brutus, will not be too happy to welcome Caesar.
0: I know. They fear his honorable intentions.
3: They have no reason to?
0: I'll be honest with you, Cicero. I am not sure.
3: Oh, can Rome really afford another 10 years of a dictator who would rather sleep on the ground than in a bed?
0: I thought Rome was a republic, Cicero. Equality for all.
3: Would you lower your intelligence to be equal? Give away wealth to be equal?
0: I might. To some extent.
3: I have no quarrel with that if every senator had an equal voice in decisions. Julius Caesar is so bloated with military success, he won't stop until he has sole rule. Do you imagine the entire Roman Senate will be satisfied to sit at the feet of the conqueror and nod their heads and affix their seals like so many deaf, dumb, and blind?
0: You are defending fraudulent elections, stolen votes, courts of law, which are an insult to justice. How can you be blind to all that, you and those nodding senators? Thank the gods Caesar isn't blind. His eyes are open, and he sees Rome as it really is.
3: Oh, we've missed it.
0: Missed it?
3: Yes, while we were talking, Caesar and his legions passed right by the balcony. Perhaps that is a good omen. All that remains are the elephants. See them bringing up the rear?
0: Well, at least I can tell Portia there were two baby elephants. Hail, Caesar.
1: Hail, Caesar.
5: I beg of you both, Brutus and you, Portia. No ceremony for Caesar.
0: We are happy the gods have returned you safely to Rome.
1: I love this garden, Caesar. All these flowers, the fountains, and below us the Tiber winding slowly.
5: Sweet Portia, you and Brutus must always come here when I am no more.
1: What a strange thing to say. Why then?
5: In my will, I've left this garden and all the others on the property to the people of Rome for their enjoyment.
0: What is all this about wills and death? Fine talk from the man who besieged and laid waste to Asia Minor and who wrote to me from Zela. I came, I saw, I conquered.
5: My days of weeny, weedy, wiki are over, Brutus. Now, where did Portia disappear to?
0: Oh, she loves gardens. She's probably wandered off to gather up some flowers. Portia doesn't like to hear you talk so sadly. She's very fond of you, Caesar.
5: Well, I'm tired, Brutus. I come home and I am met with lean, pale faces and shifty eyes. The truth is, I am only at ease with my legions on the field of battle.
0: Caesar, what is it? You're staggering.
5: It is nothing. Here, let me hold on to your arm. It will pass.
0: You have tired yourself beyond endurance, as you always do.
5: I wish it were only that. See, before the campaign, I saw Sabinus, the surgeon. He told me I had the falling sickness.
0: Is it dangerous?
5: Well, it can be. No one knows. All I ask the gods is that when the end comes, that it comes swiftly and unexpectedly. I am prepared.
0: Caesar, in all the years I have known you, never have I heard you talk like this. And at a time when the world honors you, medals are being struck, a new statue is to be raised in the Hall of Pompey.
5: Ah! They wish to catch me out, hoping that I will accept honors deserved only by the gods. Their praise mocks me. I see through it all.
0: Well, doesn't Calpurnia feel you need a rest, a long rest? She must be very concerned about this falling sickness.
5: Well, I haven't told her. And Brutus, you won't either.
0: Well, even so,
5: Calpurnia believes in auguries and omens like any proper Roman woman. She thinks the future is controlled by the gods. And until the eagles fly right, I should stay quietly at home.
0: I agree. The future of Rome can wait.
5: Ah, future. I want none of it, Brutus. I am weary of it. Only the army is loyal to Caesar.
0: Not so, dear friend.
5: And a few old friends like you, Brutus. And tomorrow, I shall be in the Hall of Pompey. Sit by me, Marcus Brutus. Be there. Listen to them, Trebonius, Casca, Ligorius, Decimus. Yes, even Cicero. You hear them, their mouths fill with pretty words and adulation, longing to drive their daggers into my heart. If they let me live, I shall live. But I am disheartened that I have become the most despised man in Rome.
6: If you believe that, Caesar, then you must be on your guard.
5: Against what? No, Brutus. What will be, will be.
1: Caesar, I have brought you a crown to wear.
5: Oh, sweet Portia, a crown of flowers.
1: Cyclamens and lilies. I would have put in roses, but the thorns would have hurt your head.
5: Thank you, my dear. Brutus, were Rome filled with citizens such as your dear wife. Hey, Portia, if you'll place it on my head, scent of it will lighten my heart. I shall need your love tomorrow.
1: Why tomorrow?
6: Caesar is attending a full meeting of the Senate tomorrow.
5: Yes, I have convinced the Senate to grant a full pardon to Marcellus and all those who raised the sword against me in the Spanish campaign. The Senate, overcome with my generosity, will delegate one of their members to present me with new awards and windy speeches. But I shall wear your garland of flowers, Portia, to keep from catching cold and possibly my death.
7: Men of genius like Julius Caesar are governed by their intuition. They follow where it leads them. And the life of a nation is but the reflection of the lives of statesmen and conquerors. If that is so, then one can ascribe the final fall of Rome to the events related here. I shall return shortly with Act Two. One man's life and death accelerated the civil wars that ended the Republican government of Rome. One man. But it is not history that concerns us here, but why he was killed, by whom, and how. As we did in Act One, let us place our microphones at the disposal of that man himself, Gaius Julius Caesar.
5: As I predicted, and I required no oracle to see into the future, the full Senate gathered the following day to heap dignities upon me, all of which I regarded as indignities. I had done much service to Rome, but I knew, nevertheless, the Senate and Roman aristocrats had plotted from Spain to Britain against me.
8: Friends, Romans, the full Senate has bid me, Cicero, to welcome on its behalf the great Caesar. No general has ever in the history of man performed such exploits.
2: I couldn't believe it if I didn't hear it.
5: How easy it is to applaud with your hands.
8: Caesar's wars ended with the last battle. The sword is now sheathed, and righteousness and peace will rule our land. The full Senate sits here today in admiration and gratitude. And in conclusion, a word of warning. I have heard that Caesar has expressed a fear of assassination. By whom could such an attempt be made? Not by his comrades, who owe Caesar everything they possess. Not by his enemies, for he has no enemies. But if there is such a danger, great Caesar, be you watchful. For if Caesar were to fall, Rome will fall with him.
5: I want you to know that I have climbed this seventh hill of Rome up to the Temple of Augurs and Oracles only to please you.
1: Really, Caesar? You're not interested in what these good augurs have to say?
5: Well, I'm interested, but I take with a pinch of salt what they foresee and foretell.
1: Dearest husband, We have made this ascent on foot so that you will listen and learn and lengthen your life.
5: Yes, well, we are here, aren't we?
1: Much against your will. Oh, you are so stubborn, Caesar. No matter what I say, my dreams, my auguries, they count for nothing.
2: Your Majesty, King Julius Caesar.
5: Oh, a high priest. I may be majestic, but I am not a king. Nor would I be.
2: Madam Calpurnia, I received your message.
5: What message?
1: I sent word yesterday to this high priest that all other supplicants be barred from the temple today so that the good high priest could devote all his energies to reading the signs
2: for you, Caesar.
5: I haven't been up here since I was a boy.
1: We wish to know, what is Caesar's future now that he has returned from the wars? Do the fates augur well or ill?
2: Quite so. Storm lightning, the sign of lightning. Lightning from left to right, favorable. Right to left, unfavorable. The mere appearance of any lightning, all public assemblies to be suspended for a day.
5: Well, we'll have to change that. Too many high officials are saying they saw lightning because they want to go fishing on a day for meeting.
2: Yes. Signs from the birds. Eagle and vulture, a good sign. Owl, crow, and raven, a bad sign.
1: Have you seen any birds today?
2: Not a one, not a single bird.
5: I don't like to spoil your act, but there's been a crow following us halfway up the mountain.
2: Yes, I see him, but he's a black crow. They're all right. It's the gray crows that are a bad sign.
5: Calpurnia, I think we've had enough of this sign language. High Priest, I thank you. We are going.
1: Caesar, please. High Priest, did you slaughter a sheep?
2: Yes, we did. It was done as we saw you ascending the hill. The moment we saw you, I gave the word. If you like, I shall fetch the entrail.
5: Yes, you may do so.
2: I take my leave of you, great Caesar.
5: Now, when the old man brings us the sheep entrails, Calpurnia, will you be satisfied?
1: It's for you that we've come here, Caesar. So you will know how the gods wish you to govern.
5: Calpurnia, I am far from certain I wish to rule. I want no more glory.
1: I hope it's only glory you want no more of.
5: What do you mean?
1: Portia told me yesterday. She and Brutus had been to see you in the garden, and that you told Brutus you had lived long enough.
5: Oh, Brutus talks too much.
1: Caesar, you're piercing my heart.
5: Well, I may have said something like that. We spoke of death, and I probably said, what will be, will be.
1: That is why I ordered the high priest to welcome us today to the Temple of the Augurs. I wanted to know what will be.
5: Calpurnia, cannot an old soldier lay down his arms?
1: Not his life. Caesar, your work is not finished. You have defeated all our enemies. Now the Roman constitution must be rebuilt.
5: I tell you, Calpurnia, whatever the omens for my future, good or bad, I am very tired.
2: May I rejoin you, great Caesar?
5: Ah, yes, you may come forward.
2: I have in this bowl the entrails of the sheep that was put to the knife in the temple's altar.
1: Oh, yes, yes. What does it foretell?
2: Great Caesar, the sheep had no heart.
5: No heart? Well, how could it have lived?
2: We could find no heart in it.
1: Jupiter and Apollo, what does it mean?
2: I'm afraid it must be interpreted as a warning.
5: A warning? You're certain about that?
2: Great Caesar, I don't wish you to think I had any hand in this. I'm merely reporting what was told to me.
5: Oh, I see. By the sheep butcher. Well, it's a warning. Hmm? Be specific, High Priest. What does it mean?
2: No heart means no life for Caesar.
1: I knew it. I was sure. Danger. Death.
5: Oh, I've had enough of this. High Priest. Of your Temple of Augurs, the entrails of this beast will be more favorable when I, Caesar, so decide. Now, I don't accept it as an augury of good or bad if a dumb animal has no heart. I have. Now, that is what is important to Rome. Calpurnia, come. I've wasted enough time here. The day grows short.
2: We salute you.
9: Cicero, and my friend. Good afternoon. What brings so many of you senators to our gardens today?
2: Caesar, the Senate wishes to confer upon you a golden wreath. A wreath suitable for a king. May I place it as a crown upon your head?
9: Senators, you make us very angry. You may remain standing. We shall be seated. Now, we have said this before. We are no king, and we will not be a king. It is enough. We are Caesar.
2: Caesar, the senators will regard it as a great insult if you remain seated while they are standing.
9: Cicero has just informed us you object to our remaining seated while you stand. Senators, our answer to that is, this is our home. You are our guests, visitors. In our home, we do as we please. You may leave the wreath here. Yes, the laurel leaves are excellently fashioned of pure gold. Senators, you may go. Cicero, remain.
2: But Caesar, since you refuse the office this gold laurel wreath represents, why not return it to them?
9: Why should I?
2: What earthly use is it to you? You made your point. You rejected becoming a monarch. Why keep the symbol?
9: No. Let me show you. I put it on. Fits nicely, doesn't it?
2: It's very becoming.
9: Yes, exactly. I shall wear it without the title.
2: But why, Caesar?
9: Because it covers my head where I am getting bald. I may not wish to be king, but I am vain enough to wish to conceal my baldness. Now, what did you wish?
2: It was not I who asked to remain, Caesar. It was you who ordered me to.
9: Huh? Oh, yes. Take this message back to those surly senators. Tell them that no disrespect was meant to the Senate by my sitting down while they remained standing here in my garden. I had to sit down. I had no choice. And no disrespect, believe me.
2: Of course.
9: I have the falling sickness. And when I feel it coming on, rather than faint in public, I must sit. Do you understand?
2: Yes. Yes, Caesar.
9: Be my mirror. Tell me how the wreath looks on my head.
2: It
9: looks well, doesn't it?
2: Very well indeed.
9: King Caesar. No, not king. The world is full of kings. But only one Caesar. I shall wear it from now on.
2: Brutus, I know you're very close to Caesar.
6: I heard the Senate conferred a gold laurel wreath upon him this afternoon.
2: They did. I was going to say, our great general bears watching. He accepted the wreath only because he said it would cover his bald spot.
6: Yes, he's rather vain about that.
2: And he has these strange, sudden tempers which make me wonder. Does Caesar have full command of himself? His breath often comes in gasps. He looks wildly. Brutus, I fear for his sanity.
6: You know about his falling sickness?
2: Yes, he told me.
6: And I don't think Caesar is mad. I mean, the greatest general the world has ever known comes home to rule against the wishes of Roman society and politicians. At the age of 56, he's worn out, used up. What does Caesar really want? Rest, peace, not speeches and gold laurel wreaths. Cicero, I'll tell you this in the strictest confidence. Caesar has told me that what he desires most of all is to die.
7: Cicero, from whom we have just heard, has written, "That which is to be most chiefly desired by all good persons is leisure with honor." Leisure with honor. Caesar would have settled for that, but it was not to be. I shall return shortly with Act 3. Today, Today we may smile at what we call superstitions, the signs and portents that guided the lives of the early Romans. However, omens of one kind or another are still here. In my part of the world, farmers will tell you, roosters crowing on the fence, all the storms will travel hence. Roosters crowing on the grass, all the storms are bound to pass. And you had better believe it. It is night. Caesar's wife, Calpurnia, is in bed, her sleep troubled by one nightmare after another.
5: Calpurnia.
1: Yes? What is it, Caesar?
5: Calpurnia. Do you hear that?
1: I do, Caesar. Yes. What is happening outside our house?
5: It sounds like some heavy object is being lifted onto the roof. I'll go to the balcony and have a look.
9: You! You there! What are you doing by torchlight?
10: We are raising a statue of Caesar to the roof of his house.
9: I ordered no such work to be done.
10: It is by order of the Senate.
1: What are they doing, Caesar?
5: Some misguided souls are honoring me with a large marble statue of myself. Can you see it dangling over the street? They're hauling it to be set on our roof.
10: Stand back! Stand back!
1: Great Jupiter! The statue has fallen into the street.
5: Into a thousand marble chips.
1: Oh, Caesar, come away from the balcony. Caesar, please don't look. It is an ill omen. Can't you see that?
5: It is a broken statue. I can see that.
1: It means the fall of Caesar.
5: Calpurnia, can you hear me?
1: Caesar, what is it? I got up the moment I heard you call. Oh, you're bleeding. Caesar, there's blood on your left arm. I must bind it up. Oh. What happened? Didn't you hear anyone go? Oh, Caesar, look. Your right arm. Oh. It too is bleeding. A bruise on your chest. Oh, help. Oh. Help, someone help. Oh, my beloved, we must stop it. Your neck, too.
5: Oh.
1: My darling, let me hold you to myself. I press myself against you to stop the blood.
5: Calpurnia. Calpurnia, wake up.
1: Oh, it was a dream. Oh, Caesar, it was many dreams. Wounds on your neck, your arms, your chest, and then... Oh, horrible. I can't bear to think about it.
5: I had strange dreams also, Calpurnia.
1: Caesar, is there a broken statue in the street below us?
5: No. No, I have been standing on the balcony waiting for the sun to rise. There is nothing on the street.
1: Oh, that was a dream, too. The fall of Caesar. Oh, come closer, my dear heart. In a few hours, it will be morning. You must not attend the Senate. Promise me you won't.
5: But there will be so many with petitions.
1: I don't trust the senators. Caesar, in 1 week, most of them must return to their own towns. Then the danger will be past.
5: What danger, Calpurnia?
1: My dream spoke of it. Blood all over your body. It is a sign. Many wounds. Many will have a hand in your death. They are too cowardly to attack you singly. Oh, Caesar, don't go to the Senate when it is morning. Wait. Then call another session. In the month of April, you will be safer.
5: Calpurnia, it's hard for me to believe that because you dreamt of many wounds, I have to fear many daggers.
1: Do you believe nothing? Caesar, to disregard the omens of this night is to ask to die. Oh, my darling, do you wish to die?
5: Well, if dying is the only way to peace, yes, I do.
3: Brutus, Cassius, we're well met at this early hour. You, Cassius, said you would report to us on your plan of action.
11: Yes, today is the 15th, the Ides of March. The Senate meets at 11. I have enlisted the aid of 17 senators, and with ourselves, that is 20.
3: And you, Brutus, where do you stand?
6: First for Rome, then for friendship. I have decided I'll do my part if this is the only way.
3: It is the only way. Do you wish to live under the rule of one man? That is the issue, the rule of one man.
6: No, I don't.
3: A handclasp, then, The three of us, together.
2: Done.
6: Done.
3: Done. Next point. Will Caesar be armed? Will he have guards?
6: You don't know Caesar, Cicero. He has dismissed his Spanish bodyguard. He will walk alone to the Hall of Pompey this morning.
2: Yes, fearless as in battle. He thinks no one will touch him.
6: You don't know him either, Cassius. I've spent many hours with Caesar since his return from Spain. He won't try to escape, run, or turn away from death.
2: Has his bravery turned to cowardice?
6: He will be brave even unto the last stab. But Caesar no longer wishes to live among us. He is sacrificing himself that we may someday understand our weaknesses.
2: Brutus, minutes count. This is no time for philosophy. In a week, we return to our provinces. Everything is made ready for today. It's our last chance. Brutus, are you listening?
6: Yes, yes.
2: Caesar is due to arrive at 11.
3: We must all be in our places, all 20 of us, when Caesar arrives.
2: We must each have armed ourselves with a dagger. 20 daggers. 20 thrusts should be enough.
6: Friends, I have agreed to join you, but I cannot stomach the details. If at the last moment Caesar could reform... Oh, I wish...
2: What? Wish what, Brutus?
6: Never mind. But let me stand apart from you now so as not to hear all this.
3: Brutus, did you say reform? Caesar, reform? The man who would be king?
6: He has denied it, Cicero, privately, publicly.
3: As would any politician. Those who pretend to run from the voters, who claim they are not interested in public office, so as to be pursued by the majority. Yes, Caesar would do his duty and be king if we pleaded with him. If the people of Rome got all down on one knee and spoke up with one voice and said, please, Caesar, be our king. Of course he would. It's an old political trick. We have created a monster. A dictator who thinks he knows better than any Roman what is good for Rome. Go, stand apart from us, Brutus, if you are offended by practical matters. But I shall expect your dagger to be sharp.
1: Dear husband, don't go to the Senate today. Listen to your wife. I'm afraid, so afraid. You said you had petitions to hear. Hear them tomorrow, the day after, next week. For my sake, Caesar, I beg you.
5: Well, I suppose the petitions could wait.
1: Oh, my darling husband, you stay with me all day. We shall spend the Ides of March reading Homer together.
5: Well, I must send for Antony to dismiss the Senate. It would be an insult past repairing if they gather and I simply do not appear.
1: I'll speak to Antony. I'll tell him the truth, that you are unwell and wish quiet and rest. I'll answer the door. The servants aren't up yet. What is it? What do you wish?
5: Well, a messenger from the Senate, is it?
1: A beggar. I can't think how he got to the inner court, to this door. I think he's blind, Caesar.
5: What is it, old man? What do you wish?
1: Caesar, don't talk to him. Shut the door. I'm afraid.
5: He is a poor man. He's motioning to me to come closer. No, I know him. He's one of those soothsayers that sits all day outside the Senate.
1: Caesar, don't. Please. Shut the door.
5: He wants to whisper something in my ear. Yes? Yes, old fellow, what is it?
1: Caesar? What did he say? He's going away.
5: Let us go back inside, Calpurnia.
1: What is it, Caesar? What did he say?
5: Nothing. Nothing at all.
1: You're white as a ghost. I want to know what he told you.
5: He said, "Great Caesar, beware the Ides of March."
2: He is not coming, Caesar. He sent word with Mark Antony. He asks to be excused. He feels poorly and he will convene the Senate next week.
3: Next week will be too late. You suppose he's learned something?
2: No, it's possible. But who would tell him? Not his sworn enemies. Is there a traitor amongst us?
3: Not one that I can think of. Unless... Brutus.
2: Brutus?
3: We need him to lend honor to our deed. But I wouldn't say he is overjoyed at freeing Rome from Caesar.
2: But why should Brutus inform Caesar? What does he have to gain?
11: Son, I cannot believe that he would.
3: I've sent for him. We'll ask him point blank.
11: Yes, you're right, you're right. We need Brutus. He makes our actions legitimate. Well, he would be next in line, majority leader of the Senate. Everyone would approve of him, as he's known as an honest and wise and thinking man.
12: Ah, Brutus, you came quickly. We have a problem.
11: Yes, Caesar refused to be at the Senate at 11 this morning.
6: Refused? Why?
3: He doesn't give a reason.
6: Caesar will not come. It's all for the best.
3: What did you say?
6: For us to slay Caesar was not meant to be. It's a sign, don't you see, Cassius?
11: Yes, I see. I see Rome in chains.
3: There will be no republic. Brutus, be honest with me. Tell me to my face. You had no hand in dissuading Caesar from coming to the Senate today.
6: I swear not.
11: We look to you, Brutus, to remember the tyrant we are dealing with.
3: Caesar trusts you, Brutus. Go to him instantly. Tell him the Senate is prepared to vote unanimously that he should be declared king of all the provinces outside of Italy.
6: Not Rome.
3: He's too intelligent to be taken in by that again. Not Rome. Tell him he can wear the crown in any other place but Italy, by sea or land.
11: Cicero, do you think he'll agree? Will he bite the bait?
3: I do. Ambition is so powerful a vice that no matter how high we climb, we still need to climb further. Now go, Brutus. Hurry. We have 1 hour. This occasion will never come again.
5: Brutus, I tell you it's all Calpurnia's doing. She is not by nature superstitious. But in the past days and nights, a series of omens and warnings have persuaded her that violence awaits me in the Senate.
6: Caesar, we once spoke of death. You said if it came suddenly, it would be welcome.
5: So, then there is death in the halls of the Senate.
6: No, I was merely reminding you that this morning the Senate is prepared to place a crown upon your head for all the provinces you have conquered. If you do not come with me, Caesar, your enemies are bound to say, what kind of a man is this Caesar? The Senate must wait until his wife has better dreams? How can we, your friends, defend you when they say you are capricious? Your rule is arbitrary and tyrannical.
5: I won't give them the occasion to say that.
6: It would stop if you were there. Caesar, if in your heart you feel today, the 15th of March, the Ides is not to your liking, then come with me now directly to the Senate. Face those who have gathered. And adjourn the meeting yourself in person. Do I have to tell you, the strong man stands up and faces danger?
5: Brutus, I will come. Now. I went to the Senate. When I arrived, all stood as one in my honor, out of respect. Brutus and Cassius and a dozen or more crowded about me, some with petitions, some with light talk of the weather. A hand reached out and tore at my robe, and death was upon me. How many times I was stabbed is history. I spoke only once. I heard my voice say, "Oh, Brutus, not you too." I tried to defend myself. Why? I don't know. I had no desire to live, and they knew that. I pulled my robe about my face and sank to the ground.

0: the founder of a Roman Empire and the founder of a land not of this world. Each was accused of desiring to be king, each betrayed by those he loved, and each was put to death. In those Roman days, it was also believed that Caesar rose from his tomb and became a divine being. I shall return shortly. It's been our privilege to arrange for you the written records of the passions and ambitions of the age of Caesar, to have the actors of this great drama speak their own thoughts in their own words, and to hear enemies plot and friends praise. May I, on behalf of the Mystery Theater, suggest we view the turmoil of ancient Rome as a beacon and as a warning against any form of tyranny. Our cast included Paul Hecht, Earl Hammond, Joan Shea, and Gordon Gould. The entire production was under the direction of Hyman Brown. And now, a preview of our next tale.
1: To come to the point of why I'm here, Dave, I want you to lock me up.
2: You want me to what? I don't think I quite caught that.
1: I want you to lock me up.
2: Lock you up?
1: Here, in the cell. You can do it, Dave. You're the chief of police. That's why I came here, to ask you this favor. Just shove me in a cell and keep me there.
2: Well, Emmett, why would I do that? Why would you want me to?
1: Because if you don't, I'm going to do something terrible.
2: Well, like what? I mean, what would you do?
1: Murder? Theft? I don't know, something. Beat up somebody and take everything he's got.
2: Beat up who? Take what?
1: I don't know. Anybody, anything. I'm going to do it if somebody doesn't stop me.
0: This is E.G. 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Until next time, pleasant

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I know that soon, all too soon, the nonchalant bulldozers will come like the voices of a newfangled doom to steal my adventurously perilous timbered floors, my bridge of Terabithian windows, my crazy red ivory green octuple shotgun romper room. 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But shh, don't tell THA they lost yet another bid. 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
1: Hi, my name is Nick Kennedy. 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Hello, Hilltop. My name is Nick Kennedy, and this is the KTQA concert calendar for August 31st through September 13th, 2026.
2: Oh, good, you're here.
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2: Hey, what?

0: song.
1: Oh, anyway, no need to keep that one.
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2: Message deleted. Next message.
0: It's Rockin' Rowdy Rush again. Just wondering why I heard the same song twice in the same day. 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
2: 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Next message.
0: Hey, heard your little thing on the radio. My name is Roderick Georgeworth Roush, and I'd like to volunteer a
3: Pizza!
1: Agree.
2: Message deleted. Next message.
0: Hey, hey, hey, friendosauruses. Rockin' Roddy again. I've got an idea for a show you could do. You know how most people say that the Earth is actually flat? Well, it's not actually.
1: You know, I love my neighbors, but I'm definitely of the opinion that some people should keep their opinions to themselves.
0: You see, I wrote a book about
1: it.
2: Message deleted. Next message.
0: You know, y'all are starting to piss me off.
1: Hey, Sam, is there a way that we can delete all the messages?
4: Yeah, station.
0: That's my favorite.
1: Thanks. This dude is kind of weird.
4: Let's come in on your radio. What do you expect?
1: Fair point, but why do we even have a voicemail to begin with?
0: You know,
1: Yeah, that makes sense.
4: That should do it.
2: Message deleted. There are no more messages.
1: Excellent. Now that that's out of the way, let's see who's playing in Tacoma over the next couple weeks, shall we? On Tuesday the 1st at the airport, Electric Taco Tuesday featuring beats from Jado, Gruaim, DJ Silly Goose, Watrous, Pity Party, and Outsiders. The beat drops at 8, and that is 21 and over. On Thursday the 3rd at Real Art, Pear and You Hate Draven. 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That one's all ages, and no one will be turned away for lack of funds. At the Spanish Ballroom, Flood Theory, 3rd on Pike and Arabella. Doors at 7, show at 8. That one is all ages. At the Valley, the Let Me Downs, Well Adjusted and Head Honcho. Doors at 7, music at 8. That is 21 and over. On Friday the 4th at Real Art, Grit City Punk presents The Creature Feature, featuring music from Stargazy Pie, Chewing Gum, Surreal, and Ode to Pluto. Doors at 6:30, noise at 7, and that is all ages. On Saturday the 5th, also at Real Art, Edo Fest Rave, presented by The Plur Exchange and Real Art, featuring performers include Goku, Tofu Meow Meow, Cobalt, Dizzy the Frog, Lilv Cluster, and Tech Savvy. Sorry, those ones are kind of hard to read when you don't spell them conventionally, but hey, props to you for being original. Doors at 4, the beat drops at 4:30, and that one is all ages. On Sunday the 6th, also at Real Art, Ash Marks, Post Revolver, Karmic Justice, and Jennifer What. 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On Wednesday the 9th at the Spanish Ballroom, Magic Sword and Sky Limit. 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At the Spanish Ballroom, Windsor, Swamp Tiger, Bone Theory, and Ethan Timmons. 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On Friday, September 11th at Jazz Bones, Motion for Contempt, Ride and Rhythm, Brandywine, and Moopsie. 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At Real Art, Dark Crucible, Atlacatl, Verstek, and Takis and Ferris. 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

0: Vancouver, British Columbia, Canada, the Paperboys with Under the Rocks. 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On Saturday the 12th, at the airport, Tsunami, End of Days, Witness Chamber, Odd Man Out, Land Lost, Spur, and Adiposeer. 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
5: 1, 2, 3, 4, 5, 6, 7, 8, 8 ways better. Swan soap.
6: Yes, sir. 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Your Swanee announcer, Bill Goodwin. Our singer, Jimmy Cash. Well, I swan. Here are the stars of our show, George Burns and Tracy Allen. And now, let's go to George and Gracie's home.
4: You know, Master Burns, you're the nicest people I ever worked for.
7: Well, thank you, Hilda.
4: Oh, geez, this is the furniture torn in the kitchen. I wonder if that cake in the oven is ready yet.
7: Well, Hilda, I'll look at it as soon as I finish washing the dishes.
4: Oh, Hilda, look. My cake is all ruined.
7: Well, no wonder. You're supposed to put the icing on the cake after you bake it.
4: Oh, that isn't icing. All the candles melted.
8: Hey, Gracie.
4: Shh, Hilda, let him look for me.
8: Gracie? Hilda, have you seen Mrs. Burns?
4: George, look in the gymnasium.
8: Gracie, come on out. Come on out of the kitchen.
4: Yeah, I'm coming.
8: What have you been doing in there for 2 hours?
4: Well, I washed the dishes, peeled the potatoes, and I baked a cake and Gracie, the whole cake.
8: Gracie, we've got a maid. Why are we paying Hilda?
4: Well, I don't know. She gives all her money to her sweetheart, Olaf.
8: Oh, stop with that, Olaf.
4: Hutzer.
8: Hutzer? The idea of you doing all the housework.
4: Well, the reason is I went to Magnum's and I bought Hilda a beautiful uniform for $85, and I don't think we could afford to have her soil it.
8: Well, that was very thoughtful because I hate to wash uniforms.
7: Well, anyway, I mixed a green salad, Judge, and it's simply delicious.
8: Well, it ought to be good. Nobody can mix things up like you do.
7: Oh, thanks, dear.
8: You're welcome, darling.
7: Now, what do you taste it? Lettuce and tomatoes, chives and onions, and I season it with pepper and salt and plenty of vinegar and water.
8: Water?
7: Yeah.
8: Vinegar and water?
7: Well, it's a new recipe of mine. I read where Mr. Ickes is asking everybody to save oil.
8: Well, with a thing like that, you can get a lot more mileage out of a tomato.
7: Well, I always say...
8: Well, never mind what you always say. I'm not in the mood today.
7: Oh, don't be so grumpy, George. You're still upset over what happened yesterday.
8: Well, why shouldn't I get upset? That's the second time the insurance doctors turned me down. They say my blood pressure is higher than it should be.
7: Well, why worry? In times like this, everything is going up.
8: Imagine those doctors turning me down twice.
7: Well, being turned down twice never stopped you before. You finally married me.
8: Well, that's right, dear. It was on a Tuesday.
7: Yes.
8: Remember how we eloped?
7: Mm-hmm. Remember how my mother ran down the ladder to show me how to do it?
8: Yes, and if she hadn't tripped, she'd have spent the honeymoon with us.
7: Yeah. Well, anyway, dear, you'll be happy to know I made an appointment with another insurance company, and you're going to be examined again today.
8: Well, I'll try it again. But this time, I'd like things quiet so I can be calm and sort of relax when the doctors get here. The only reason I got turned down yesterday was because I was excited. It was Lars Fogel's fault, that Snoopy neighbor. Kept looking in our windows.
7: He's certainly a Snoopy, isn't he?
8: Don't say he's Snoopy. He probably knows exactly what we had on our dinner table last night.
7: Oh, never mind, George. It was better than that macaroni and cheese he was eating.
8: Yeah. Especially with that homemade sauce he was using.
7: Yeah. Hilda, the door.
8: Oh, that's probably the doctor.
7: Oh, I hope so. You look swell.
8: Do
7: Stick
8: I?
7: Stick out your tongue.
8: No,
7: put it back. You look better with it in.
8: Oh, I do.
9: Oh, hello, Hilda.
10: Hello,
9: everybody.
7: Hello.
9: Well, I was in the neighborhood, so I just dropped in. Came from the park. I was feeding the swans.
8: You feed the swans?
9: Oh, why, sure, George. Why shouldn't I feed the swans? Swan feeds me.
8: Okay.
9: I know
8: you made
9: it.
8: Look, Bill, will you calm down, please?
7: Yes.
8: Calm down.
7: Bill, will you calm down? George has to relax today, so don't even talk loud.
9: Oh, well, gee, I'm sorry.
7: Oh, Christy. Well, that's all right, Bill. Incidentally, all our neighbors are talking about Swan, even Mrs. Luxvogel.
9: Well, and why not? And why not? Isn't Swan the first really new white floating soap since the gay 90s? And yet, even though Swan is 8 ways better than old-style floating soaps, it costs no more.
7: I know.
9: So you see, Swan gives you more real soap for your money.
7: Yeah, that's right, Bill. And keep talking softly.
9: You bet it's right, Gracie. And what's more, Swan is as white as snow, as fresh and clean-smelling as a morning in June. Swan is as pure and gentle as a baby's kiss.
7: Sure.
8: What are you two whispering about? Gracie, did you have to tell Bill that I was turned down by two insurance doctors?
7: George, I didn't say a word about that. We were talking about Swan soap.
8: You were not.
7: We were too.
8: Oh.
9: And I was just going to say that Swan is not only pure and gentle, why, it's as mild as the finest imported Castile soaps.
8: Well, stop whispering.
9: I'm not whispering.
8: You are too.
9: I'm not. Swan is swell for your complexion. It's perfect for your bath or shower. Swan comes in a green wrapper with a white swan on the front.
8: Hmm. Go ahead. Say it again.
9: Swan comes in a green wrapper with a white swan on the front.
8: Well, say it again.
9: Swan comes in a green wrapper.
7: Please, boys, please. It isn't polite to whisper.
8: I'm trying to pull the wool over mine. It's probably somebody at the door.
11: Yeah? I'm Jimmy Cash. The grocery boy, would you please take those boxes to the back door?
7: Hilda, let him in. That's our singer.
11: Oh.
8: And Jimmy, stop rattling those bottles. They're making me nervous.
7: Yes, Jimmy, and I don't want George nervous today. Here, put them under your arm like this.
8: Jimmy, stop dropping those bottles. Look, Jimmy, I wish you wouldn't come to rehearsal while you're making deliveries. You find the piano in the other room.
12: Thank you. Would there be anything else, sir?
8: And you're not in a grocery store.
7: Oh, please, George.
8: Will there be anything
7: else, sir? The doctor is coming. Relax.
8: Yes, George, relax. Don't let a little tinkle of a bottle upset you. You're not a nervous wreck yet.
10: He is, too.
13: I am not.
10: No, Bill, he is not. How can you call him a nervous wreck? Hmm. And I don't understand why everybody has to keep talking all the time. Listen to me. I don't talk.
8: Not much.
10: I know when to keep quiet. Sure. I certainly know enough to keep quiet when I'm supposed to keep quiet. I may talk a lot on the radio, but I never talk at home. And the only reason I talk on the radio is because I think it's nice to have a home.
8: Well, I'm going in to hear Jimmy Song.
10: No, no, George, you just sit here and be calm. Bill and I'll hear it.
8: Be calm. I'll never get any insurance.
10: Oh, why worry? If Uncle Frank got insurance, you can get insurance. You were there the day he got his.
8: But he was dead.
10: Well, you look as good as he does.
8: Well, thanks, Gracie.
10: All right, Jimmy, we're ready.

0: Oh, Jimmy, that was swell. Let's see how George likes it.
1: Gracie, George is asleep.
0: Oh, good. Come on, Jimmy. You better go down the back lane. Be careful of those buckles. I don't want to wake George up.
2: I'll be careful.
0: And don't slip and fall. One of those steps is loose.

0: one.
1: What was that?
0: Quiet. Quiet. Do you want to wake George up?
1: I'll take a chance. What was that racket?
0: Oh, it's you.
1: Yeah, it's me, yeah.
2: George, Jimmy Cash fell down the back stairs with all that soda pop.
1: Well, it sounded like bedlam.
0: Oh, it was sarsaparilla.
1: Yes, it couldn't be bedlam.
0: No.
1: No. Bedlam comes with those paper cartons.
0: Yeah, 15 to a dozen.
1: Yeah, the tall cartons, yes. 15 to a dozen. With all this excitement, by the time the doctor gets here, I'll be a cooked goose.
0: Oh, Judge, can't you make Bill Goodwin happy and be a cooked swan?
1: All right. I'll make Bill happy. Bill, I'm a cooked swan.
2: Thanks, George. I'm happy.
1: Good. Gracie, I'm warning you. If you keep on with this talk, by the time the doctor gets here, I'm going to be a nervous wreck.
0: George is right, Bill. And it's your fault if he's a nervous wreck. You've got no right to be happy because George is a cooked swan. Excitement like this isn't even good for a man who's well. I'm not worried about his high blood pressure, but it's just that high blood pressure makes his heart weak.
1: Gracie, the doctor is here.
0: And you know he's been turned down by two insurance companies.
1: Gracie, the doctor is here.
0: The only way he can pass this is if the doctor is some dope and doesn't know what he's doing.
1: Gracie, say hello to the doctor.
0: How do? When a fellow's in his condition, he... Oh, the doctor.
3: The doctor, yes.
0: Oh, how do, Doctor? Sound. I've just been rehearsing a scene that I did in a picture 2 years ago.
2: Yes. Bravo, bravo.
0: Oh, quiet, thanks, quiet. Bill, thanks.
1: Doctor, I'm Mr. Burns.
4: How do you do? Well, let's get started with the examination. But we must have absolute quiet and no excitement.
1: Why, Doctor? I haven't got blood pressure.
4: Perhaps not, but I have.
1: Oh, fine.
4: Now roll up your sleeve.
0: Oh, see, Judge, it's a good thing you washed tie this morning.
1: Gracie, will you stop?
4: Now open your shirt. I want to put this stethoscope on your chest.
1: There's someone at the door.
4: Now take a deep breath.
5: Oh, come in, Mr. Weissenau. I'm so happy to see you.
6: Why, Hilda, in that new uniform, you look as cute as a bug in a rug. How about giving a love to her?
5: Oh, Mr. Weissman. Jesus, where did you learn to speak like that?
6: Used to play an accordion.
0: Hello.
6: Hello, Gracie.
0: Paul, I wish you'd teach George how to play the accordion.
1: Oh, Gracie, please.
4: Take another deep breath.
6: Well, get a load of that guy with the earphone. George, I knew you were old, but I didn't know you were a crystal set.
1: Very funny, Paul. Loosen your belt and see if you can take a bow. Paul, come on, Doctor. Let's go into the library.
4: Please, Mr. Burns. Don't walk so fast.
1: You mean on account of my heart?
4: No, the stethoscope's stretching my ears.
1: Oh. This way, Doc.
6: Hey, Gracie. Oh, what goes with that army show? My boys are all sitting outside in the bus. I thought we were going to the camp to entertain the soldiers today.
0: Oh, Paul, I had to call it off on account of Judge's examination today. I spoke to the captain on the phone, and I said to him, I said, Captain, we can't come over and entertain the army, but if you send the army over here, we'll be glad to have them entertain us.
6: Oh, I see. I scratch your back, and you scratch mine.
0: Later, Paul. Anyway, the captain said he's sending over some company. Gee.
6: He didn't say he's sending over Company G?
0: That's what he said. Isn't that cute? He called me G. That's short for Gracie. So I said, thanks, K.
6: I see. K, that's short for Captain.
0: No. For his name, Clancy. Oh. Paul, do you think George is passing his examination?
6: I doubt it. He's got a heartbeat that sounds like my drummer when he gets caught in his own traps.
0: Say, I just thought of a wonderful idea. Paul, if you open the window and have your boys play a number, the doctor won't be able to hear George's heart, and he'll have to give George the policy. Now, don't you think that's a wonderful idea?
6: Anything you say, Gracie. Hey, Lugs, get ready out there. We're going to play a little bit tango. It's a little on the Latin side. A one, a two.
0: Oh, and the horse is my idea. My horse is my idea.

0: racket.
1: I'm surprised at you, Paul. You're the last man in the world I'd expect to have trouble with.
2: Oh, it wasn't my idea. I was only trying to help.
3: That's right, George. It wasn't his idea.
1: Well, whoever made that suggestion was silly. He had no right to listen to silly suggestions.
3: That's right, Paul. You shouldn't listen to silly suggestions. You know George is in there trying to get insurance.
1: No, never.
3: And you're on your
1: way
3: to the
1: boys. Gracie, will you stop helping me? Hey, you musicians out there, will you get back in that truck and go someplace?
4: Yes, Barbosa's getting here, bueno, pero yo me quedo aquí.
1: Oh, it's the guitar player. Yeah, and I mean you too, Senor Lee.
4: Senor Burns, don't shout. Man with your character should keep his voice low, too.
1: Look, Senor, the doctor is here to take my blood pressure.
4: Why, couldn't you keep up with Damon?
1: Say, Paul, when you talk to him.
2: Hey, guitar player, take an 8-bar rest. Burns doesn't feel well.
4: If he's sick, why doesn't he do like my brother in Chicago does? He eats a dozen red chili peppers a day.
2: 12 of those red hot peppers?
4: Si, senor. Comes the first snowfall, my brother will make a fortune.
2: How?
4: Breathing on sidewalks.
1: Hey, senor, why don't you go?
4: Si, senor. Adios, hasta luego.
1: Yeah, and so are you. Well, this is a fine thing. And Gracie, I'm surprised at you. Allowing a thing like this to go on when you know how much this examination means to me. Oh, now, wait a minute. I didn't mean to make you cry.
5: George, you ought to be ashamed of yourself. Gracie thought she was doing all this for you.
1: Oh, Gracie, please. Look, I don't like to see you cry. Look, honey, you can go and get that hat that you like so much at Magnet.
3: It's in my closet.
1: Well, I'm glad you got it, but please stop crying. Look, you can go back and get that dress you like so much, too.
3: It's in my closet, too.
1: Look, you've got a new hat and a new dress. What are you crying about?
3: The shoes didn't come yet.
1: Well, all right. Stop crying. The shoes will be here in a minute.
6: Mr. Burns, I have other patients to see. Do you mind if we continue?
1: Just a minute. Stop crying, Gracie. All right, Doc. And look, Paul and Bill, do you think you can keep quiet for 2 minutes? Now, go ahead, Doc.
6: Well, now sit back and relax. Now, take a deep breath.
1: Well, those musicians are still out there. Well, I'm going outside and I'll get rid of those guys. Say, what is this?
7: Oh, my!
1: Gracie! Who are all these soldiers?
3: Well, George, I figured as long as you had to stay in, I'd invite a little company.
1: A little company? Why, there's hundreds of them.
3: Yeah, and don't they look nice? They must all have the same tailor.
1: I wouldn't be a bit surprised. Why, there are thousands.
3: You can close the door now, George.
1: Oh, fine.
8: George Price and Gracie Allen?
3: Yes?
8: Company G, reporting for entertainment.
1: Well, look, I'm sorry, Captain, but there must be a little mix-up about this entertainment. But some other time, we'd be very happy to entertain the company, you see.
3: Now that you soldier boys are here, I'm going to show you through the whole house and get you some refreshments.
1: Gracie.
3: Hilda!
9: Yeah?
3: 130 hamburgers, one with mustard.
1: Well, this is the last straw. Bill, will you do me a favor and show the boys through the house?
5: Oh, I'll be glad to, George. Company, mark time. Try Swan, the new white floating soap, because Swan is 8 ways better than any old-style floating soap. Oh, it's 8 ways better. Try Swan, the new white floating soap. Try Swan, you really oughter, because Swan soap's such just twice as fast, even in the hardest water. Swan suds are so rich and thick. Swan suds are so dandy. For every soap and water task, you'll want to keep Swan handy. Forward! March! Oh, follow me, fellas, into the living room.
1: Well, that's a fine thing. Well, that's all I needed.
3: Oh, just look at that army. Aren't they the cutest bunch of boys? George, you see that tall dark one near the end, the pretty one?
1: Yes.
3: The hamburger with the mustard for him.
1: Well, I hope they'll be very happy together.
2: So long, George. So long, Gracie. I gotta go home.
3: Goodbye, Paul.
6: Paul. Well, I'll try it again.
0: Yes.
6: Now take a deep breath, Mr. Byrne. Say, I was mistaken. Your heart is in perfect condition.
0: Well, certainly.
3: Well, it should be in perfect condition. He takes enough medicine for it.
1: Gracie, will you stop?
6: Now, I'll take your blood pressure. And while I take it, I'd like to ask you a few questions. Now, Mr. Burns, do you sleep sound?
1: Of course I sleep sound.
3: And you ought to hear the sound.
1: Look, Gracie, will you stop helping me? Oh, the army is coming.
5: It's Jacob Swan is really twin. Swan breaks into so he can get some happen that. Follow me, I'll show you the dining room.
1: It was a little too low for him, I guess. Yes, well, you're right in step with my headache.
2: So long, George. So long, Gracie.
3: So long, Paul.
1: I thought that guy would move.
6: Well, I'll try it again.
1: Yes, sir.
6: Now, Mr. Burns, did your mother and father ever have any phobias?
3: No, only boys and girls.
1: Listen, doctor, I don't know anything about these medical terms, but I never had a sick day in my life. As a matter of fact, I'm always on my toes.
3: Yeah, and don't think it isn't hard to do with those flat feet.
1: Yeah. Gracie, why don't you do me a favor and... Oh, the army is coming again.
5: I've shown the boys through all the house. I've nothing more to say. Except, folks, that you really ought to try Swan soap today. Company, halt! Try Swan!
2: So long, George. So long, Gracie.
1: So long, Paul.
3: Goodbye, Paul.
1: Say, I thought you'd gone.
2: You know me, brother. I'm a sucker for parades.
1: So long.
2: So long, Paul. Say, George, I taught the fellas here in the Army a new drill. Okay, boys, count off.
7: 1, 2, 3, 4, 5, 6, 7, 8, 8, 7.
1: Look, will you all be quiet for a minute? I'm dying and everybody is laughing. Doctor, I noticed that you're through.
6: Yes, and I've got some bad news for you. Your blood pressure is 10 points too high.
1: Well, to tell you the truth, Doctor, I sort of expected it.
3: Oh, don't be upset, sweetheart.
1: Well, why shouldn't I be upset? Any man would be upset. Trying to take out a $50,000 policy so he could protect his wife.
3: Oh, well, I don't want that kind of money. I'm not the cleverest businesswoman in the world, and if anything happened to you and you left all that money, I'd only make some silly investment and lose it. If I lost it, I'd feel awful.
1: Well, I guess so.
3: Well, sure, but now if you die, I won't have any reason to feel bad.
1: Well, that makes me feel very happy.
7: Men, to show our appreciation, let's salute George Burns and Gracie Allen. 1, 2, salute!
5: Hey, doctor, George fainted.
6: Wait a minute. Look, this excitement has worked wonders. It's brought his blood pressure back to normal. Congratulations, Mrs. Burns. Your husband can get the insurance policy.
3: Well, isn't that wonderful? George passed the examination. It just shows you what a little quiet can do. Now he's strong and healthy and a perfect specimen. Oh,
1: well, I got my insurance the hard way after all. Now Gracie will sing, Don't Stand There, Do Something.

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See for yourself if Swan isn't really eight ways better than old-style floating soap. Lieber Brothers, the makers of Swan, the new white floating soap, join George and Gracie in inviting you to tune in again next week, same time. Until then, this is Bill Goodwin saying, well, I Swan. Why don't you?

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0: Night 3. 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

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The microphone kills the speakers, whether it's on air check or studio. Okay. And that's where the headphones come in.

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1: Hi, my name is Nick Kennedy. 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
3: 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Don't quit, kid. Keep it pushing.

I got your address from the phone book in the library. Wandered in, looked you up, and you were there. Weird that you've been living maybe 2 miles away for the best part of 20 years. You must be what, in your early 40s now? If I remember, you were born in June. Or was it May? Eisenhower was the president, although it may have been June.

He's still working in that store in Ventura? He's still going with... No, that's not fair. I know I haven't been the very best at dads. I'll hold my hand up there. The reason that I'm writing is I'd like for us to meet. Get a little daughter-dad action going soon. We could put things behind us, eat some pizza, drink some beer. You still see your sister, Lemley?

but I don't want to talk about any of that bad stuff. Why I missed out on your wedding and your high school graduation. I'd like to explain, but I can't. So let's keep things neutral. Stick to topics that won't bug us. How about this? Let's choose a book and we'll read it before we meet. Then we can sit down in a restaurant, have a look at the menu, and talk about it while we eat. See, if we never had a problem, then that's what life would be like. Easy, uncomplicated, cool. So let's just pretend that the past didn't happen. I don't really like thrillers as a rule. I don't want to know if I've got grandchildren. No need to tell me where I went wrong. I don't want to know what happened in your 30s. You want to try Cold Mountain? Or is that too long?

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3: Milford! No, you must
4: get out of my
3: boy.
4: Way, Farnsworth.
3: Dollar!
4: Got
3: yeah,
4: him.
3: Get him away from that window! Don't
1: hey, you,
3: let
1: you.
3: Jump!
1: Hey, no, you don't!
4: Let go of me! Let go of me, you fool!
1: No. There are better ways of making a big splash in life.
4: Get away!
1: Well, nice try, Sonny. Now pay attention to teacher. I didn't know I had it in me.
4: Oh, goodness gracious, Dollar. Did you have to hit him so hard? I hope you haven't killed him. He isn't too strong, you know.
1: Don't worry. There. Oh. Now, Mr. Farnsworth, would you mind telling me on whose head have I the dubious pleasure to be sitting?
4: That, sir, is Milford Brooks III. His policy with this company is in the amount of $2 million.
1: Wow.
4: Yes. And the boy seems bent on committing suicide. Dollar, I want you to stop him.
1: What do you want me to do? Threaten him with death?
4: Anything. The conditions of his policy are such that we would be forced to meet with a claim in the event of his suicide. Oh, I say, Dollar, sitting on his head that way, aren't you in danger of smothering the boy?
1: Smothering him doesn't worry me, but these crew haircuts don't make very comfortable cushions. I'll move down a little.

0: Hatcher. Harold Hatcher.
1: Ouch.
0: Oh, do you know him?
2: Sure. That kid's been a post office pinup boy for a lot of years.
0: Well, that's the situation. I'm engaging you to protect Milford Brooks' future. Dollar, I want you to protect the boy. Give him something to live for. You know, an interest in life.
2: An interest in life? Well, then, let's see. I know. Here. This should help.
0: What's that you got there?
2: Well, it's what's commonly referred to in the more successful of bachelor circles as my little black book.
0: Oh.
2: Well, now, let's see. Ruby? No. Her favorite expression is drop dead. Bernadine? No. She'd be the new beneficiary by midnight.
0: Oh, dear.
2: Now, here. Here's the one. Butter. Say, Farnsworth, would you mind passing me that phone? The one with the long cord?
0: Oh, no.
2: Lie still, Buster. My little friend here is showing signs of life.
0: Here you are. Maybe you should let him breathe a bit more.
2: Don't worry. He'll be all right. Hello. Oh, hello. I want to call New York. Yeah. Hudson, 24292.
0: Dollar, you're not thinking of taking this boy to New York, are you?
2: Well, I'm going there myself. You want me to keep an eye on him, don't you? Now, don't fret, Farnsworth. All is not lost.
0: You do worry me, sitting on his chest that way.
2: Hello? Butter? This is Johnny. Yeah, I'll be in town tonight. I want to see you. And look, here's what I want you to do. Yes, it's all right to say over the telephone. Yeah, I want you to reserve a table at the hatchery in my name for 10 o'clock tonight. Will you do that? Okay, I'll see you at your apartment in a few hours. But, honey, I can't make it any earlier. I'm sitting up on a sick friend. Okay, goodbye.
0: I'm not sure that I agree with your methods.
2: Huh?
0: Ow! What's the matter? Did he hit you?
2: Hit me? He bit me. Expense account, item 3. Liquor, $18. Keeping Milford Brooks III peaceful seemed to be the immediate problem. And a bottle of rare old brandy seemed to be the immediate answer. I poured most of it into him, and by the time he started to tick again, he'd gone through the unusual process of going to sleep sober and waking up enchanted. I loaded him into my car, and we headed for New York. As we passed through New Haven, he opened one eye, looked up, saw the Yale Bowl, and gave 3 cheers for old Eli.
3: Ray, Ray, Ray, Ray.
2: Oh, old Yale would sure be proud of you. Why anybody would want to insure you for $2 million is more than I can figure.
3: My daddy loved me very much. Hmm. And my mother loved me very much.
2: Now, that's nice.
3: And not only that, but I love somebody very much. And not only that, but I hate somebody very much.
2: That's interesting.
3: You know something? Next to one other guy, I hate you more than anybody else.
2: Oh, here, lover boy, it's the cocktail hour again. Time for your bottle. Rolling along the Merritt Parkway, I felt very much alone with my thoughts. And believe me, they weren't very pleasant company. The way it stacked up for me, Brooks had built up a fat gambling debt with Harold Hatcher and had been forced into making him his beneficiary. The suicide threat that he was holding over the insurance company was a little tougher to figure. Unless he was trying to finance a trip for himself to get away from the man with a murder motive, Hatcher. My hungry little mind nibbled away on those unsavory morsels of food for thought all the way to Butter's apartment.
3: Hey, where are you taking me? I want to go to New York.
2: If you don't behave, Buster, I'll punch your ticket.
4: Johnny, darling, welcome to New York.
3: Well, that's the fastest trip I ever had.
2: Quiet.
4: Well, where did you find this?
2: In a box of Cracker Jack. Let us in, dear.
4: I don't know about you. Some men bring me flowers, some bring me candy. What do you bring me? A boiled owl in a Brooks Brothers suit.
3: Pleased to meet you.
2: Yeah, let's trot him into the bedroom, honey.
4: He'd look more at home in the bathtub. I'll need to pull down the cover.
2: All right. Now, come on, Buster. Lie down.
3: Charm.
2: That kid's liquor sure can hold him.
4: How long have you been playing nursemaid to this bottle baby?
2: Get behind that bar, sweet, and I'll tell you all about it.
4: Sure. Horrible examples don't seem to bother you, do they?
2: If you knew how that guy has been bothering me.

0: What did he do to you?
1: Well, let's just say he put the bite on me. Oh, gosh, the river sure does look pretty tonight.
0: Bourbon and soda?
1: Now, please, anything but brandy. I've been sniffing that second hand all the way from Hartford. Butter, see that big boat out there?
0: Mm-hmm.
1: Oh, I sure would like to be on it. With you, sailing off to faraway romantic places.
0: Get with it, darling. That's the 125th Street Ferry.
1: Oh.
0: Here's your drink. Come on now. Tell Butter all about it.
1: So old friend Bourbon and I proceeded to tell her all about it. It wasn't easy. Everything about her kept flagging down my train of thought. The longer she looked at me, the less I wanted of Milford Brooks III. And the more I wanted of beautiful Butter I. And only. She was a sympathetic listener to my story until I gave her the answer to her first and only question.
0: And where do I fit into all this?
1: Well, baby, I thought you understood. My job is to give this poor misguided boy something to live for. That's you.
0: Well...
1: Now, honey, hold everything. Don't go getting your corn all popped. You misunderstand. I really mean it. I thought if he'd just got a look at you and realized that things like you exist, why, you'd make any man glad to be alive. Oh, come on now, Butter. Melt a little. I wouldn't let anything happen to you. You know that.
0: Did I hurt you?
1: Oh, no. I'm getting used to it. People have been taking pokes at me all day.
0: I'm sorry.
1: Ah, that's better.
0: You want some more bourbon?
1: I want some more you.
0: Well, help yourself.

0: Honey, it's getting late. Let's make this the last drink.
1: What time is it?
0: Oh, it's 20 to 10. Oh. My reservation at the hatchery is for 10. Here.
1: Thanks. Cigarette? Oh, empty. Some more out in the other room. I'll get them.
0: I'd love to get you on a slow boat to China.
1: Johnny!
0: Oh, I'm coming.
1: He's gone.
0: What? Well, he can't be.
1: But he is. The window's wide open.
0: Oh, the fire escape. What a smart guy I am. Trading 3 drinks of bourbon for $2 million on the hoof. Oh, that's the biggest bar check I ever picked up.

0: That's a big bar check for anyone to pick up. As a matter of fact, it's a bigger bar check than you've ever heard of anyone picking up before. And that should give you an idea of what to expect in the second act as you follow this new CBS series starring Dick Powell in the title role, yours truly, Johnny Dollar.
1: Well, nobody could say I wasn't working fast. I'd only been in town for an hour, and I'd already succeeded in losing Milton Brooks III. I spent another hour of his all-too-short life expectancy unsuccessfully shaking down the neighborhood for him. And then, feeling very much like a bloodhound that had flunked his sniffing exam, I went back to Butter's apartment.
2: No luck, Johnny.
1: Oh, sure, plenty of luck. All bad.
2: Is there anything I can do to help?
1: A kiss for luck.
2: What are you going to do?
1: Nothing. Just a little phone call.
3: Police headquarters.
1: This is Johnny Dollar. Give me missing persons.
3: Any particular one?
1: Don't be a wise guy. Lieutenant Fisher.
3: Yes, sir.
4: Lieutenant Fisher.
1: Fisher, this is Johnny Dollar.
4: Hello, Dollar. Who'd you lose?
1: One man, my mind, and if I'm not careful, my professional reputation. The guy's name is Brooks, Milford III. Got anything on him?
4: Hold on.
1: All right.
2: Don't look at me like that. It wasn't all my fault.
4: Dollar?
1: Yeah?
4: We haven't found him yet, but we think we know where he is.
1: Huh?
4: The Hudson River. At 11:15 tonight, his top coat, complete with identification, was found taking a ride on the 125th Street Ferry.
1: Oh. Anything else?
4: Nothing much. A package of matches was found under the coat, monogram. You don't happen to know anybody whose initials are H.H., do you?
1: H.H.?
4: Yeah.
1: There's always Horace Height. Thanks, Fisher. I'll check back with you later.
4: I'll be here.
1: H.H., Harold Hatcher.
2: What are you mumbling about? Bad news?
1: Looks like about $2 million worth. They found Milford's coat on the 125th Street Ferry.
2: You and your faraway romantic places.
1: Very funny. I'll see you later, honey, and maybe about 11. Expense account, item 4. Nightclubs. $28. Harold Hatcher's hatchery was in a cellar under a hotel, but the prices were high enough to raid a penthouse. The club was draped in too much satin, its lady customers in too little. The decor was French provincial, the music was Brazilian, and the food was from Dixie. The drinks looked weak and the waiters looked strong. All in all, the joint was a sight for sore eyes, for making them sore. The only pretty thing in the place was a blonde. She came strolling up to my table, her hips unconsciously sending subtle little messages back to the rumba band. She opened her mouth, slid her tongue over her lower lip, and let a few warm, soft words slide out.
5: Looking for someone?
1: Well, you'll do until the real thing comes along. Sit down.
5: Thanks. I won't have a drink.
1: Well, I didn't ask you.
5: My name is Janelle.
1: Janelle? Wow, that's a nice name.
5: I understand you were asking about Mr. Hatcher.
1: Well, I asked if he was in. The waiter said he wasn't. Do you know him?
5: More than somewhat. What do you want to see him about?
1: A mutual friend, Milford Brooks.
5: Uh-huh. I know most of the quiet clothes boys around here, so you aren't a cop. You don't look like the type that would be a society friend of the Brooks family, so what are you?
1: I'll ignore that. Is Hatcher around?
5: He might be.
1: Then come on, where's his office?
5: The top of those stairs.
1: Can I expect any trouble getting in?
5: You won't have any trouble.
1: How do you know?
5: Because Harold sent me down here to look you over.
1: Oh.
5: I think you're all right.
1: So, I've won myself the good housekeeping seal of approval, huh?
5: Keeping a house with you would meet with my approval.
1: I ran for my life at a slow walk up the stairs. When I located the door to Hatcher's office, I knocked once and went in.
6: Come on in.
1: Thanks. So I'm Johnny Dollar. I was hired by East Coast Underwriters to protect the interest of a kid named Milford Brooks III.
6: Now, what's that supposed to mean to me?
1: You know him, don't you?
6: Well, he isn't exactly one of my boozing buddies.
1: How much money does he owe you?
6: Well, we've got him on the books for a few bob wine.
1: They picked up his top coat tonight on the 125th Street Ferry. He wasn't in it. It might have been suicide, or it might have been a knockover made to look like a suicide. What's your choice?
6: What do you get off asking me about my choice?
1: Where were you between 11 and 11:30 tonight?
6: What's it to you?
1: I thought you might like to rehearse some answers. The law will be asking some questions real soon now.
6: I don't know why I should tell you, but I was driving around in my car getting some air.
1: Oh, now, you'll have to do better than that. They found one of your match folders under Brooks' coat.
6: You're out of your mind. Let me ask you. The kid owed me a couple of $100,000. You think I'm going around knocking off my own assets?
1: Hatcher, I don't know whether you're stupid or bright.
6: Don't worry about it. I know.
1: What about that insurance policy?
6: What insurance policy?
1: Now, look, Hatcher, we're big boys. We both know that changing a beneficiary in an insurance policy is a legal transaction. That means witnesses. That means it isn't secret.
6: What are you talking about?
1: But you and East Coast Underwriters and I know all know that Brooks made you the beneficiary in his policy and that you stand to come into $2 million when they fish out his body.
6: I don't know anything about it.
1: Motives don't come much bigger.
6: I'm telling you, this is all news to me, and you and nobody else is going to make me move off that story.
1: I feel the same about mine. It doesn't take a genius to know that Brooks didn't love you $2 million worth. There's only one logical reason for his making you the beneficiary. You forced him into it. Who'd believe anything else?
6: Who cares? They'd have to prove it. And brother, that can't be done. Now, how would you... Yeah. Okay, Rocky, thanks for the news. Take the inspector into the bar and buy him a drink. I'll be right down. Dollar, did you turn me in?
1: They're here, huh?
6: Yeah.
1: No, I didn't turn you in. I'm not a cop. Here, have a cigarette.
6: Thanks. Here's a light. Well, come on. Maybe they just want to sell me some tickets to the policeman's ball.
1: For a guy in a hot spot, Hatcher was certainly a cool customer. I followed him out of the office, down the stairs, and back into the club. Janelle was sitting there right where I'd left her. And I thought to myself, now there's a gal who should never sit down. She looks so pretty standing up.
6: Janelle, buy Mr. Dollar a drink. I have to go play 20 questions with some fellas in the bar.
5: Sure, baby. Anything you say. Anything.
6: I'll see you, Dollar.
1: Yeah.
5: How'd you make out?
1: Well, you can never tell about a guy like that. He's a smart boy, strong, silent type.
5: Wouldn't talk, huh? A real close-mouth act. About what?
1: Oh, just a little doodad. $2 million life insurance policy.
5: Wait a minute. That young Brooks kid?
1: That's right.
5: I knew it. Tried to tell him he'd get into trouble, but he wouldn't listen to me.
1: Oh, you knew about it, huh? I suppose you also know what was behind it.
5: Sure, Milford owed him some money. A lot of money. It's in writing.
1: What kind of writing?
5: The personal note that Brooks was going to get back if he made Harold beneficiary.
1: Well, where is this note?
5: Do I look like the kind of girl who'd put the finger on her boyfriend?
1: You look like the kind of girl who'd do anything if she wanted to.
5: Thanks. I'll give you a slight hint. It's in his office. You'll find it in the inside pocket of one of his suits in the wardrobe. What are you waiting for? I'll watch the bar.
1: Nothing, sweetheart. Nothing at all. Whatever her reasons, Mr. Harold Hatcher's little female playmate was trying awful hard to send him up on a murder rap. And I was going to try awful hard not to let her down. Back in Hatcher's office, I found myself alone in a room with a telephone. And being a guy who can never resist a free call, I unleashed the magic wonders of the AT&T.
7: This better be you, Johnny Dollar.
1: Shh, quiet, Butter. I've only got a few seconds.
7: It seems that's all you ever have for me. Now, if you...
1: Now, look, Angel, Angel, just another hour. I'll get you a nice present.
7: I don't care if you're another century. And as for presents, the last one you brought me was a drunk, and you even let him get away from me. Good night.
1: Life presents a gloomy picture ever downward toward the tomb. Having wasted those few precious moments of an already misspent youth, I decided I'd better get on my pony before Mr. Hatcher showed up. I found Milford Brooks' personal note in one of Hatcher's suits, all right. As a matter of fact, I found something in all his suits. A great big glimmer of light. Expense account, item 5. Taxi fare, $10. I left the office in a hurry, Janelle at her table and Hatcher at his bar. I got out of the club and into a taxi parked a half block down the street. There, I waited until my favorite suspect left the hatchery and piled into another cab, and off we went. On a chase that would have made Ben Hur look like a plowing bee. We skittered over to Lexington and headed uptown. At 72nd, the cab turned right and pulled to a stop. My driver was on his toes, and his toes were on his brake. We stopped, too, half a block behind.
8: You want us to wait, huh?
1: No, here you are. Keep the change.
8: Hey, thanks.
1: It was a garage that belonged to a residence on the parallel street a block away. The living quarters upstairs were dark enough to look interesting. I indulged in a bit of genteel breaking and entering. Entering that old barn didn't take much breaking. I crept up the stairs. It sounded like they were left over from an old ghost story. And so did the first voice I heard when I stopped halfway up.
9: We've got to be careful, especially about that Johnny Dollar. Are you sure he didn't follow you?
1: That voice sounded awfully dry to be coming from a guy who supposedly had spent most of the night snoozing in the bottom of the Hudson River. It was Mildred Brooks III.
10: Get up on your feet, Brooks.
9: Well, now, wait a minute. I
10: started this thing slugging you, and I might as well finish it the same way.
11: Leave him alone, you.
10: Now, pull in the claws, Angel. And sit on his lap.
11: You hard-footed hick. I'll kill you.
9: Get off of me. Huh? I should have known better than to get mixed up with a low-class female like you.
11: Why, you punk.
10: Now, hold it. We've pushed the lady around enough, Brooks.
9: Tell me to be careful, will you? Why didn't you think of that before you led him here?
11: Wipe your nose, little boy.
10: Now, don't you go getting fat-headed, gorgeous. Neither one of you are exactly what I'd call masterminds. When you planted that match folder on a little boy Blue Blood's topcoat on the ferry boat, you both should have been more careful.
11: You think so?
10: You bet I think so. If I were planning a piece of evidence to incriminate Mr. Harold Hatcher, I would have left a cigarette lighter. I found one in the pocket of every suit he owns back there in his closet in the club. It wasn't hard to figure out that that guy never carries a book of matches.
9: What do you want?
10: I'm only interested in one thing. Saving the insurance company $2 million. And Buster, I think you've done it for me.
9: Dollar, I...
10: This is insurance fraud. It has been ever since you put on that fake suicide attempt. Trying to extort $500,000 out of the company.
9: Dollar, wait a minute.
10: Ah, come on. We're leaving.
12: You heard him, Dollar.
11: Harold.
9: Hatcher.
12: He said, wait a minute. He wants to talk.
10: Yeah, everybody wants to get in on the act. How did you get here?
12: When the police in this town think maybe a guy's jumped off a ferry boat and nobody's seen him do it, they check the counters on the turnstiles at each end. In the case of Brooks, as many people got off that boat as got on.
10: Well, it makes sense. They'd hardly hold a guy because somebody lost a topcoat.
11: How did you know we were here?
12: You know me, baby. You never go any place I don't know about. Okay, Brooks, you felt like talking. Now I feel like listening. Get it up.
9: Well, I don't know what you mean.
10: I know what you mean, Hatcher. One, he gave you a big, fat $2 million motive for murder. And two, he did his best to make it look like you did murder him with that broken-down match cover plant on the ferry boat. It's just that simple.
12: And you, baby?
11: Harold, please.
12: You put him up to it, didn't you, you cheap little muscler? Trying to get rid of me, will you?
11: No, Harold!
10: Now, calm down, Hatcher. You don't need any gun around here. They're tame.
12: Well, maybe I'm not. Since so many people have gone to so much trouble to hand me a nice, easy way to make $2 million, maybe I'll just go ahead and make it. I'll show these amateurs how these things are really done. Come on, Brooks. How'd you like to go for a nice, cool half a ferry boat ride?
9: No, Hatcher. No. Look, it's her fault. I'll give you anything you
12: want. You're wrong, sonny boy. You're going to give me everything.
9: No. No. You can't. Let me out of here!
10: Brooks bolted for the door. Hatcher snapped a shot at him. And I hit Hatcher with a do-or-die tackle from behind. The gun flew out of his hand.
12: No, you don't.
10: I beat him to it and swung it straight into his skull. Half the people in the room were lying there bleeding. Brooks from gunshot, Hatcher from gun butt. Janelle and I stood there panting. But believe me, not for each other. We stood that way until the police arrived.

0: Dollar, it's beyond me. I sent you out to protect the life of a very important policyholder, and now where are we? Standing in a hospital corridor, worrying about whether he's going to live or die.
1: As far as I'm concerned, Mr. Farnsworth, you're only half right. I'm just standing in a hospital corridor.
0: Oh, Dollar, you're heartless.
1: Well, if you'd been bitten where he bit me, you wouldn't care if he lived or died either. I'm getting out of here.
0: Well, where are you going?
1: It'll be explained in my expense account under miscellaneous expense. Well, don't fall over when you come to an item for
0: $318. $318? For what?
1: Not for what, Farnsworth. For whom? Expense account total. And it all adds up to a little matter of $1,182.23. Which you may say, Mr. Farnsworth, is a lot of money for one man to spend in 2 days. But you must bear in mind that the amount at stake was $2 million. And you know the price of steak these days. It might comfort you to know that I just returned from the hospital. Brooks was strong enough to make a full statement, which you will find enclosed. This in itself should prove sufficient to establish evidence of attempted fraud against your company, allowing you to immediately avoid his policy. It boils down to one sentence, to wit. Brooks and Janelle wanted to get rid of Hatcher so that they could live happily ever after. Knowing those two, they never had a chance. And oh yes, that that miscellaneous item, the one for $318, it was a bracelet for a certain party who made this special investigation for me very special. Oh, if you want a receipt for this item, I'll send you a lock of her hair. Yours, truly, Johnny Dollar.

0: So, with the final signature on his expense account, Dick Powell as Johnny Dollar has just closed the books on his first adventure in this new CBS series. The script for tonight's broadcast was written by Paul Dudley and Gil Dowd, and the music was created and conducted by Dick Arant. The entire production was under the direction of Tony Leader. Be sure to tune in again next week when the expense account covers Special Investigation Singapore, another unusual adventure starring Dick Powell in...
1: Yours, truly, Johnny Dollar.
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3: Milford! No, you must
4: get out,
3: my
4: boy.
3: Dollar! Grab
1: yeah,
3: him! Get
1: now,
3: him
1: what?
3: Away from that window! Don't
1: hey, you,
3: let
1: you!
3: Jump.
1: Hey, no, you don't!
3: Let go of me! Let go of me, you fool!
1: No. There are better ways of making a big splash in life.
3: Get away!
1: Well, nice try, Sonny. Now pay attention to teacher. I didn't know I had it in me.
3: Oh, goodness gracious, Dollar. Did you have to hit him so hard? I hope you haven't killed him. He isn't too strong, you know.
1: Don't worry. There.
3: Oh.
1: Now, Mr. Farnsworth, would you mind telling me on whose head have I the dubious pleasure to be sitting?
3: That, sir, is Milford Brooks III. His policy with this company is in the amount of $2 million.
1: Wow.
3: Yes. And the boy seems bent on committing suicide. Dollar, I want you to stop him.
1: What do you want me to do? Threaten him with death?
3: Anything. The conditions of his policy are such that we would be forced to meet with a claim in the event of his suicide. Oh, I say, Dollar, sitting on his head that way, aren't you in danger of smothering the boy?
1: Smothering him doesn't worry me, but these crew haircuts don't make very comfortable cushions. I'll move down a little. Now, there. Okay. So far, I know this kid is insured for $2 million and that his policy pays off on suicide. What else?
3: 1/2 hour ago, Milford Brooks walked into this office and changed the beneficiary in his policy.
1: Uh-huh.
3: Then, sir, he proceeded to demand, not request, mind you, but demand a loan of $500,000.
1: Quite a touch.
3: When I explained to him that there were no provisions for a loan in his policy, he threatened suicide.
1: Which would cost you $2 million. So all we have to do is keep him alive, huh?
3: And he's managed to make that no small problem. His choice of a new beneficiary is downright frightening. One of the most notorious gamblers in the East. His name is Hatcher, Harold Hatcher.
1: Ouch.
3: Oh, do you know him?
1: Sure. That kid's been a post office pinup boy for a lot of years.
3: Well, that's the situation. I'm engaging you to protect Milford Brooks' future. Dollar, I want you to protect the boy. Give him something to live for. You know, an interest in life.
1: An interest in life? Well, then, let's see. I know. Here. This should help.
3: What's that you got there?
1: Well, it's what's commonly referred to in the more successful of bachelor circles as my little black book.
3: Oh.
1: Well, now, let's see. Ruby? No. Her favorite expression is drop dead. Bernadine? No. She'd be the new beneficiary by midnight.
3: Oh, dear.
1: Now, here. Here's the one. Butter. Say, Farnsworth, would you mind passing me that phone? The one with the long cord?
3: Oh, no.
1: Lie still, Buster. My little friend here is showing signs of life.
3: Here you are. Maybe you should let him breathe a bit more.
1: Don't worry. He'll be all right. Hello. Oh, hello. I want to call New York. Yeah. Hudson, 24292.
3: Dollar, you're not thinking of taking this boy to New York, are you?
1: Well, I'm going there myself. You want me to keep an eye on him, don't you? Now, don't fret, Farnsworth. All is not lost.
3: You do worry me, sitting on his chest that way.
1: Hello? Hello, Butter? This is Johnny. Yeah, I'll be in town tonight. I want to see you. Now, look, here's what I want you to do. Yes, yes, it's all right to say over the telephone. Now, I want you to reserve a table at the hatchery in my name for 10 o'clock tonight. Will you do that? Okay, I'll see you at your apartment in a few hours. But, honey, I can't make it any earlier. I'm sitting up on a sick friend. Okay, goodbye.
3: I'm not sure that I agree with your methods.
1: Huh?
3: Ow! What's the matter? Did he hit you?
1: Hit me? He bit me. Expense account, item 3. Liquor, $18. Keeping Milford Brooks III peaceful seemed to be the immediate problem. And a bottle of rare old brandy seemed to be the immediate answer. I poured most of it into him, and by the time he started to tick again, he'd gone through the unusual process of going to sleep sober and waking up enchanted. I loaded him into my car, and we headed for New York. As we passed through New Haven, he opened one eye, looked up, saw the Yale Bowl, and gave three cheers for old Eli.
2: Ray, Ray, Ray,
1: Ray. Oh, old Yale would sure be proud of you. Why anybody would want to insure you for $2 million is more than I can figure.
2: My daddy loved me very much, and my mother loved me very much.
1: Now, that's nice.
2: And not only that, but I love somebody very much. And not only that, but I hate somebody very much.
1: That's interesting.
2: You know something? Next to one other guy, I hate you more than anybody else.
1: Oh, here, lover boy, it's the cocktail hour again. Time for your bottle. Rolling along the Merritt Parkway, I felt very much alone with my thoughts. And believe me, they weren't very pleasant company. The way it stacked up for me, Brooks had built up a fat gambling debt with Harold Hatcher and had been forced into making him his beneficiary. The suicide threat that he was holding over the insurance company was a little tougher to figure. Unless he was trying to finance a trip for himself to get away from the man with a murder motive, Hatcher. My hungry little mind nibbled away on those unsavory morsels of food for thought all the way to Butter's apartment.
2: Hey. Hey, where are you taking me? I want to go to New York.
1: If you don't behave, Buster, I'll punch your ticket.
4: Johnny, darling, welcome to New York.
2: Well, that's the fastest trip I ever had.
1: Quiet.
4: Well, where did you find this?
1: In a box of Cracker Jack. Let us in, dear.
4: I don't know about you. Some men bring me flowers, some bring me candy. What do you bring me? A boiled owl in a Brooks Brothers suit.
2: Pleased to meet you.
1: Yeah, let's trot him into the bedroom, honey.
4: He'd look more at home in the bathtub. I need to pull down the cover.
1: All right. Now, come on, Buster. Lie down.
2: Charm, charm, charm.
1: That kid's liquor sure can hold him.
4: How long have you been playing nursemaid to this bottle, baby?
1: Get behind that bar, sweet, and I'll tell you all about it.
4: Sure. Horrible examples don't seem to bother you, do they?
1: If you knew how that guy has been bothering me.
4: What did he do to you?
1: Well, let's just say he put the bite on me. Gosh, the river sure does look pretty tonight.
4: Bourbon and soda?
1: Now, please, anything but brandy. I've been sniffing that second hand all the way from Hartford. Butter, see that big boat out there?
4: Mm-hmm.
1: Oh, I sure would like to be on it. With you, sailing off to faraway romantic places.
4: Get with it, darling. That's the 125th Street Ferry.
1: Oh.
4: Here's your drink. Come on now. Tell Butter all about it.
1: So old friend Bourbon and I proceeded to tell her all about it. It wasn't easy. Everything about her kept flagging down my train of thought. The longer she looked at me, the less I wanted of Milford Brooks III. And the more I wanted of beautiful Butter the First and Only. She was a sympathetic listener to my story until I gave her the answer to her first and only question.
4: And where do I fit into all this?
1: Well, baby, I thought you understood. My job is to give this poor misguided boy something to live for. That's you.
4: Well.
1: Now, honey, hold everything. Don't go getting your corn all popped. You misunderstand. I really mean it. I thought if he'd just got to look at you and realize that things like you exist, Why, you'd make any man glad to be alive. Oh, come on now, Butter, melt a little. I wouldn't let anything happen to you, you know that.
4: Did I hurt you?
1: Oh, no, I'm getting used to it. People have been taking pokes at me all day.
4: I'm sorry.
1: Ah, that's better.
4: You want some more bourbon?
1: I want some more you.
4: Well, help yourself.

0: Honey, it's getting late. Let's make this the last drink.
1: What time is it?
0: Oh, it's 20 to 10. Oh. My reservation at the hatchery is for 10. Here.
1: Thanks. Cigarette? Oh, empty. Some more out in the other room, I'll get them.
0: I'd love to get you on a slow boat to China.
1: Johnny!
0: Oh, I'm coming.
1: He's gone.
0: What? Well, he can't be.
1: But he is. The window's wide open.
0: Oh, the fire escape. What a smart guy I am. Trading 3 drinks of bourbon for $2 million on the hoof. Oh, that's the biggest bar check I ever picked up.

0: That's a big bar check for anyone to pick up. As a matter of fact, it's a bigger bar check than you've ever heard of anyone picking up before. And that should give you an idea of what to expect in the second act as you follow this new CBS series starring Dick Powell in the title role, yours truly, Johnny Dollar.
1: Well, nobody could say I wasn't working fast. I'd only been in town for an hour, and I'd already succeeded in losing Milford Brooks III. I spent another hour of his all-too-short life expectancy unsuccessfully shaking down the neighborhood for him. And then, feeling very much like a bloodhound that had flunked his sniffing exam, I went back to Butter's apartment.
2: No luck, Johnny.
1: Oh, sure, plenty of luck. All bad.
2: Is there anything I can do to help?
1: A kiss for luck.
2: What are you going to do?
1: Nothing. Just a little phone call.
3: Police headquarters.
1: This is Johnny Dollar. Give me missing persons.
3: Any particular one?
1: Don't be a wise guy. Lieutenant Fisher.
3: Yes, sir. Lieutenant Fisher.
1: Fisher, this is Johnny Dollar.
3: Hello, Dollar. Who'd you lose?
1: One man, my mind, and if I'm not careful, my professional reputation. The guy's name is Brooks, Milford III. Got anything on him?
3: Hold on.
1: All right.
2: Don't look at me like that. It wasn't all my fault.
3: Dollar?
1: Yeah?
3: We haven't found him yet, but we think we know where he is.
1: Huh?
3: The Hudson River. At 11:15 tonight, his top coat, complete with identification, was found taking a ride on the 125th Street Ferry.
1: Oh. Anything else?
3: Nothing much. A package of matches was found under the coat, monogram. You don't happen to know anybody whose initials are H.H., do you?
1: H.H.?
3: Yeah.
1: As always, Horace Hite.
3: Wise guy.
1: Thanks, Fisher. I'll check back with you later.
3: I'll be here.
1: H.H., Harold Hatcher.
2: What are you mumbling about? Bad news?
1: Looks like about $2 million worth. They found Milford's coat on the 125th Street Ferry.
2: You and your faraway romantic places.
1: Very funny. I'll see you later, honey, and maybe about 11. Expense account, item 4. Nightclubs. $28. Harold Hatcher's hatchery was in a cellar under a hotel, but the prices were high enough to raid a penthouse. The club was draped in too much satin, its lady customers in too little. The decor was French provincial, the music was Brazilian, and the food was from Dixie. The drinks looked weak and the waiters looked strong. All in all, the joint was a sight for sore eyes, for making them sore. The only pretty thing in the place was a blonde. She came strolling up to my table, her hips unconsciously sending subtle little messages back to the rumba band. She opened her mouth, slid her tongue over her lower lip, and let a few warm, soft words slide out.
4: Looking for someone?
1: Well, you'll do until the real thing comes along. Sit down.
4: Thanks. I won't have a drink.
1: Well, I didn't ask you.
4: My name is Janelle.
1: Janelle? Wow, that's a nice name.
4: I understand you were asking about Mr. Hatcher.
1: Well, I asked if he was in. The waiter said he wasn't. Do you know him?
4: More than somewhat. What do you want to see him about?
1: A mutual friend, Milford Brooks.
4: Uh-huh. I know most of the quiet, close boys around here, so you aren't a cop. You don't look like the type that would be a society friend of the Brooks family, so what are you?
1: I'll ignore that. Is Hatcher around?
4: He might be.
1: Then come on, where's his office?
4: The top of those stairs.
1: Can I expect any trouble getting in?
4: You won't have any trouble.
1: How do you know?
4: Because Harold sent me down here to look you over.
1: Oh.
4: I think you're all right.
1: So, I've won myself the good housekeeping seal of approval, huh?
4: Keeping a house with you would meet with my approval.
1: I ran for my life at a slow walk up the stairs. When I located the door to Hatcher's office, I knocked once and went in.
5: Come on in.
1: Thanks. So I'm Johnny Dollar. I was hired by East Coast Underwriters to protect the interest of a kid named Milford Brooks III.
5: Now, what's that supposed to mean to me?
1: You know him, don't you?
5: Well, he isn't exactly one of my boozing buddies.
1: How much money does he owe you?
5: Yeah, we've got him on the books for a few bob. Why?
1: They picked up his top coat tonight on the 125th Street Ferry. He wasn't in it. It might have been suicide, or it might have been a knockover made to look like a suicide. What's your choice?
5: What do you get off asking me about my choice?
1: Where were you between 11 and 11:30 tonight?
5: What's it to you?
1: I thought you might like to rehearse some answers. The law will be asking some questions real soon now.
5: I don't know why I should tell you, but I was driving around in my car, getting some air.
1: Oh, now, you'll have to do better than that. They found one of your match folders under Brooks' coat.
5: You're out of your mind. Let me ask you. The kid owed me a couple of $100,000. You think I'm going around knocking off my own assets?
1: Hatcher, I don't know whether you're stupid or bright.
5: Don't worry about it. I know.
1: What about that insurance policy?
5: What insurance policy?
1: Now, look, Hatcher, we're big boys. We both know that changing a beneficiary in an insurance policy is a legal transaction. That means witnesses. That means it isn't secret.
5: What are you talking about?
1: But you and East Coast Underwriters and I know all know that Brooks made you the beneficiary in his policy and that you stand to come into $2 million when they fish out his body.
5: I don't know anything about it.
1: Motives don't come much bigger.
5: I'm telling you, this is all news to me, and you and nobody else is going to make me move off that story.
1: I feel the same about mine. It doesn't take a genius to know that Brooks didn't love you $2 million worth. There's only one logical reason for his making you the beneficiary. You forced him into it. Who'd believe anything else?
5: Who cares? They'd have to prove it. And, brother, that can't be done. Now, how would you... Yeah. Okay, Rocky, thanks for the news. Take the inspector into the bar and buy him a drink. I'll be right down. Dollar, did you turn me in?
1: They're here, huh?
5: Yeah.
1: No, I didn't turn you in. I'm not a cop. Here, have a cigarette.
5: Thanks. Here's a light. Well, come on. Maybe they just want to sell me some tickets to the policeman's ball.
1: For a guy in a hot spot, Hatcher was certainly a cool customer. I followed him out of the office, down the stairs, and back into the club. Janelle was sitting there right where I'd left her. And I thought to myself, now there's a gal who should never sit down. She looks so pretty standing up.
5: Janelle, buy Mr. Dollar a drink. I have to go play 20 questions with some fellas in the bar.
4: Sure, baby. Anything you say. Anything.
5: I'll see you, Dollar.
1: Yeah.
4: How'd you make out?
1: Well, you can never tell about a guy like that. He's a smart boy, strong, silent type.
4: Wouldn't talk, huh? A real close-mouth act. About what?
1: Oh, just a little doodad. $2 million life insurance policy.
4: Wait a minute. That young Brooks kid?
1: That's right.
4: I knew it. Tried to tell him he'd get into trouble, but he wouldn't listen to me.
1: Oh, you knew about it, huh? I suppose you also know what was behind it.
4: Sure, Milford owed him some money. A lot of money. It's in writing.
1: What kind of writing?
4: The personal note that Brooks was going to get back if he made Harold beneficiary.
1: Well, where is this note?
4: Do I look like the kind of girl who'd put the finger on her boyfriend?
1: You look like the kind of girl who'd do anything if she wanted to.
4: Thanks. I'll give you a slight hint. It's in his office. You'll find it in the inside pocket of one of his suits in the wardrobe. What are you waiting for? I'll watch the bar.
1: Nothing, sweetheart. Nothing at all. Whatever her reasons, Mr. Harold Hatcher's little female playmate was trying awful hard to send him up on a murder rap. And I was going to try awful hard not to let her down. Back in Hatcher's office, I found myself alone in a room with a telephone. And being a guy who can never resist a free call, I unleashed the magic wonders of the AT&T.
6: This better be you, Johnny Dollar.
1: Shh, quiet, Butter. I've only got a few seconds.
6: It seems that's all you ever have for me. Now, if you...
1: Now, look, Angel, Angel, just another hour. I'll get you a nice present.
6: I don't care if you're another century. And as for presents, the last one you brought me was a drunk, and you even let him get away from me. Good night.
1: Life presents a gloomy picture ever downward toward the tomb. Having wasted those few precious moments of an already misspent youth, I decided I'd better get on my pony before Mr. Hatcher showed up. I found Milford Brooks' personal note in one of Hatcher's suits, all right. As a matter of fact, I found something in all his suits. A great big glimmer of light. Expense account, item 5. Taxi fare, $10. I left the office in a hurry, Janelle at her table and Hatcher at his bar. I got out of the club and into a taxi parked a half block down the street. There, I waited until my favorite suspect left the hatchery and piled into another cab, and off we went. On a chase that would have made Ben-Hur look like a plowing bee. We skittered over to Lexington and headed uptown. At 72nd, the cab turned right and pulled to a stop. My driver was on his toes, and his toes were on his brake. We stopped, too, half a block behind.
7: You want us to wait, huh?
1: No, here you are. Keep the change.
7: Hey, thanks.
1: It was a garage that belonged to a residence on the parallel street a block away. The living quarters upstairs were dark enough to look interesting. I indulged in a bit of genteel breaking and entering. Entering that old barn didn't take much breaking. I crept up the stairs. It sounded like they were left over from an old ghost story. And so did the first voice I heard when I stopped halfway up.
8: We've got to be careful, especially about that Johnny Dollar. Are you sure he didn't follow you?
1: That voice sounded awfully dry to be coming from a guy who supposedly had spent most of the night snoozing in the bottom of the Hudson River. It was Mildred Brooks III. Get up on your feet, Brooks.
8: Well, now, wait a minute. I
1: started this thing slugging you, and I might as well finish it the same way.
9: Leave him alone, you.
1: Now, pull in the claws, Angel. And sit on his lap.
9: You hard-footed hick. I'll kill you.
8: Get off of me. Huh? I should have known better than to get mixed up with a low-class female like you.
9: Why, you punk.
1: Now, hold it. We pushed the lady around enough, Brooks.
8: Tell me to be careful, will you? Why didn't you think of that before you led him here?
9: Wipe your nose, little boy.
1: Now, don't you go getting fat-headed, gorgeous. Neither one of you are exactly what I'd call masterminds. When you planted that match folder on a little boy Blue Blood's topcoat on the ferry boat, you both should have been more careful.
9: You think so?
1: You bet I think so. If I were planning a piece of evidence to incriminate Mr. Harold Hatcher, I would have left a cigarette lighter. I found one in the pocket of every suit he owns back there in his closet in the club. It wasn't hard to figure out that that guy never carries a book of matches.
8: What do you want?
1: I'm only interested in one thing. Saving the insurance company $2 million. And Buster, I think you've done it for me.
8: Dollar, I...
1: This is insurance fraud. It has been ever since you put on that fake suicide attempt. Trying to extort $500,000 out of the company.
8: Dollar, wait a minute.
1: Ah, come on. We're leaving.
10: You heard him, Dollar.
9: Harold.
8: Hatcher.
10: He said, wait a minute. He wants to talk.
1: Yeah, everybody wants to get in on the act. How did you get here?
10: When the police in this town think maybe a guy's jumped off a ferry boat and nobody's seen him do it, they check the counters on the turnstiles at each end. In the case of Brooks, as many people got off that boat as got on.
1: Well, it makes sense. They'd hardly hold a guy because somebody lost a topcoat.
11: How did you know we were here?
10: You know me, baby. You never go any place I don't know about. Okay, Brooks, you felt like talking. Now I feel like listening. Get it up.
8: Well, I don't know what you mean.
1: I know what you mean, Hatcher. One, he gave you a big, fat $2 million motive for murder. And two, he did his best to make it look like you did murder him with that broken-down match cover plant on the ferry boat. It's just that simple.
10: And you, baby?
11: Harold, please.
10: You put him up to it, didn't you, you cheap little muscler? Trying to get rid of me, will you?
11: No, Harold!
1: Now, calm down, Hatcher. You don't need any gun around here. They're tame.
10: Well, maybe I'm not. Since so many people have gone to so much trouble to hand me a nice, easy way to make $2 million, maybe I'll just go ahead and make it. I'll show these amateurs how these things are really done. Come on, Brooks. How'd you like to go for a nice, cool half a ferry boat ride?
8: No, Hatcher. No. Look, it's her fault. I'll give you anything
10: you're
8: want.
10: You're wrong, sonny boy. You're going to give me everything.
8: No. No. You can't. Let me out of here!
1: Brooks bolted for the door. Hatcher snapped a shot at him. And I hit Hatcher with a do-or-die tackle from behind. The gun flew out of his hand.
10: No, you don't.
1: I beat him to it and swung it straight into his skull. Half the people in the room were lying there bleeding. Brooks from gunshot, Hatcher from gun butt. Janelle and I stood there panting. But believe me, not for each other. We stood that way until the police arrived.

0: Dollar, it's beyond me. I sent you out to protect the life of a very important policyholder, and now where are we? Standing in a hospital corridor, worrying about whether he's going to live or die.
1: As far as I'm concerned, Mr. Farnsworth, you're only half right. I'm just standing in a hospital corridor.
0: Oh, Dollar, you're heartless.
1: Well, if you'd been bitten where he bit me, you wouldn't care if he lived or died either. I'm getting out of here.
0: Well, where are you going?
1: It'll be explained in my expense account under miscellaneous expense. Well, don't fall over when you come to an item for
0: $318. $318? For what?
1: Not for what, Farnsworth. For whom? Expense account total. And it all adds up to a little matter of $1,182.23. Which you may say, Mr. Farnsworth, is a lot of money for one man to spend in 2 days. But you must bear in mind that the amount at stake was $2 million. And you know the price of steak these days. It might comfort you to know that I just returned from the hospital. Brooks was strong enough to make a full statement, which you will find enclosed. This in itself should prove sufficient to establish evidence of attempted fraud against your company, allowing you to immediately avoid his policy. It boils down to one sentence, to wit. Brooks and Janelle wanted to get rid of Hatcher so that they could live happily ever after. Knowing those two, they never had a chance. And oh yes, that that miscellaneous item, the one for $318, it was a bracelet for a certain party who made this special investigation for me very special. Oh, if you want a receipt for this item, I'll send you a lock of her hair. Yours, truly, Johnny Dollar.

0: So, with the final signature on his expense account, Dick Powell as Johnny Dollar has just closed the books on his first adventure in this new CBS series. The script for tonight's broadcast was written by Paul Dudley and Gil Dowd, and the music was created and conducted by Dick Arant. The entire production was under the direction of Tony Leader. Be sure to tune in again next week when the expense account covers Special Investigation Singapore, another unusual adventure starring Dick Powell in...
1: Yours, truly, Johnny Dollar.
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3: Come in. Welcome. I am Tammy Grimes. There is a wolf in me, fangs pointed. There is a hog in me, a snout and a belly. There is a baboon in me, clamoring clawed, dog-faced. Oh, I got a zoo. I got a menagerie inside my ribs, under my bony head, inside my valve red heart. I come from the wilderness. That's part of a song sung by Mr. Carl Sandburg. And he was only giving voice to what so many of us suspect, that there is more of the beast in us than most of us would care to admit.
4: He knows.
5: Who knows?
4: Waldo.
5: Who's Waldo?
4: You just saw Waldo yesterday. You even spoke to him.
5: I don't remember anybody named Waldo.
4: Well, you'd better. He is the loose end, and if we don't take care of him, we could go to jail for life.
3: Our mystery drama, Lady Macbeth at the Zoo, was written especially for the Mystery Theater by Sam Dan and stars Larry Haynes. I'll be back shortly with Act One.
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9: 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Thank you.
10: I bought this gadget by mail. The ad said it would save me a lot of gas. It did. Since I put it in, my car won't start.
11: They said I could make money stuffing envelopes at home. I'd like to give those envelope guys a licking.
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0: In these days of skyrocketing housing costs and stratospheric rents, you might say that a couple named Waldo and Edna have it made. They pay nothing at all for room and board. They enjoy a large, airy, one-room apartment, and they even have an outside terrace. True, their home is a cage in the Bronx Zoo, but they have practically no other options. That is because Waldo and Edna are anthropoid apes. They are delightful creatures in every way, attractive, intelligent, and almost human. But it's that word, almost, that denotes the indefinable difference and spans the infinite distance between us. It is a brilliant, beautiful summer day. Waldo and Edna are relaxing in the section of their cage that is in the open air. The door is lifted, and old Tom, the keeper, comes in.
1: Hello there, Waldo. Hello there, Edna. Taking it easy, I see. Well, why not? Here, I got a banana piece for you. You ain't supposed to get none in the afternoon. That's cause they went and cut the budget 50%. Oh, yes, sir, 50% all the way down the line.
2: What's he talking about?
3: Not sure.
2: I thought you understood their language.
3: Well, he's a little hard to follow.
2: I shouldn't wonder. They don't speak a logical, comprehensible tongue like decent, intelligent apes. With them, it's all squeals and squeaks. I don't think they can even understand each other.
1: Well, you don't have to worry. Not you, Waldo, and not you, Edna. I bring you these from home.
4: Go ahead, take them. That's a good boy. That's a good girl. Oh, hey, there's some folks out front. Let's show them a little something, huh? Hey, watch these folks. Come on, Waldo and Edna. Your old Tom, a kiss.
2: What does that word kiss mean?
3: Just put your mouth against his cheek.
2: Oh, that again? Do I have to?
3: No, we both have to, Edna.
2: Oh, these human beings are barbarians.
3: Now, let's get it over with. And smack your lips as you do it.
2: Oh, what I go through for a lousy banana. Mm.
1: Yeah, good. Good. You see, folks, how affectionate Waldo and Edna are.
4: Oh, Waldo and Edna, you got to understand something. We're in show business.
2: Waldo, what's he talking about?
3: I don't know. This is something new.
4: Now, we'll be getting lots of school kids now with vacations and all, and they think apes is always jumping up and down and swinging on trapezes and such. So we got to put on a little show for him. We got to look alive in here.
2: Oh, he lost me.
3: Well, just keep smiling at him.
4: Well, guess what I'm trying to say is, we got to have more productivity. You understand?
3: Nod your head.
2: I don't understand.
4: I'm going to bring you something real nice for supper. See you later.
3: All right, Edna. About every half hour or so, we'll jump up and down and wing it on the trapeze for a bit.
2: Why?
3: Because that's show business.
2: What show business?
3: Well, whatever it is, it makes Tom happy, and he's a nice old geezer.
2: Listen, Waldo.
3: Mm.
2: Is it true that we're descended from Tom?
3: That's the theory of, what do they call it, evolution. And who told you?
2: You know that old orangutan?
3: Mm.
2: The one that likes everybody to think he's an intellectual.
3: Well, I don't think he's got it straight. The way I heard it, we're not descended from Tom.
2: No?
3: No, Tom is descended from us.
2: Well, that's no improvement. It's just going downhill.
3: Now, wait. I don't think that's right either.
2: Hmm.
3: It's Tom and us.

0: We are both descended from a common ancestor.
1: Oh.
0: Yeah, long ago, his folks and our folks came to a fork in the road.
1: Mm-hmm.
0: Ours chose one route, his took another.
1: The wrong one, obviously.
0: Mm-hmm.
1: Oh, come on, Walter, why don't we split this banana and save the other one for a snack tonight? Waldo? Waldo, what are you looking at?
0: I'm looking at a man.
1: Why?
0: He's standing in front of the bars.
1: The people come here to look at us. We're not required to look at them.
0: Yeah, I know that. But this one seems rather interesting.
1: Well, I wouldn't give you a moldy, month-old banana skin to look at the most interesting human being that was ever born. Or are they hatched?
0: Edna, birds are hatched. Human beings are like us.
1: You're joking.
0: No, it's true.
1: But I never saw them.
0: Well, they like privacy.
1: Oh, well, what's privacy?
0: You know, this one in front of the bars, he seems quite nervous.
1: All of them are.
0: Now, what could be bothering this fella? Probably a woman. Sure, must be the one that's coming up the path, huh?
1: Who?
0: And the one in blue.
1: Oh.
2: Martha! Martha, over here!
3: Oh, there you are. I was looking all over.
2: I distinctly said, meet me in front of the ape cage.
3: Well, Carl? You didn't talk to him.
2: No, I...
3: You did talk to him?
2: Well, yes.
3: And?
2: It's no.
3: No, huh?
2: No, period.
3: So? When are you going to shoot him?
2: Martha, what are you saying?
3: If you marry me, he will cut you off without a cent.
2: Listen, Martha,
3: you said no one would ever stand in the way of your happiness.
2: Martha!
3: If your uncle tried to break us up, you'd kill him. Didn't you say that?
2: Well, a person says certain things that...
3: That he doesn't mean?
2: Martha, he's old and he's sick. Now, how much longer can he live? We'll get all that money, so, well, we wait a little while.
3: What's a little while? A year? 5 years? 10? You have to kill him.
2: Martha, do you realize the kind of discussion that we are having in a public place?
3: So who's listening? A couple of gorillas?
2: Apes, you stupid woman, apes.
1: Why are you getting so excited, Waldo? Calm down.
2: Edna, do you hear what these people are talking about?
3: The fact is you want to kill him, Carl. That's what you said.
2: Yes, but it was said in the heat of... look, I didn't mean it.
3: We never say things we don't mean, Carl.
2: But...
3: Now, you take these orangutans, huh? In the cage here?
2: We're not orangutans, you silly female. We're apes, apes.
3: If they could understand this conversation, what would they think,
0: I'll tell you what we think. You're trying to steam him up.
3: They think I was trying to steam you up to get you to kill your uncle. But that isn't true.
0: Pardon me, lady. I know what I'm hearing.
3: It's like Lady Macbeth in Shakespeare, Carl.
2: Please, Martha, what does Lady Macbeth...
3: Well, listen. Macbeth wants to commit those murders because Macbeth wants to be king. She isn't telling him anything he doesn't want to hear. She isn't telling him to do anything he doesn't really want to do.
2: Martha, to kill another human being...
3: You have to do it.
2: Why do I have to do it?
3: He was always crazy, and now he's getting senile. Any day he could decide to change his will, leave his money to charity. And where would that leave you?
0: Listen, Carl, don't let her talk you into it. She wants you to commit murder.
1: Waldo, what's it to you?
0: It's wrong, Edna, it's wrong.
1: Oh, mind your business.
2: What are those chimps chattering about?
0: We're not chimps, we're apes.
3: Carl, you know I'm right. You have to do it. So now that it's settled, you do it tonight.
2: Tonight?
3: Why not?
2: How can I kill him?
3: Shoot him.
2: I don't have a gun.
3: He has a gun.
2: But the gun is a collector's item. It's a custom-made Handley Parrish. It's a seven-shot.
3: It fires, doesn't it?
2: But he keeps it locked in his night table.
3: After he goes to sleep, steals the key.
2: What if he wakes up while I'm trying
3: How
2: to...
3: How can he wake up? He takes a sleeping pill right after dinner. And the housekeeper is off this evening.
2: But I...
3: You see, it's almost too simple. Now listen, you shoot him. You take some stuff from the house. You mess things up a little. Make it look as if a burglar broke in.
2: But suppose the police suspect me?
3: After you shoot him, drive over to my apartment. You were with me all night. So you've got an alibi. And you also inherit $3 million. So? Tell me, Carl. What's wrong with it? Think about it.
0: That's right, Carl. You think about it. It's murder.
1: Waldo, who's asking you to butt in?
0: Will you be quiet, Edna? This man is actually considering committing a murder.
3: Well, Carl?
0: No, Carl, don't.
3: You know you have no choice.
0: No. What is the matter with that monkey? I'm not a monkey, I'm an ape.
2: Look, Martha. Martha, I feel... I better not tell you. You think I'm crazy.
3: What is it?
2: That baboon.
0: I'm not a baboon. How many times do I have to tell you I'm an ape?
2: I feel he is trying to tell me something.
3: Who does he think you are, Tarzan?
2: Martha, this isn't a joke.
3: What is he trying to tell you?
2: I don't know.
3: Hey, you in the cage there. Eat your banana and mind your business like a good fella.
2: The name's on the plaque. It says Waldo and Edna. Which is which?
3: How would I know?
2: Yeah, well, I guess this one there, the bigger one, is the male. Waldo. But you see, he's the one who's trying to tell me something.
3: Carl, what kind of stupid conversation are we having?
2: I don't know. I must be feeling a little... Well, look, you don't make a decision to kill your uncle every day.
3: Carl, I am not minimizing this thing, but it has to be done.
2: Yes.
3: All right. Let's go. Get it over with.
0: No. Carl, come back. Don't do it. Come back.
1: Waldo, what is the matter with you?
0: That man, Edna, tonight, he is going to commit a murder.
1: Oh, who's he going to kill?
0: You heard him, his uncle.
1: So what?
0: So what? Life is precious, Edna.
1: Not among human beings. Murder is their biggest outdoor sport. It's also their second most popular indoor sport.
0: Well, I've got to stop it.
1: Oh, how are you going to stop it?
0: Well, I just got to stop it.
1: Waldo, what are you doing? Stop rattling the bars and stop jumping up and down.
0: Somebody, please listen to me.
1: Well, why should they listen? They can't understand you.
0: Everybody, listen. It's going to be a murder.
4: Hey there, Waldo. Well, how you feeling there, old fella? You feeling good, huh? This is Waldo, folks. Every now and then, he just starts feeling his own.
0: Tom, listen to me. There's going to be a murder.
4: Hey, when I told you we needed increased productivity, you really took me serious.
0: Now, Tom, you have to do something.
4: Waldo, when the show is over, he's done good. Don't get too hot and perspired just before supper.
1: So? What did you accomplish?
0: Edna, I can't just sit here. I have to do something. I just have to do something.
5: Like what? To begin with, he is confined in his cage. That's strike one against him. And although he can obviously understand it, he cannot speak our language. Strike two. And even if he could find a way somehow to communicate, who would believe him? After all, he's an ape. Strike three. And it's only the end of Act One. Maybe he can come to bat again in Act Two shortly.

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0: By this time, as you know, our story is concerned with two couples, Carl and Martha, the human beings, and Waldo and Edna, the apes. So far, it's the apes who are displaying the humanity, while it's the humans who are manifesting the bestiality. And now, as Act Two is about to unfold, the human couple is about to become as beastly as you can get.
1: Hello?
2: Carl?
1: Yes.
2: Are the servants gone?
1: Yes.
2: Are you alone in the house with him?
1: Yes, yeah. Martha, yes.
2: Did he take a sleeping pill?
1: Well, yes, he's dead to the world.
2: I'm not quite dead enough, not yet. Now go ahead.
1: No.
2: No? I thought we decided.
1: No. I will not do it alone. I want you here.
2: Why?
1: I am doing it for you.
2: You are doing it for yourself.
1: Well, I'm doing it for both of us. I want you to be a part of it.
2: But you don't need me.
1: I said I won't do it alone.
2: All right.
3: Waldo.
4: Yeah?
3: Why aren't you asleep?
4: How can I sleep?
3: Well, what's wrong?
4: Now, you know what's wrong, Edna.
3: No, I don't. Now, you tell me.
4: Right now, a human being is about to be murdered.
3: Oh, that?
4: Yeah, that. And there's nothing I can do about it.
3: Well, why should you even want to?
4: Edna, how can you even ask such a question?
3: Oh, Waldo, why are you getting so upset? After all, murder is the basic foundation of their culture.
4: Now, don't say that.
3: Well, we were living in the jungle. Did we have armies? Did we ever kill each other?
4: Edna, just because they're not as highly developed as we are, just because humans are a more primitive species, doesn't mean that we shouldn't feel a responsibility to teach them how to live better.
3: So what are you going to do, Waldo?
4: Well, I'll find a way. I'll just have to find a way.
3: Well, keep in touch, Waldo.
5: Where's the key?
1: Oh, it's in the desk drawer, Martha.
5: Carl, what are you waiting for?
1: Oh,
5: get the gun.
1: But you...
5: I said get it. Okay, is the gun there?
1: Yes.
5: All right, pick it up. Is it loaded?
1: Yes.
5: All right, this is the very last thing. Now, walk over to the bed.
1: Martha.
5: I know what I have to do. I have to play Lady Macbeth. I have to nerve you up. Now, go ahead. Kill him. You have no choice. Unless you want to be a pauper. And kill him not just because I say so, but because you have to. Aim.
1: He looked so old, so frail.
5: He'll look better dead.
1: Martha.
5: Pull the trigger.
4: Edna.
3: Oh, what is this, Waldo?
4: Something woke me.
3: Oh, well, is that any reason to wake me?
4: Something terrible has just happened.
3: What?
4: I don't know. I don't. Yes, I do. I do. Murder.
3: Whose murder?
4: The old man, the uncle.
3: Oh, no, Waldo.
4: I know it. I just know it.
3: All right. So they killed him.
4: I've got to do something about it.
3: We're back to that.
4: Well, there is such a thing as justice.
3: Justice? What's that?
4: Well, I guess you can say it's paying the price for what you do.
3: What kind of a price? Oh, you pay if you take somebody's life?
4: Well, you should pay for it with your own.
3: And how does that change matters?
4: It doesn't.
3: Well, then why do it?
4: Well, then you should give up your freedom.
3: How?
4: Well, you should be shut up in a cell for the rest of your life.
3: And what's a cell?
4: Well, it's a room with stone walls and an iron door and steel bars.
3: Oh. Well, then, wouldn't this be a cell?
4: I guess you could call it that.
3: Hmm. And don't we have to spend the rest of our lives here?
4: Yeah, I suppose so.
3: You call this punishment? We got no worries. We're fed. We're taken care of. Well, I think this is great. Beats living in the jungle, in the rain and the wet, and worrying about leopards and tigers.
4: Yeah, but Edna, human beings are different.
3: We've already established that. They're crazy. Now, why don't we both try to get some sleep?
5: Have another cup of coffee, Carl.
6: All right.
5: Don't be so nervous.
6: Look, I can't help it, Martha. I don't commit murder every day, you know.
5: Murder? Who committed a murder? Just put it out of your mind.
6: Do you think the police know about it yet?
5: Well, why don't we turn on the radio, find out. The news is on any minute.
6: Martha.
5: There is nothing to worry about. You have an alibi.
6: But still and all, I...
7: And now for the latest news bulletins on the half hour at 7:30. The latest in the wave of homicide burglaries took place last night in the home of stockbroker Webster Carroll. Mr. Carroll, aged 77 and in poor health, was murdered by a prowler. The servants had the night off and Mr. Carroll was alone in the house. It is believed that he was shot with his own gun, an expensive Handley Parish revolver. The police are certain the motive was robbery. On the international scene...
5: There you are, Carl. See? Some poor burglars being blamed for your... Oh, wait.
6: Huh?
5: The gun. We forgot to get rid of the gun.
6: Well, do we have to?
5: What are you talking about?
6: Well, it's very valuable.
5: It could be worth your life and mine.
6: Well, I always wanted that gun.
5: Where is it? Give it to me.
6: Who's that?
5: Oh, probably the police.
6: The police?
5: Oh, Mrs. Selfridge probably told them you might be with me.
6: The police.
5: You'll have to talk with them sooner or later. Now, remember, act shocked. Just a minute.
8: Good morning. Miss Martha Tyson?
5: Yes?
8: I'm Lieutenant Coletti, homicide. My credentials.
5: Oh, what can I do for you, Lieutenant?
8: Well, I'm looking for Mr. Carl Carroll.
5: Oh, please come in. Hmm.
6: I'm Mr. Carroll.
8: Oh, well, Mr. Carroll, are you aware of what happened last night?
6: Last night?
8: Mm-hmm.
6: Where? I mean, in what connection?
8: The only way to say this is to say it.
6: Yeah?
8: I'm sorry. Your Uncle Webster Carroll...
6: Did something happen to him?
8: He was murdered.
6: Oh, no.
8: A burglar.
6: Oh, no.
5: Oh, Carl, dear, you better sit down.
6: Oh, no, I had an appointment to have lunch with him today. Couldn't there be a mistake?
8: His housekeeper had the night off.
6: Oh, I should have stayed home last night, and instead I...
8: Oh, where were you, Mr. Carroll?
6: I was here. Miss Tyson and I are engaged.
8: Oh, I understand.
6: Had I only known...
5: Now, darling, you can't blame me.
8: The burglar got away with his watch, his ring, his wallet. I guess he was after cash. Nothing else seems to be missing. Oh, yes. His housekeeper says he did have a revolver in his night table. That's gone, too.
6: The special Handley Parish revolver?
8: It fires a special 37 caliber bullet.
6: Yes.
8: Mm. Well, then, that's the gun that killed him.
6: Oh, he's dead. Uncle Webster is dead. I just can't believe it.
8: I'm sorry I had to be the one to break the news. I'm sure you'll want some time to yourself. And besides, I really don't have any questions to ask you at this time.
6: No. Lieutenant, if I can be of any assistance, I mean, I will do anything I can to bring that killer to justice.
8: Thank you, Mr. Carroll. Goodbye. Goodbye, Miss Tyson.
5: Goodbye. Oh, darling, you were absolutely magnificent.
6: Oh, let me tell you, I was filled with all kinds of apprehensions. I thought I'd collapse under the pressure, but I didn't. Hey, do you know something? Oh, I rather enjoyed it. Martha, we are going to get away with it.
5: Did you ever doubt it? There's one last little detail. The gun.
6: Don't worry about the gun.
5: Well, just let me get rid of it.
6: I said not to worry about it.
5: But
6: it... Now, look, I'll take care of it, Martha. Now, let's enjoy some breakfast.
3: What's the matter, Waldo?
4: The matter? Nothing.
3: Well, you look You look so tired this morning.
4: I just didn't sleep all night. That murder.
3: Well, there's nothing you can do about it.
4: I wonder.
3: Oh, come on, Waldo. Cheer up. Here comes old Tom. You know how upset he becomes if he thinks there's something wrong.
9: Hey there, Waldo, old buddy. You feeling okay this morning?
3: Please try to smile, Waldo.
9: You're off your feet a bit, eh, Waldo? Well, yeah, I guess so. Maybe you was doing two hard things yesterday, old-timer. Why don't you just relax a bit today? After all, productivity don't mean a fella has to kill himself.
10: Hi there, Tom.
9: Yes. Morning to you, Officer O'Malley. What's new police force-wise?
10: Well, we had the usual murder last night.
9: Oh, that's a shame.
10: Yeah. From what I heard, a nice elderly fellow living with his nephew, Crowler, come in and got a hold of the old man's gun and killed him.
9: Hey, Waldo, what has got into you?
10: What's Waldo jumping around like that all of a sudden?
3: Waldo, have you taken leave of your senses? Now, you get off that trapeze.
9: Waldo, you don't have to put on the show yet. It's too early in the morning. Nobody's here. Waldo, shimmer down.
3: Waldo, you're crazy. Waldo, get down off there.
4: All right.
9: Well, then, that's better. Wake up, Officer O'Malley. I'll have a cup of coffee with you. Waldo, you behave yourself now, you hear me?
3: Waldo.
4: They did it. They killed them. They murdered them.
3: But you knew they were going to do it.
4: I should have stopped them.
3: There was no way you could have stopped them.
4: Edna, if there was only some way I could bring them to justice.
0: Once again, we have Waldo in an if-only situation. Poor Waldo. How the deck is stacked against him. He does have one thing going for him, and that is his determination. He may also have something else going for him. Something that can be the most powerful force on Earth. Can you guess what that is? We'll have an answer in Act 3 shortly.
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14: 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Do you look forward to, well, nothing? 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Whatever the cause, you're depressed. You're not able to shake the feeling of gloom that hangs over your head. Well, I've got news for you, and it's good news. 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

0: We are given to understand, more or less, in classic literature, that you cannot get away with murder. However, we do seem to have an exception in the person of a Mr. Carl Carroll. He knows he's a murderer, but he's not going to tell anyone. His fiancée, Martha Tyson, knows he's a murderer, but she has no intention of telling anyone either. An anthropoid ape named Waldo also knows that Carl is a murderer. And Waldo would dearly love to tell everybody, but how can he go about it?
1: Hello.
2: Carl, are you all right?
1: Yes, Martha, I'm fine.
2: Oh, good. I called you this morning because I remembered we have a loose end. The gun.
1: Don't worry about it.
2: But it's important.
1: Look, everything is fine.
2: Yeah, isn't it? The case has practically disappeared from the media. The police have gone on to other things. We're obviously in the clear.
1: Yes. Oh.
2: What is it?
1: No, nothing.
2: Carl, is something wrong?
1: Well, there may be another loose end.
2: What?
1: No, just forget about it, huh?
2: No, Carl, tell me.
1: I said forget about it.
3: Good morning, Waldo. Good morning, Edney.
4: Waldo, it's Tom. Give him a smile.
3: Well, how's every little thing today, kids, huh?
4: Please, Waldo. He gets so upset.
3: Oh, are you still under the weather, Waldo, old-timer, huh?
4: Waldo?
3: You want I should call the vet?
4: That's all you need, Waldo. He'll stick you with those needles and then you'll really get sick. Now smile.
3: Yeah, that's good. Yes, that's my boy, Waldo. Show them pearly whites. I'm going to be back with a nice breakfast.
4: Now that was what I call a good breakfast. You feeling better, Waldo?
5: Edna, I've decided to accept it.
4: Accept what?
5: The world, Edna.
4: Oh. Do you have a choice?
5: Now, people will kill each other. It's how they're made.
4: Aren't we lucky to be apes?
5: Yeah, aren't we lucky to be here?
4: You know this evolution business.
5: What about it?
4: Well, what are we going to do when people start becoming intelligent? When the day arrives that they'll be as smart as we are?
5: Oh, that day won't dawn for at least a couple of million years. Edna.
4: What is it?
5: He's here.
4: Who's here?
5: The murderer. Look, he's standing in front of the bars.
4: Oh, Waldo, you don't know for a fact that he's a murderer.
5: I know.
4: How?
5: Look at his face, Edna.
4: Well, what about his face?
5: Well, can't you see the word guilty written all over it?
4: What do you mean by written?
5: He's a killer, all right.
4: Oh, Waldo, you come back here.
5: The murderer.
4: Waldo, I'm frightened.
5: I want to look into his eyes.
4: Oh, Waldo.
5: Good morning, assassin.
6: Oh, you filthy brute.
5: Filthy, huh? There's no blood on my hands.
6: What do you know?
5: I know you're a murderer.
6: If you could speak, what would you say?
5: I'm speaking. Can't you understand me?
6: What goes on in that miserable little brain of yours?
5: No thoughts of evil, I can tell you that.
6: What are you trying to say to me?
5: You know. That's why you're here.
6: I didn't kill him.
5: Don't make me laugh.
6: No, don't. Don't do that. Don't point your finger at me.
5: Murderer, killer, assassin.
6: Why are you pointing your finger at me? Why?
3: Carl?
6: Why?
3: Carl?
6: He is pointing his finger at me, Martha. Look, why?
7: Carl, what is the matter with you?
6: Martha, what are you doing here?
7: What are you doing here? I didn't like the way you sounded on the phone, so I drove over to the house. Just as I got there, you were coming out of the driveway, so I followed you.
6: Martha, he knows I am a murderer.
7: Carl, shut up. Everybody in the zoo will know it. Now just calm down. Who knows what?
6: The ape. Now, he knows I killed Uncle Webster.
7: Carl, how can he know?
6: He knows. That's all he knows. We were here when we talked about it. Now, do you remember? He heard every word we said.
7: Oh, all right.
6: And don't tell me that I'm crazy.
7: No, I won't do that.
6: He knows. And there's absolutely no question about it.
7: Okay, so he knows. Fawn, please, look at him. He's jumping up and down. That's all he can do. Jump up and down, swing on that trapeze, and give off all kinds of crazy grunts.
8: He wants to kill everybody.
7: How? Carl, please, come on, let's get out of here.
1: But he knows.
7: Carl, let's have some breakfast, huh? You'll feel better. And besides, we have to make plans for the wedding, don't we? I mean, after all, that's why we got into this thing, isn't it?
1: Yes, I suppose so.
7: Come on.
5: Get married. Produce children who grow up to be killers just like you. Start a whole new race of murderers.
4: All right, Waldo. That's enough.
3: Hey, Waldo. As I swear, I never seen you so spry. Now everybody's talking about you. And you know what they're saying, huh? Our department's showing the best productivity in the whole zoo.
7: Now, Carl, about that stupid ape.
6: He is not stupid, Martha. Now, you look into his eyes and you can see. He knows.
7: Carl, I want to talk to you seriously. He doesn't know.
6: But I look into his eyes.
7: You're
6: and he's...
7: not looking into his eyes.
6: I tell you.
7: You are looking into your own soul.
6: Oh, Martha.
7: All right. You committed murder.
6: We committed murder.
7: And that act, it went against everything you'd been raised to believe in.
6: Then why did you make me do it?
7: Because underneath all the veneer of morality and civilization, almost every man is a potential Macbeth. He'll kill if it means realizing his ambition. All he needs is a lady Macbeth to give him courage. And that's what I gave you, Carl. The nerve. That was my contribution. The killing was all yours.
6: He knows. That ape knows.
7: It's your conscience, Carl. Your guilty conscience. It'll bother you for a while. It has to. But in time, it'll go away.
1: No, it'll never go away.
7: It has to. The thing can't be undone. So, you learn to live with it. And then forget it.
1: How can I forget it?
4: Waldo, I want to get some sleep.
5: Who's stopping you?
4: You are.
5: What am I doing?
4: You keep mumbling about justice.
5: Yeah, I know.
4: Why do you do it?
5: What else can I do except mumble about it?
4: Why don't you mumble about it in the daytime?
5: In the daytime, I have to act like some hyperthyroid clown.
4: What's hyperthyroid?
5: That's how I have to behave in order to increase productivity.
4: What is productivity?
5: Extra bananas.
4: Look, Waldo, this fellow Carl, he killed his uncle. He's going to get away with it, and that's that.
5: Well, I just refuse to believe there's no such thing as justice in their world.
4: If there was real justice, their world would come to an end tomorrow.
5: If there was only something I could do.
4: You could let me go to sleep.
7: Carl? Carl?
1: What?
7: Will you quit talking in your sleep?
1: Well, I'm not talking...
7: Keeping me up.
1: Sorry.
7: Just relax. Close your eyes. Don't fight it. Just try to drift off into sleep. Deep, quiet, restful sleep.
5: Carl.
1: What are you doing here?
5: You've been expecting me.
1: Hey, how did you get out of your cage?
5: Is that important?
1: What do you want?
5: You know what I want.
1: No.
5: Yes, you do. Go to the police. To that nice Lieutenant Coletti.
1: Never.
5: She'll help you.
1: No.
5: Maybe you weren't all there mentally. Maybe you were provoked.
1: No, I was. You don't know how he treated me. He had nothing but contempt for me.
5: Well, you tell that to nice, sweet Lieutenant Coletti. You may not get a long term in jail. But listen, maybe she'll wait for you.
1: Do you think she will? I mean, do you really think so, Waldo?
5: Would I lie to you?
6: You see, I had to kill him, don't you see? I mean, I had to prove that I was a man.
5: Well, the lieutenant would appreciate that.
6: Yeah, but if I tell her, I won't be able to inherit the money. They'll take the money away from me.
5: What's money?
6: What's money? Why, you stupid chip.
5: I'm not a chip, I'm a nape.
9: It's the same thing.
5: It's not the same thing.
9: Money is everything. Money makes the world go round.
5: If you don't tell her, I will.
9: Oh, no, you won't. I'll stop you.
5: How can you stop me?
9: I'll kill you. I'll kill you.
7: Carl, wake up.
10: I'll kill you.
7: Wake up. Come on, you're having a nightmare.
10: No, it's not a nightmare.
7: Carl?
10: Huh?
7: Where are you going? Are you getting dressed?
6: There is a loose end that I have to take care of.
7: What are you talking about?
6: I'll be right back.
7: What? The gun. It's the gun. It's the revolver.
6: Yes, the gun.
7: Oh, you're going to get rid of it finally. Oh, now I can breathe easier. Look, make sure nobody's looking and toss it off the bridge.
6: I'll kill him.
7: No, darling, you don't have to. You've already killed your uncle. Just get rid of the gun.
3: Breakfast time, come in and get it. Yes, sir. Look at all these fresh fruits and vegetables. I tell you, productivity sure gets rewarded around here. Eat hearty, kids.
4: Whatever this productivity is, Waldo, let's keep it up.
5: Yeah, I suppose so, Edna. I suppose so.
4: Enjoy your breakfast.
5: Yeah. Edna, look.
4: What?
5: He's here.
4: Who?
5: The killer. He's coming up the path.
4: But the zoo isn't open yet. How'd he get in? Waldo, what's that he's got in his hand?
5: It's a gun.
4: What's a gun?
5: It's something you use to kill with.
4: But why
5: All right,
4: would
5: quick,
4: he...
5: Quick, get on your trapeze, and I'll get on mine.
4: Waldo,
5: and don't ask questions. Just do it. Swing up and down as hard as you can.
4: But,
5: and hurry up.
6: I'm going to kill you. I am going to kill the both of you.
5: Hey, you shoot me if you have to, but leave her out of it.
6: You're the loose end, and I am going to tie you off right now. Get hold still, you stupid baboon.
5: I'm not a baboon.
3: Officer O'Malley! Officer O'Malley! He's going to kill both my apes!
11: Drop that gun or I'll fire! Be careful, Tom.
3: Is he dead?
11: He's breathing. As far as I can see, the bullet just grazed his forehead. He must have passed out.
3: Hey, look at him. Look at Waldo and Edna. She had a swinging and jumping and flying back and forth. That's how they save themselves. Oh, say, J.P. Smart.
11: Hey, Tom, here's something.
3: What?
11: This revolver of his. We've been told to keep an eye out for it. It's a valuable custom-made Handley Parrish. You don't come across one like it every day. It was used in a murder.
3: Yeah, what murder?
11: Some rich old guy was killed by a burglar. Now, this fella here, what's he doing with the gun? He's going to have some tall explaining to do.
3: Well, I certainly would say so.
5: I told you, Edna, there is such a thing as justice.
4: Oh, please, Waldo, calm down.
5: Justice, and I made it happen.
3: No, Waldo, sport, calm down. It's all over.
5: Justice.
3: Hey, Waldo, save that swinging and flying for the crowd.
4: Yes, you're going to earn those bananas today, Waldo.
5: Productivity, Edna, productivity and justice. The names of the game.
0: Do you want to know what happened to Carl? He confessed. He tried to implicate Martha, but she turned those large, limpid, luminous baby blues at the jury and tearfully swore all this was news to her. So much for true love. I shall return shortly.
12: Excuse me, I own that shoe store across the street.
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0: We have titled our story, Lady Macbeth at the Zoo. And perhaps we may have provoked a brawl with Shakespeare's purists. Well, why not? Shakespeare himself flourished in an age noted for brawling, controversy, and violence. We raise the point. Can a person be convinced to do something which is foreign to his or her basic instincts? We raise it and leave it for your consideration. Our cast included Larry Haynes, Terry Keane, Evelyn Juster, and Earl Hammond. The entire production was under the direction of Hyman Brown. And now, a preview of our next tale.
1: I am going to kill him.
2: I hope you're joking.
1: I am quite serious.
2: I don't believe you. If you had any such intentions, you wouldn't tell anyone.
1: Well, you're quite mistaken. Harrison, you are my attorney. What I'm now telling you is protected by client-lawyer privilege. And what's more, if my act should be discovered, you will defend me.
2: Well, it makes me very sad to see you like this. You are embarking on a course that could only lead to tragedy.
1: And what course do you think I'm on now? If I let things go on as they are, I shall lose a woman.
2: Is that true? The girl is only 18.
1: And I am 50. But at least I want a chance to win her. If I must kill to do it, I shall.
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3: What's in a name? A name is an identity, its meaning, and history. Washington State is full of such meaning and history. From the towering beauty of Tahoma to the serene waters of the Puget Sound, we will delve into the meanings of the names of the places that define our city, region, and state. This is our history. This is our sound. Aberdeen. Aberdeen is at the mouth of the Chehalis and Wishka Rivers, at the east end of Grays Harbor in southwest Grays Harbor County. An important forest products city, it was founded in 1867 by Samuel Benn. The name was chosen by B.A. Seaborg, who established fish packing plants at Aberdeen and at Iwako in Pacific County. He objected to the name Wishka and named the place for Aberdeen, Scotland. Edwin Van Sickle wrote that the second family in the Aberdeen area was the James B. Stewarts, who arrived in September 1875. Quote, Mrs. Stewart was born December 22, 1847, as Jean Brodie Kelman in Aberdeen, Scotland. She was instrumental in having Sam Benn name his new town Aberdeen. This information was provided by the Tacoma Public Library's online digital collections. 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
6: From Hollywood, the Phil Harris Alice Faye Show. 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Alice has decided to take the children to Palm Springs for a few days. Phil is unable to go, so her brother William is driving them down. As we look in, Alice is saying goodbye to Phil.
7: I hate to leave you home all alone, Phil. Just think, I'm going to be gone for 3 whole days.
8: Yeah, goodbye. Bye.
7: Stop pushing. Phil, you don't sound like you're going to miss me.
8: Oh, honey. How can you say that? With you away, this house will be an empty shell. Every place I look, I'll see you. The memory of your face and the echo of your voice will linger in every nook and cranny. And I promise...
9: Oh, for heaven's sake, Philip, stop being so corny. You're such a square. Shake hands with Alice and tell her goodbye.
8: What do you mean, shake hands? I'm going to kiss her goodbye.
9: Oh, I wish you wouldn't. Every time you do that to my poor sister, it makes me sick to my stomach.
7: Phil, are you sure you're going to miss me?
8: Oh, what a silly question. Of course I am. While you're gone, I won't know how to spend the weekend. I'll be lost.
7: Oh, Willie, did you hear what Phil said?
9: Yes, he said he's planning on spending a lost weekend.
8: Willie, you're being a nasty little man. One more crack like that and I shall retaliate.
9: You won't dare strike me.
8: I'll do worse than that. The next time you have an angel food cake in the oven, I'll stomp on the kitchen floor. Look, don't worry about me, Alice. I'm going to be working over the weekend anyway. In fact, I'm having the band over tonight to rehearse some classical numbers.
7: Classical numbers?
8: Yeah, you know, stuff like Beethoven's Fifth and Schubert's Moonshine Sonata.
7: Oh, well, as long as the boys are just coming over here to work and not to play poker all night, okay.
8: Oh, you know we wouldn't do that. We would... Uh-oh, come in! Alice, I assure you that the boys are just coming over to work.
10: Mr. Harris, I got the stuff you ordered for tonight.
7: What stuff?
10: Carton of ice cubes, 4 fresh decks, 2 cases...
8: Wrong house! Get out! Get away from me! Come back later.
7: So you and the boys are going to work tonight, huh?
8: Yes.
7: And what are the cards for?
8: Oh, the cards. Oh, yeah, the cards. Well, they're card stunts like they have at a football game. You see, the musicians will hold the cards up in front of them, and it will form a full head of Petrillo. With teeth.
7: Oh, I see.
10: I wish my old lady was that gullible.
7: odd stunts might make sense, but do me a favor. Explain the ice cube.

0: clarinet reeds for the woodwind section.
1: Since when do reeds come in bottles?
0: Oh, honey, don't be silly. It's the newest thing. It keeps them airtight and fresh. Isn't that right, mister?
2: Oh, yeah. You see what it says on the bottle, lady? Lager reeds. The reeds that made Milwaukee famous.
0: Thanks, mister. I appreciate it.
2: Yeah, don't mention it. Yeah, I got a nosy wife.
1: Phil, that's a case of beer, and I doubt if you can explain that.
0: I bet I can.
1: I'll bet you can.
2: I'll take part of that bet, lady. This guy is pretty good.
0: I guarantee I can explain the beer. And I say now, the beer. Well, that's for the woodwind section. They dip their reeds in to soften them up.
1: And now tell me, what's in the other case?
0: That's something to soften up the brass section. Now, are there any other questions?
2: Yeah. What do you want me to do with the six dames I got in the truck?
0: Take them out. Wait a minute. Now, that I didn't order.
2: I know, but just for fun, let's see how you get out of that one.
3: Excuse like that for my old lady.
0: Will you get out of here? Look, honey, please, why don't you and Willie go upstairs and start the packing, will you? Go ahead, I'll answer that door. Hey, hiya, Frankie.
4: Hey, Curly, I'm raffling off a turkey for Thanksgiving. Can I put you down for 10 tickets at $1 apiece?
0: Well, I don't know. That's a little high for a turkey raffle.
4: Well, seeing you're my best friend, I'll tell you what. I'll sell them to you at half price, 50 cents apiece.
0: Okay.
4: Here's the tickets.
0: Here's the money.
4: Thanks. Too bad you didn't win.
0: What do you mean I didn't win? Wait till I hold a raffle, will you? Now, when is the winner going to be picked?
4: Last night.
0: Serves me right. I should have known better than to get roped on something that you're selling. Who's the guy that ran this raffle?
4: By some strange coincidence, it was me.
0: Uh-huh. And who picked the winning number?
4: By an even stranger coincidence, I did.
0: And who won the turkey?
4: Any more stupid questions?
0: Look, I don't understand you, Remley. How can you do a thing like that?
4: I didn't do it for me. I did it for you and Alice. You've been inviting me over for Thanksgiving dinner every year, so this year, I'm going to supply the turkey.
0: That's very nice of you, Frankie, but Alice already bought a turkey for Thanksgiving, and we've already got it. It's in the freezer. She's
4: all right, we'll
0: it.
4: Save that one for Christmas. Let me surprise Alice with my turkey. I got it out in the car. I'll go get it.
0: All right, go get it. Do you need me to help you?
4: No, you stay here and sing.
0: Frankie. Ooh, you're asking me to sing.
4: Well, why not? I'll be outside and won't hear it anyway.
0: Go ahead. Let's choo choo choo choo choo choo choo to Idaho. Come on, let's go. Let's choo choo choo to Idaho. Oh, Mr. Engineer, let's hear that whistle blow.

Tell the folks back home in Chi, tell them toodaloo goodbye. Let's choo choo choo choo choo choo choo choo to Idaho. Well, pardon me, folks, but if you ain't observed, I'd like to announce that our dinner's served. And glancing at the menu, I'm proud to say the chef is really cooking up a mess today. The full-course dinner is a work of art, and I most highly recommend our a la carte. The dining car is open, and it's straight ahead. The first one there is the first one fed. Now, it's the custom here, though it ain't the rule, that if you wait, then you wait in the best of beauty.

fooling folks on the count that we aim to please. We're the latest and the greatest in facilities. I just got word from the engineer. The green light is shining and the track is clear. We're breaking every record and I ain't surprised, 'cause she's a mighty locomotive and she's dieselized. From east to west, from coast to coast, the Union Pacific is the foremost. So hey there, porter, when we pass Nebraska's border, get my suits out, lay my shirts and western boots out. If I'm going west today, might as well go all the way. Yippee-i-yo, let's choo-choo-choo to Idaho. Come on, let's go. Let's choo-choo-choo to Idaho. Come on.

0: Curly, is it all clear in there? You still singing?
1: Yeah, just finished. You can come on in.
2: Well, here she is.
1: How do you like her? How do you do, miss? I'm always glad to meet a girlfriend of Frankie. Now then, where's the turkey?
2: Don't be a wise guy. This is the turkey.
1: Oh. With your girlfriends, it's kind of hard to tell. The last one you had looked like a unicorn.
2: She did not look like a unicorn. Just seemed that way because her head came to a point.
1: All right, Remley, look, will you listen to that? We can't keep a live turkey in the house. Get old Tom out of here.
3: Curly, please, don't call her old Tom.
2: Charmaine happens to be a lady.
1: Charmaine? Ooh, la la, a French turkey yet, huh?
2: She's very sensitive. You better apologize to her.
1: Oh, by all means, I shall. I beg your pardon, madame.
2: Mademoiselle. She's not married yet.
1: Well, propose to her and get her out of my house. Look, if Alice sees a live turkey in her living room, she'll yell blue murder. You
2: but
1: can't keep a thing.
2: She doesn't have to see her. We'll hide Charmaine in the closet until after Alice leaves. We'll surprise her when she gets back from Palm Springs.
1: All right, anything. Come on, Frenchie. Now get in there. Get in there. Look, Frankie. Oh, listen to that. We'd better tie her up and gag her so she won't make any noise. Now come on and get in there and help me and close that closet door so nobody overhears us. You and a live turkey.
4: Well, Willie, I guess I'm all packed. Will you ask Phil to help carry the suitcases to the car?
5: Very well, Alice. I'll get him. If I were Alice, I wouldn't trust Philip home alone. He needs a keeper. He's nothing but a middle-aged juvenile delinquent. Philip, Alice wants you to come out to... That's funny. I could have sworn he was here in the living room.
6: I never would. Oh, well, whatever.
5: Somebody's in that closet. I wonder who it is. I'll just sneak up and listen.
2: Hey, Curly. Will she be all right in here? She won't smother, will she?
1: Nah. She'll be all right. Now, look, Charmaine. Don't make a fuss, and we'll let you out as soon as my wife leaves.
5: Charmaine? He's got a woman in there.
1: Charmaine, will you please stop squirming like that and leave... Ouch! Remley, she bit me.
5: She's a wild one, too. I'm going to put a stop to this right now. I'm going upstairs and tell Alice he has a woman in the house.
2: Hey, Curly, I think I heard somebody out there. It sounded like Willie.
1: Old blabbermouth. Certainly, he'll run right up and tell Alice and spoil our surprise. Look, we better hide that turkey in the den. Now, come on, Charmaine. Get out. Come on.
5: Oh, Alice, have I got something to tell you? Wait till you hear this.
4: Well, calm yourself and tell me. What is it?
5: Alice, I'm not one to start trouble between you and your husband. But it gives me a great deal of pleasure to inform you that Philip is unfaithful.
4: Oh, what are you talking about?
5: Philip has a French hussy named Charmaine hidden in the living room closet.
4: Oh, Willie, stop being ridiculous.
5: If you don't believe me, look in the closet yourself.
4: I have no intention of looking in the closet.
5: But, sis, this is the opportunity I've been waiting for 9 years. This is our chance to divorce the old cotton ball.
4: Now, Willie, I want you to stop trying to come between Phil and me with your wild stories. I'm going downstairs and say goodbye to Phil.
5: Do me a favor, Alice, and look in that closet.
4: I will not. I trust Phil implicitly. Some wives would be suspicious, but I'm not that kind. I'd no more think of snooping around.
1: Oh, there you are, Alice. Hi, you all ready to go?
4: Yes, dear. I just came in to say goodbye.
1: Well, so long, honey.
7: Have a nice time, dear.
1: Remley, let go of her. Take care of yourself, dear. Goodbye.
4: Goodbye.
1: Bye. Bye now.
4: Now, how did I ever happen to walk into this closet?
1: It's a natural mistake. You've only been living here 9 years. How should you know where the front door is?
4: Well, so long, fellas.
1: Yeah, so long. Bye. Alice, the door ain't behind the curtains either.
4: Oh, I'm a little confused. Well, so long.
2: Curly, what's she doing under the couch?
1: Kissing her mother goodbye.
8: Short chain.
2: Hello.
1: Hey, Alice, what are you looking under that couch for?
4: Oh, is this the couch? I guess I'm getting nearsighted. Well, bye.
1: Bye.
8: Bye.
1: Yeah, goodbye.
2: Hey, she finally found the door.
1: Yeah, this kid knows what she's doing every minute. Oh, what now? What can this... All right, come in.
9: Hi, Mr. Harris. My name is Homer Feinschreiber, and I just flew all the way out here from Altoona, Pennsylvania. I run a pool room back there. I'm a nice guy. I mind my own business. I'm a member of the Chamber of Commerce, but the last few days, my wife has been driving me crazy. She's hysterical.
1: Well, I can't.
9: She just lays there in bed and screams at me. She won't get up and cook my meals. She won't iron my shirt.
1: I've got my
9: own. The other morning, she leaned down and kicked my youngest son, Wilbur.
1: Well, that's going too far. I don't know.
9: And it's all on account of you.
1: Well, I can't.
9: Oh, I really don't know me. I have no right to come breaking into your beautiful home like this, but you've got to tell me something so I can go back and tell my wife. Mr. Harris, what is the thing?
1: Look, buddy, I'm a busy man. I don't know what I did. Look, go back and tell your wife that the thing is...
9: Mr. Harris, I'm sorry. I didn't realize your wife was rehearsing her song.
1: Hey! Look, Remley, I got live turkeys, people breaking in from Altoona. What are you trying to do to me? I can't stand all this trouble. Why don't you take that turkey of yours and give it to somebody else? After all, I told you, we got a turkey in the freezer.
2: Yeah, but I'll bet the turkey Alice born ain't as good as mine.
1: It looks pretty good to me.
2: What do you know about turkeys? I'll look in the freezer, and if that bird isn't as good as mine, we'll keep Charmaine and get rid of yours.
1: All right, go ahead and look at it. All this darn fuss over a turkey.
4: Just as I thought I knew I'd catch you with a whoo! Oh. Oh, you're all alone.
1: That'd have been a lot bigger laugh if you'd have waited for the door to open.

0: But as long as you're here, what now?
1: Well, before I go, dear, there's something I want to say.
0: Well, say it, will you? What are you waiting for?
1: For the band to pick up their instruments.
0: Oh.

0: Alice, that was wonderful. You have a remarkable voice.
1: She certainly has. It's amazing how much she sounds like a quartet at times.
2: Yeah. Well, I guess I'm ready to go now.
1: Yeah, well, go already.
2: Well, bye.
0: Goodbye. Bye.
2: They certainly were anxious to get rid of me. I wonder if he does have a woman. No. I know he hasn't, but just to make sure, I'll sneak back and listen. I'll make believe I'm going out the front door. Now, to tiptoe back and see just what's going on.
1: I thought that wife of yours would never leave, Curly.
3: Yeah.
1: You think she suspects anything?
0: No. How could she possibly know anything about Charmaine?
2: He does have a woman in the house.
0: Well, Frankie, look, after comparing the two, what do you think? Should I keep Charmaine?
1: Naturally. There's no comparison between Charmaine and that old hen you got.
2: Old hen? I'm only 29 and a half.
1: Besides, Charmaine is nice and plump.
0: The old hen I got's pretty fat, too.
2: I put on a half a pound and right away I'm a tub.
0: Look, Frankie, maybe I ought to keep the one I got.
1: Oh, don't be ridiculous. Charmaine is young. That one you got has seen better days.
0: True.
1: Besides, I pinched them both and Charmaine has a lot more meat on it.
2: I don't know about Charmaine, but he's never laid a hand on me.
0: All right, Remley, look, I'll keep Charmaine. I got to admit, she looks a lot more tender.
2: If Charmaine had two children, she wouldn't be so tender either.
0: Hey, wait a minute, Frankie. If I do keep Charmaine, what am I going to do with my old turkey?
1: Give her away to some charity. Give her to the Musicians Union.
0: Musicians Union? Do you think they'd take her?
4: They'll take anything.
2: That does it. Calling me a turkey. If he wants to get rid of me, he can. I'll go upstairs and pack the rest of my things and leave him for good. I'll show him he can't talk.
5: I must pay, brother. I must pay. He's just crying. What's wrong?
2: Oh, Julius, it's Mr. Harris. He's brought another woman named Charmaine into the house.
5: Another woman? Ah, oh, Miss Fay, let's keep our heads. Do you honestly think your husband is the kind of a heel who would bring another woman into your own home? Do you honestly think that?
2: Well, no, I don't.
5: I do. Have you seen the Charmaine dame?
2: No, I haven't, and I don't want to. I heard Frankie and Mr. Harris talking about her, and I'm leaving
5: now, him. Now, wait a minute, Miss Fay. Don't be hasty. This might all be a misunderstanding. Before you decide to leave Mr. Harris, you should take a lot of time to think this over.
2: Well, maybe.
5: Time's up! Go upstairs and start packing. On your way before you change your mind.
2: I'm going upstairs and start packing right now. I heard him planning to get rid of me.
5: Ooh, that beast. I wonder how he's planning on getting rid of Miss Faye. Is he going to divorce her or just throw her out in the street?
0: I don't know why I ever got a thing in the
5: first place. Uh-oh, here he comes. I'm just ducked behind here, and maybe I can overhear his plans.
1: Well, Curly, as long as you decided to keep Charmaine and get rid of the other hen, let's make plans.
0: Yeah. I don't want to run around the house alive.
1: When is Alice coming back to Palm Springs?
0: Wednesday night.
1: Good. I'll bring the axe over Wednesday morning.
5: Them cold-blooded murderers is gonna kill her.
0: Frankie,
1: I
0: can't use an axe on her. That's too cruel.
5: Well, I'm glad to see he has some decency.
0: Let's tie her to a stake and fill her full of buckshot.
5: Oh, I hope they at least blindfold her.
1: Curly, I don't like the buckshot idea.
0: Why not?
1: Some of the pellets might get in our teeth when we eat her.
5: Peter, this is more than I can stand. Stop where you are, you cannibals.
0: Julius, what are you doing in here?
5: I overheard you planning to kill Miss Fay.
0: What are you talking about killing Miss Fay? We're going to kill Charmaine.
5: Oh, you tire of him fast, don't you? What do you kill
0: So we can have her for Thanksgiving dinner?
5: Can't afford a turkey, huh?
1: Oh, be quiet, will you, kid? Hey, Curly, I got an idea. When we bring Charmaine in for dinner Thursday, I think Alice would like it if we dressed her first.
0: Look, Remley, that's going to be too much trouble. Now, let's bring her in undressed.
5: The least you can do is put a kimono on her.
0: A kimono on Charmaine?
5: All right, then. Make it a French bathing suit.
0: Oh, shit. What a joke.
1: That wouldn't look nice. Her pin feathers would stick out.
5: This dame has pin feathers?
0: Oh, Julius. Will you stop already? What, dame? Charmaine is a turkey.
5: A likely story.
1: We can prove it. She's right here in the den. I'll show you.
5: Be darned, it is a turkey. This upsets all my plans.
0: What are you talking about, plans? Plans? What do you mean, plans?
5: Miss Fay overheard you talking and thought you had a dame here. She's upstairs packing to leave you.
0: Leave me? Oh, no. Come on, Frankie. We got to explain this to Alice. You and that turkey.
5: Nuts. This will ruin everything. Miss Fay expects to find a French dame. Now, when she opens the door, she'll only find the turkey.
3: Or will she?
5: A quick phone call might keep this ugly mess an ugly mess.
0: Alice, will you please believe me? For the 10th time, I tell you Charmaine is a turkey.
6: How do I know you're telling me the truth?
0: I'll open the door to the den and you'll see that it's a turkey. Now, there you are, Alice. This is our turkey. Gobble for my wife, Charmaine.
3: Gobble. Gobble.
0: Help! Frame up! I demand a recount. Oh, no.
7: Well, look what our little turkey has grown up into. Yum, yum, yum.
6: Your idea of a turkey, huh?
0: But, honey, when I put her in there, she was a turkey. She must have come out of her cocoon or something. I never saw this dame before.
3: Oh, Shelley. How can you say that about your little Charmaine? You like me, do you not?
0: Look, lady, I got no time for that right now. How'd you get in here? Who put you in this room? Julius, grab him, Frankie. We'll have him for Thanksgiving dinner.
1: Okay, you tear his drumsticks off and I'll stuff
0: him. I'll stuff him. I'm going. Folks, starting today, our program has wonderful news. Listen to this, the Hedda Hopper Show. Hedda's guests tonight are Mr. and Mrs. Ronald Coleman, Mario Lanza, Andy Devine, and Arlene Dahl. It's the Hedda Hopper column come to life. 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

What's in a name? A name is an identity, its meaning, and history. Washington State is full of such meaning and history. From the towering beauty of Tahoma to the serene waters of the Puget Sound, we will delve into the meanings of the names of the places that define our city, region, and state. This is our history. This is our sound. Marion. This rural community is on the west side of the old Buckley to Sumner Highway in northern Pierce County. The district got its name from Mary McHugh and Mary Chamberlain, who were early residents. Since there were several places named Marysville, the name Marion was chosen and is still in use for a grange and a water district. The Marion Post Office was opened April 2, 1883 and closed August 31, 1944. This information was provided by the Tacoma Public Library's online digital collections. For more information, visit your local branch or browse the online digital collections yourself at tacomalibrary.contentdm.oclc.org.

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0: Suspense. Columbia's parade of outstanding thrillers, produced by William Speer and scored by Bernard Herrmann. Notable melodramas from stage and screen, fiction and radio, presented each week to bring you to the edge of your chair, to keep you in suspense. Tonight's story, by the noted American author T.S. Stribling, deals with a crime of murder on an exotic and atmospheric island, with ragged beggars who slept in a Hindu temple and awoke with gold in their pockets and a dead girl lying near them, and with a strange and mystical entrance into the life of hereafter, which was the experience of an American psychologist. For your suspenseful listening, we invite you to join us for A Passage to Benares. In Porto, Spain, in Trinidad, at 5:30 in the morning, Mr. Henry Pagioli, an American psychologist, stirred uneasily, became conscious of a splitting headache, opened his eyes in bewilderment, and then, with a shock, saw where he was. He got up, arranged his clothing. He tried with his neat psychological mind to recapture his dream, to bottle up again the little smoking wisps that still floated about within his aching head. By 7:00, he had found his way back to the house of Mr. Lowe, his host in Port of Spain. Lowe was already about his coffee, with an interested spoon poised above the morning paper.
1: Ah, there you are. Good morning, Bagioli. I say, you are quiet. Didn't hear you get up at all. Have some breakfast?
2: Thanks. I've been out for a breath of air. What's the news today?
1: Well, the new governor will arrive in Trinidad on the 12th, and, hello. Another native's killed his wife. Tell me, Pagioli, as a psychologist, why do coolies kill their wives?
2: Oh, for various reasons, I imagine. Let's hear some of the facts.
1: Oh, I say, this is a coincidence. Really putting on a show for you, Pagioli, on your first visit to Trinidad.
2: How so?
1: Well, you remember that wedding procession you and I watched last evening down at the Hindu temple?
2: The temple? Oh, of course, the cream-colored little bride with the breastplates and the linked gold coins and the anklets and all the finery. Mm-hmm. And the bridegroom. What'd you say his name was? Budman Lal?
1: Yes. Well, do you know what's happened? Budman Lal is in jail this morning, and his cream-colored little bride is dead with her throat cut.
2: No. Do they think he did it?
1: No doubt of it. That's why he's in jail now. He always seemed like a sensible fellow, too. One of our best patrons. Which only proves my contention, Pagioli. A bridegroom of only 6 or 8 hours killing his wife without any reason at all.

0: Didn't you tell me he built that temple where the murder took place?
1: Yes. It's what the Hindus call a temple and rest house. Hiridas gives rice and tea to any traveler who comes in for the night. It's an Indian custom to help mendicant pilgrims. A rich Indian will build a temple and rest house just as you Americans erect libraries.
0: Ah. What does it say there about the murder, though?
1: Budman Lal, nephew of the famous Mr. Hiridas, was arrested early this morning at his home for the alleged murder of his wife, whom he married yesterday. The body was found at 6 o'clock this morning in the temple where the wedding ceremony took place. The temple attendants gave the alarm. The victim's head was severed completely from her body and all her jewelry was gone. 5 coolie beggars who were asleep in the temple when the body was discovered were arrested. They all claimed ignorance of the crime, but a search of their persons revealed that each beggar had a piece of the bride's jewelry and a coin from her necklace. Mr. Budman Lal and his wife were seen to enter the temple at about 11 last night for the Hindu rite of purification. Mr. Lal, who is a prominent curio dealer, declines to say anything further.
0: Doesn't tell you very much, does it?
1: Not much.
0: What do you make of those beggars?
1: Oh, that's simple enough. Those devils laid in wait inside the temple until the husband went out and left his wife. Then they murdered her and divided the spoil.
0: But she had enough bangles and gee-jaws to give a dozen to each man.
1: Yes, yes, you're quite right, Pojoli. That's a fact.
0: Why should they continue sleeping in the temple after they'd killed her if they did murder her?
1: Well, why shouldn't they? They knew they'd be suspected, and they couldn't get off the island without capture, so they thought they might as well lie down again and go back to sleep.
0: You may be right, Lo, but that doesn't look like the solution to me.
1: Well, I'm satisfied that's how it occurred.
0: You mean the beggars killed her?
1: Mm-hmm.
0: Well, I don't think so. I rather fancy that the actual murderer took the girl's jewelry and went about the temple thrusting a bangle and a coin in the pockets of each of the sleeping beggars to lay a false scent.
1: Oh, come now. That's laying it on a bit too thick, Butcher.
0: My dear Lo, that's the only possible explanation for the coins in the beggar's pockets.
1: I say, oh boy, you've had lots of experience in these things. Come along with me and we'll go up and see Mr. Hiridas and see if we can't help his nephew.
0: I'll be glad to. But we'll go to the temple first. Then we'll call on Mr. Hiridas.

0: Well, here we are. In spite of the police guard at the door, the temple doesn't look sinister in the daylight.
1: No, it just looks dirty. Let's go in and question the beggars. Excuse me. Did any of you fellows hear noises in this temple last night?
2: Oh, much sleep, Sahib. No noise. Policeman Panchos wake this morning, makes it still here.
1: What's your name?
2: Shuda Chan, Sahib.
1: When did you go to sleep last night?
2: When I ate rice and tea, Sahib.
1: Mm-hmm. Do you remember seeing Budman Lal and his wife enter this building last night?
2: Yes, remember, Sahib.
1: Did you see them go out?
2: No, Sahib. No one remember go out.
1: You were all asleep then, huh?
2: All asleep, Sahib.
1: Did you have any dreams during your sleep? Hear any noises?
2: I dream bad dreams, Sahib.
1: Huh?
2: When policeman punched me awake this morning, I think dream is come true.
3: And me, Sahib.
4: Me too. Me.
1: Did you all have bad dreams?
2: Yes. All have bad dreams.
0: Look here, Pajoli. I don't see where this is getting us. I do think we ought to be getting on to old Haradas's house.
1: No, I think we can now entirely discard the theory that the beggars murdered the girls.
0: On what grounds? They told you nothing except that they all had bad dreams.
1: That's the reason. They all had wild, fantastic dreams. That suggests that they were given some sort of opiate in their rice or tea last night. It's quite improbable that five ignorant coolies would have wit enough to concoct such a piece of evidence as that.
0: That's a fact, but I don't believe a Trinidad court would admit such evidence.
1: We're not looking for legal evidence. We're after some indication of the real criminal. Now I suggest that we get onto the house of Haradas.

0: Please come in, gentlemen. I've been expecting you. Please be seated.
1: Thank you.
2: Thank you.
0: A most mysterious murder in the life of my poor nephew will depend upon your exertions, gentlemen. Tell me, what do you think of the beggars that were found in the temple with the bangles and coins?
3: Well, I'm afraid my judgment of the beggars will disappoint you, Mr. Haradas.
0: Huh?
3: My theory is that they're innocent of the crime.
0: Really? Why do you say that?
3: Because they told me of dreams they had. All their dreams were very nearly identical.
0: You are not English, sir. No Englishman would have thought of that.
3: No, I'm American with a backlash sprinkling of Italian. My name's Pagioli.
0: What is your profession, Mr. Pagioli? You are a detective.
3: No, Mr. Das. I'm a psychologist.
0: Ah. Your soul is at least groping after knowledge. However, it gropes as a blind worm, Mr. Pagioli. And we must find the criminal who committed this crime and thus restore my nephew, Budman Lal, to liberty. You can imagine what a blow this has been to me after I arranged this marriage for my nephew.
3: You did? Arranged a marriage for a nephew who is in his 30s?
0: Yes, Mr. Pagioli. Hmm. I wanted him to avoid the pitfalls into which I fell.
3: Ah.
0: He was unmarried, and he'd already begun to add dollars to dollars. I did the same thing. And now, look at me. An empty old man in a foreign land. What good is this house where men of my own kind can't come and sit with me when I have no grandchildren to romp and play? No. I've piled up dollars and pounds. I've eaten the world, Mr. Pagioli, and found it bitter. Now here I am, an outcast.
3: And why don't you go back to India, Mr. Haradas?
0: Why, Mr. Pagioli, my mind is half English. If I should return to Benares, I'd walk about thinking what the temples cost. How much was the value of the stone set in the eye of Krishna's image? If I would ever be one with my own people again, Mr. Pagioli, I must leave this Western mind and body here in Trinidad.
3: That's very interesting and moving, but we were discussing your nephew, Budman Lal.
0: Wait. In searching for the criminal, I would suggest you look for a moneyed man. Let me tell you my suspicions, and you can work out the details.
3: What are they?
0: I went out of the temple this morning to have the body of my poor murdered niece brought here to my villa for burial. I talked to the five beggars, and they told me there was a sixth sleeper in the temple last night.
3: Was there indeed?
0: Yes, Mr. Lowe, a white man.
3: A white man?
0: Yes, Mr. Lowe. All five of the coolies and my man, Buddha, told me it was true.
3: But, Mr. Haradas, decapitation is not an American mode of murder.
0: American?
3: I was speaking generally. I mean a white man's method of murder.
0: That is indicative in itself. I meant to call your attention to that point. It shows the white man was a highly educated man who had studied the mental habits of other peoples than his own. So he was enabled to give the crime an extraordinary resemblance to a Hindu crime.
3: But what motive could a white man have?
0: Possibly robbery, Mr. Pagioli. Or if he were a very intellectual man, he might have murdered the poor child by way of experiment.
3: A murder for experiment?
0: Yes, Mr. Lowe. To record the psychological reaction.
3: Why? Oh, I can't entertain such a theory as that, Mr. Haradas.
4: Oh, no. It is too far-fetched.
0: However, it is worth investigating, is it not?
3: Yes, yes, but I'll begin my investigations with the man Gukha.
0: By all means, Mr. Pagioli. And in your investigations, gentlemen, hire any assistance you may need. Draw on me for any amount. I want my nephew exonerated, and above all things, I want the real criminal apprehended and brought to the gallows.

0: What do you think of that, Pajari? White man in that temple. Ah, sounds like pure fiction to me, to Sheel Boban Lal. You know, these fellows hang together like thieves. Say, it's a jolly good thing we didn't decide to sleep in the temple last night, isn't it?
1: You know, in my opinion, Lowe, the actual criminal is Boodman Lal.
0: Same here. I've thought so ever since I first saw the account in the paper. Somehow these fellows will chop their wives to pieces for no reason at all.
1: Lowe, what do you know about Boodman Lal?
0: Well, he was born here and has always been a figure because of his rich uncle.
1: Lived here all his life?
0: Uh-huh. Except when he was in Oxford for 6 years.
1: Oh, he was an Oxford man, huh?
0: Yes.
1: There you are. That's the trouble.
0: I don't understand. What do you mean, Pajoli?
1: No doubt he fell in love with some English girl, but when old Hira Das chose a Hindu child for his wife, Budman couldn't refuse marriage. No man's going to quarrel with a $5 million legacy. And then he chose this ghastly method of getting rid of the child bride.
0: I dare say you're right. I feel sure Budman Lal killed the girl. George, I'm getting tired of walking. There's a cab. Let's hop it and ride the rest of the way. Hi, cabby! A cab!
2: I see, Owen. Hi.
0: Well, aren't you coming?
1: You know, I don't feel that I can conscientiously continue this investigation, trying to clear a person whom I have every reason to believe guilty.
0: But, man, don't leave me like this. At least come as far as police headquarters with me and explain your theory about Guga, the temple keeper, and the rice.
1: Well, I thought I'd go back to your cottage and pack my things.
0: Pack your things? Oh, your boat doesn't sail until Friday.
1: Yes, I know, but there's a daily service to Curacao. It struck me to go there.
0: Oh, now, come. You can't run off like that just when I've stirred up an interesting murder mystery for you to unravel. Why, Pajoli, you ought to appreciate my efforts as a host more than that.
1: Well, all right, then. To the police station.
3: Yes, sir. Hold up.

0: Chief Vickers, this is my friend, Mr. Poggioli. Mr. Poggioli, Mr. Vickers is chief of Trinidad's police force.
1: How do you do?
2: How do you do?
0: Chief Vickers, I've asked Mr. Poggioli's counsel in the Budman Lal murder case. And he's already developed a theory as to who is the actual murderer of Mrs. Budman Lal.
1: So have I.
0: Now, in this matter, Chief Vickers, I want to be perfectly frank with you. I'll admit we're in this case in the employ of Mr. Haridas and are making an effort to clear his nephew, Budman Lal. We felt confident you'd use the skill of the police department of Port of Spain to work out a theory clearing Budman Lal just as readily as you would to convict him.
1: Our department usually devotes its time to conviction and not to clearing criminals.
0: Yes, yes, I know that, but if our theory will point out the actual murderer...
1: What is your theory?
0: Mr. Poggioli's deduction is based on the dreams of the men who were found in the temple.
1: So Mr. Poggioli's deduction is based on dreams.
3: It would be a remarkable coincidence, Mr. Vickers, if five men had lurid dreams simultaneously without some physical cause. It suggests strongly that their tea or rice was doped. Now, if you find out what soporific was used, then have your men search the sales record of the drugstores in the city to see who has lately bought such a drug. You will find the murderer.
1: Uh-huh. How do you like Trinidad, Mr. Poggioli?
3: I'd like it very much indeed.
1: You've just arrived, haven't you?
3: Yes.
1: In what university do you teach back in the States?
3: Ohio State.
1: A chair of criminal psychology in an ordinary state university?
3: I'm not a professor. I'm simply a docent, and I haven't specialized on criminal psychology. I quiz on general psychology.
1: You're not teaching now?
3: No, this is my sabbatical year.
1: You look young to have taught in the university 6 years, but then you Americans start young in your land of specialists. Now, are you, Mr. Poggioli, I suppose you're wrapped up heart and soul in your psychology.
3: I am.
1: You'd do anything in the world to advance yourself in the science.
3: I rather think so.
1: Especially keen on original research work.
0: Ha-ha, that's what he is, Chief Vickers. Do you know what he asked me to do yesterday afternoon?
1: No, what, Mr. Lowe?
3: Oh, I don't think we ought to burden Mr. Vickers with our household anecdotes.
1: Oh, but I'm really curious. Just what did Mr. Poggioli ask you to do yesterday afternoon, Mr. Lowe?
0: Oh, well, really nothing, nothing at all. It was just a little psychological experiment he wanted to do.
1: And did he do it?
0: Oh, no, no, no, no. I wouldn't hear of it.
1: Oh, as unconventional as that?
3: Oh, it was really nothing. Nothing at all.
1: I think I could guess your anecdote if I tried, gentlemen. About a half an hour ago, I received a telephone message from my man stationed at the temple to keep a lookout for you and Mr. Poggioli.
0: A lookout for us?
1: Yes, because one of the coolies under arrest told him that Mr. Poggioli slept in the temple last night.
0: Oh, but that's not true. That's exactly what he didn't do. He suggested it to me, but I said no. You remember, Poggioli, you didn't do it. Did you, Poggioli? Did you?
1: You see, he did.
3: Gentlemen, I had a perfectly valid and important reason for sleeping in the temple last night, and so I can only ask your sympathetic attention to what I'm about to say.
1: Go on.
3: You remember, Lo, you and I were down there watching a wedding procession. Well, just as the music stopped and the procession entered the building, suddenly it seemed to me as if they'd vanished.
1: Naturally, they'd gone into the building.
3: No, no, I don't mean that. I'm afraid you won't understand what I do mean. That the whole procession had ceased to exist, melted into a nothingness. You see, that's really the idea in which the Hindus base their notion of heaven. Oblivion, nothing.
1: Yes, I've heard that before.
3: Well, our medieval Gothic architecture was a conception of our Western heaven, and I thought perhaps the Indian architecture had somehow caught the motif of the Indian religion, you know, suggested nirvana. That's what amazed and intrigued me. That's why I wanted to sleep in the place. I wanted to see if I could further my shred of impression. Does that make any sense to you, Mr. Vickers?
1: We are not interested why you went, Mr. Poggioli. We know a murder took place in the temple.
3: Can't think that I committed a horrible murder as an experiment.
1: You intellectual chaps do some pretty weird things, Mr. Poggioli. Why, only the other day I was reading about two young intellectuals. Yes, these fellows I read about also tried to turn an honest penny by their murder. I don't suppose you happened to notice yesterday that the little bride, Maïla Ran, was almost covered with gold bangles and coins?
3: Of course I noticed it. I had nothing whatever to do with her. I did sleep in the temple.
1: By the way, you say you slept on a rug just as the coolies did.
3: Yes, I did.
1: And you didn't wake up either, Mr. Poggioli?
3: No, no.
1: Then did the child's murderer happen to put a coin and a bangle in your pockets, just as he did the other sleepers in the temple?
3: I don't know. I haven't looked in my pocket since then.
1: Then please do so now, Mr. Pagioli.
3: Oh, yes. Here they are, Mr. Vickers.
1: You don't happen to have any more, do you?
3: No. I've already been through all my pockets and I haven't any more.
1: Well, that's something. Of course, you might have expected just such a questioning as this and provided yourself with these two pieces of gold, but I doubt it. Somehow, I don't believe that you're an experienced enough man to think of such a thing. However, we shall see. I suppose you have no objection, Mr. Pagioli, to my accompanying you over to have a little search of your baggage in Mr. Lowe's cottage.

0: Now then, Mr. Pagioli, be so kind as to open your trunk.
1: Good heavens.
0: Mm-hmm. Just as I thought. A trunk tray full of bangles and coins. I'll say one thing for you, though, Mr. Pagioli. Your nerve almost got you by.
1: But you... You can't believe that I did it. Oh. You don't believe I did this, do you?
2: I don't. In your trunk, Pagioli.
1: If I did it, I was sleepwalking. God, to think that it's possible, but right here in my own trunk.
0: Well, we might as well start back, I suppose. This is all.
2: I'll go back with you, Pagioli. I'll see you through. Somehow I can't. I won't believe you did it.
1: Thanks. Thanks.
2: You know, Pagioli, you set out to clear Boatman Lal and, well, dash it all. It looks as if you have.
0: No, he didn't. Boatman Lal was out of jail at least an hour before you fellows came into police headquarters to see me.
2: Out? You mean that you turned him loose?
0: Yes.
2: How's that, Chief Vickers?
0: Because, Mr. Lowe, he didn't go to the temple at all with his wife last night. He went down to Queen's Park Hotel and played billiards till 1 o'clock. He called up a few friends and proved that easily enough.
2: My word, that leaves nobody but...
0: Yes, Pagioli.
1: I don't know anything about it. If I did commit the murder, I was asleep. I don't know anything about it. That's all I can say. I don't know anything about it.
0: Perhaps a rest in jail will help restore your memory. Well, we'll see.
2: Come now, Pagioli, old man. Don't be too downhearted. I promise you, I'll do everything I can.

0: In the case against Henry Poggioli, having been duly tried by a jury of your peers, you have been found guilty, and by the powers invested in me, I herewith sentence you to be hanged by the neck until you are dead.
1: To recall a lost dream is the most tantalizing task ever a human brain was driven to. But if I lie still long enough on this bunk, perhaps I can recapture the dream I had in the temple last night. Yes. Yes. It seems to me that the image on the altar moved, and suddenly the dome overhead was opened and left me staring upward into a vast abyss, where I was alone in endless space, where all creatures and all matter that had ever been or ever would be were wrapped up in me, Poggioli. That was my dream. That's an odd thing. Six men dreaming the same dream in different terms. There must be a physical cause for such a phenomenon. Of course! I've got it! Vickers! Flo! I have it! I've solved it! Get me out of here! I know who killed the girl!

0: What is it, my friend?
1: I know who murdered the bride. Old Ira Dutz did it. Now listen. Listen. Go tell Vickers to take the gold he found in my trunk and develop all the fingerprints on it. He'll find Ira Dutz's prints. Also tell him to follow out that opiate clue I gave him. He'll find Ira Dutz and a man to put the gold in my trunk. See if they don't find brass or steel filings in my room where the scoundrel sat and filed a new key.
0: But they've already done that long ago.
1: They have. But
0: certainly. And old Ira Dutz confessed everything. Though why a rich old man like him should have murdered a pretty child is more than I can see.
1: But why did he pick on me as a scapegoat?
0: Oh, he explained that to the police. He said he picked out a white man so the police would make a thorough investigation and be sure to catch him.
1: He did?
0: Aye. But what I can't see is why the old boy wanted to be caught and hanged. Why didn't he commit suicide?
1: Why? I know why. Because according to his religion, in that case his soul would have returned in the form of some beast. He wanted to be slain because he expects to be reborn instantly in Benares with little Mael Aran as his bride instead of his nephew's. He hopes to be a great man with wife and children. All the things he was not here in Trinidad.
0: Yes, yes. You must be right.
1: Why didn't you come and tell me of old Ira Dutz's confession the moment it occurred? What do you mean keeping me here when you know I'm an innocent man? Why didn't you tell me before this?
0: Because I couldn't. Old Ira Dutz didn't confess until a month and 10 days after you were hanged.
2: So ends A Passage to Benares, T.S. Stribling's tale of mysterious death and death mysterious. This was tonight's story of Suspense. Suspense is produced by William Spear. John Dietz was our guest director this evening. Tonight's radio drama was written by Carol Case and scored by Bernard Herrmann. Paul Stewart was Poggioli, Barry Kroger was Mr. Ira Dutz, and Horace Brehm played Mr. Lowe. Others in the cast were Alan Hewitt and Guy Repp. Next week at this time, Columbia will bring you another selected story from the world's great literature of thrills, another study in suspense. This is Barry Kroger, and this is the Columbia Broadcasting System.
3: My name is Abe Ulloa. My poem is called East Side Tapestry. Can you see what holds me together? Is my fabric pleasing to your eye? Would you take a chance and warm yourself with me? Look deep and see that I am beautiful. Hidden for so long, do not be afraid to find me. I am the color of courage, hope, dignity, and peace. Rest within my loving arms and become a piece of my woven cloth that is the East Side Tapestry. It is this beautiful fabric that tells the story of life on the East Side. How far can a taco soar? Does the color of my skin prevent me from reaching unknown heights? Or is it just me wrapped in a brown excuse? How much can a taco learn? Does the color of my skin teach me that higher learning is for those other people? Or is it just me, wrapped in a brown excuse? How far can a taco climb a corporate ladder? Does the color of my skin keep the door closed? Or is it just me, wrapped in a brown excuse? I've peeled away my skin and found how beautiful the human soul can be. What is left is the vision of what can become. The human spirit is alive and well. It only requires honesty of myself to flourish. I can fly. I have learned. I am succeeding. I do belong. I am Taco Brown. You are black. You are white. It is our human spirit that makes us beautiful. It is our soul that allows us to find each other. It is our love that gives us what we all need. A better way.

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5: 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It's time once again for another comedy episode of Our Miss Brooks, under the direction of Al Lewis. Well, in many of these United States, winter seems to have settled down for a protracted stay. Our Miss Brooks, who teaches English at Madison High School, doesn't seem to mind.
6: No, indeed. I do enjoy the winter season. There are so many activities to engage in. Ice skating, sleigh riding, building snowmen. Of course, the last snowman I built melted after one dance, but while we're on the... subject of snowmen, I was speaking to my landlady just last Friday morning about one Philip Boynton. It seems the bashful biologist had come out of his turtleneck sweater long enough to invite me to Madison's annual matinee snowball dance.
7: That's wonderful, Connie. And I just know you'll be the belle of the ball this afternoon. That outfit is so colorful and wintry looking, especially those lovely blue socks.
6: I haven't put on my socks yet. Maybe we ought to turn the heat up, Mrs. Davis.
7: Of course, dear. But I am crazy about that sweater. And the earrings are divine, even though they are a bit large.
6: These are not earrings, Mrs. Davis. They happen to be earmuffs. I'm just wearing them a little lower than usual. See, I have what is known in medical circles as cold lobes.
7: Oh, I'm sorry.
6: Oh, it's nothing to worry about. I just don't want my blue feet to get jealous. I'll put my socks and shoes on right now. I brought them in with me.
7: Yes, you better get ready, Connie. Walter Denton will be here to pick you up any minute. But while we're waiting, you still haven't told me how you got Mr. Boynton to ask you to the dance.
6: It wasn't easy, Mrs. Davis. I started my campaign weeks ago. First of all, I played hard to get for 2 days.
7: And then?
6: And then I played Available Jones for 3. After that, I changed my lipstick 4 times and used 6 different brands of perfume in as many days.
7: And then?
6: Then I bought 2 tickets to the dance and invited him. Should be fun. Oh, that's Walter now. Coming, Walter. See you tonight, Mrs. Davis. Good morning, Walter.
8: Greetings, good fairy of wintertime. Oh, your warmth and beauty bring cheery comfort to this frigid, icicle-ridden chariot.
6: Careful, Walter. You're fogging up the windshield.
8: Your outfit's a knockout, Miss Brooks. Something new's been added, hasn't it?
6: What do you mean?
8: Those large woolen earrings.
6: These are earmuffs. Cold lobes. Open your door.
8: Yes, ma'am. I think it only fair to call it to your attention, Miss Brooks, but you may not be so comfortable on your way to school today. You see, I...
6: Ouch!
8: ...brought my skis with me.
6: If you hadn't called it to my attention, I never would have noticed them.
8: Anything broken?
6: No. Fortunately, this woolen skirt doesn't splinter easily.
8: Well, let's get going.
6: Why don't you put these skis in the back of the car, Walter?
8: Well, it's not big enough.
6: Oh.
8: Just hold them on your lap, Miss Brooks.
6: That's not big enough either. Here, I'll stand them up on the floor between us. Oh, no, that won't work. You've got the top on today.
8: Oh, just stick them through the hole in the top.
6: What hole?
8: Grab the wheel a minute. I'll show you. That hole right
6: perfect fit. But what is this metal contraption in the center of the skis, Walter?
7: Oh, that is my own invention, Miss Brooks. I call it the Denton Claw. It's guaranteed to keep your skis on no matter what.
6: Really?
7: It's not only that, but it's designed to keep your skis in perfect position regardless of what you're doing with your feet.
6: Suppose you're crushing grapes.
7: Miss Brooks. Oh, this is a great contraption. I'm going to try it out this afternoon on the big hill back of school.
6: But aren't you going to the snowball dance in the gym today?
7: Oh, sure. Yeah, but a bunch of us kids are going to go skiing for an hour before the dance. Say, maybe you'd like to come along, Miss Brooks.
6: Not me, Walter. I've never been on a pair of skis, and I'm perfectly contented to keep it that way.
7: You don't know what you're missing, Miss Brooks. There's nothing like sailing down those snowy slopes and taking a crack at some Christies and stems.
6: There'll be no Christies on my stems.
7: But it's a wonderful sport, and the exercise is great for you. Ah, you ought to see those kids after a half hour on that ski run. Their eyes are glowing and their faces are red and tingling.
6: And that's not all.

0: winter gypsy motif?
1: Yes, those large woolen earrings.
0: Earmuffs, cold lobes. We've got a few minutes before class, Mr. Boynton. Do you mind if I sit down for a little chat? Well,
1: not at all, but be careful where you sit. I brought...
0: Ouch!
1: ...my skis to school today.
0: Thanks, Mr. Boynton. That's a very good tip. The second one I received today. Here, stand them in a corner.
1: All right. See, there's going to be a little time before the dance begins, so I thought I'd go over to the big hill behind school this afternoon and do a little sheeing.
0: A little what?
1: Sheeing. Oh, there are other pronunciations, I suppose, but in England and Norway, sheeing is considered most acceptable.
0: Under the proper conditions, you can't knock it anywhere.
1: By the way, Miss Brooks, are you interested in the sport?
0: Oh, quite a bit, Mr. Boynton. Except that I've always called it heeing. I mean, I've always called it skiing.
1: Well, skiing or sheeing, I'm going out on the hill after school. Would you like to come along with me?
0: Certainly. If there's one thing I'm just crazy to do, it's to sail down that snowy expanse and try out my Christies and Stemmies. Of course, I haven't had much of an opportunity to ski since coming to Madison, but I know it'll all come back to me in a flash. Oh, I see you've got the poles that help you keep your balance. Just what do you call those poles, Mr. Boynton?
1: Just poles.
0: And what about those metal discs near the bottom? What are they called?
1: They're just called metal discs.
0: I've got this thing down pat, haven't I? Well, if you'll excuse me now, I'm going to dig up a pair of skis for this afternoon. I don't have a pair of my own.
1: Well, I don't have any extra ones. Do you think you can borrow some, Miss Brooks?
0: Don't worry, Mr. Boynton. I'll be out on that hill with you this afternoon if I have to get a long splinter in each foot. So you see, Walter, that's why I asked you to stay after class. You've just got to lend me those skis today.
2: Yeah, but Miss Brooks, I spent my whole study period polishing them up. I mean, I haven't even tried these out myself yet.
0: But Walter,
3: I was looking for you, Walter. Oh, hi, Miss Brooks.
0: Hello, Harriet.
2: Hi, Harriet.
3: Well, what's wrong? You two having a beef?
0: Not a whole beef, Harriet, just a small fillet. I'm trying to convince him to lend me his skis, just for this afternoon. Mr. Boynton's going to give me a refresher course.
2: Refresher course? But you said you never skied in your life.
0: That should make it all the more refreshing.
3: Of course Walter will lend them to you, Miss Brooks.
2: But, Harriet, we were going out to the hill and...
3: The hill won't disappear, Walter, and neither will the snow. We'll get to the dance earlier this way.
2: Yeah, but...
3: Walter, dear... Which is more romantic? Racing up and down a hill on a pair of sticks or holding me close in your arms doing the mambo jumbo?
2: The skis are yours, Miss Brooks.
0: Good. Now show me how to put these things on so I'll look like I practically know what I'm doing this afternoon.
2: Okay, Miss Brooks. Well, with the new dent and claw, it's relatively simple. Just slip your feet through these metal toe plates. That's right. Now, we just snap this cable around your heel.
3: Is this your new invention, Walter?
2: This is it, Harriet. Now the other cable. There. How do they feel?
0: Real cozy. I'll just take a few steps and see if I can remain standing. They feel all right to me. Now, help me get them off, Walter. I've got another class in a few minutes.
3: Oh, here. Sit down, Miss Brooks.
0: Thanks, Harriet.
2: Now, we just grab the binding here. Hold the cable thusly and give it a gentle tug and presto. That's funny. I'll try it again. Take hold of the binding here, give the cable a yank here, and presto. Once again, presto.
0: Abracadabra.
3: These cables seem to be stuck.
2: Let's see. Oh, now I remember. Oh, when I had the whole thing worked out and assembled, I remembered leaving myself a notation about one detail that had to be perfected.
0: What's that?
2: A way to get them off.
3: You mean you can't get them off Miss Brooks' feet?
2: No, calm down.

0: buddy. Don't get panicky. We'll get him off by and by.
1: By and by?
2: Look, Walter, while we're waiting for by and by to get here, there's something you've just got to do so I won't appear ridiculous in this classroom.
0: What's that, Miss Brooks?
2: Cut a hole in the roof and let some snow in.

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2: 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Yes, the Colgate way is the most thoroughly proved and accepted home method of oral hygiene known today. Over 2 years' research showed brushing teeth right after eating with Colgate Dental Cream helped stop more decay for more people than ever before reported in dentifrice history. The Colgate way stopped tooth decay best. No other dentifrice, ammoniated or not, offers such conclusive proof. And you should know that Colgate's, while not mentioned by name, was the only toothpaste used in the research on tooth decay recently reported in Reader's Digest. So always follow the Colgate way to clean your breath while you clean your teeth and stop tooth decay best.
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3: Well, the American teacher has been called upon to face many a crisis, and I refuse to let the fact that my ankles were locked to a pair of skis by the Denton claw faze me one bit. When it came time for me to conduct my class, I merely smiled, rose from my desk, and with my customary dignity and poise, stepped lightly to the blackboard. Quiet, class. Attention, all of you. What's the matter with you kids, anyhow? Don't you think it's cold enough in this room for skis? Now, look at the blackboard, please. In order to find the adjunct phrase in the sentence on the board, I shall break it down into its component parts. Now, where's that chalk? Oh, I have some on my desk. One moment, class. Here it is.
4: Miss Brooks, I've got to talk to you for a minute. I've got good news.
3: Kindly pick up your books, class. Yes, Harriet?
5: What do you want us to do with our books, Miss Brooks?
3: I want you to put your noses in them. Also, your mouths.
4: I couldn't leave you here marooned in this predicament, Miss Brooks. So guess what I brought for you?
3: A St. Bernard with a keg of arsenic?
4: No, I borrowed a hacksaw from a machine shop. I'll get those skis off you in no time.
3: Now?
4: Sure. While the class is busy reading, I'll just slide under your desk, leap at your imprisoned puppies, and hack away.
3: Well, it's as good a time as any, I guess. But be careful with that saw, Walter. Remember, my ankle bone is connected to the shin bone.
4: Here I go, Miss Brooks. I've got to get these leather thongs first. They're even tougher than the wire cable. I'll work as fast as I can, though. I'd hate for Mr. Conklin to catch it with these slats on.
3: Oh, that's a charming thought. Especially when I recall what a bug our beloved principal is on the personal appearance of the faculty. All that has to happen now...
6: At ease, Claire.
3: It happened. Mr. Conklin.
6: Don't bother to get up, Miss Brooks.
3: Don't worry. I mean, this is quite a surprise, sir. I didn't expect you in my room this morning. Ouch!
6: Does my visit pain you so severely, Miss Brooks?
3: Oh, no, sir. On the contrary. Every time I see your smiling face, I... Ouch! Forgive me, Mr. Conklin, a bit of a headache.
6: You certainly are. But, Miss Brooks, if I may...
3: Of course you may, Mr. Conklin. You may return to this classroom any time you wish. Well, goodbye. It's been nice to have seen... Oops!
6: Oh, you dropped your chalk under your desk, Miss Brooks. Let me get it for you.
3: No, thank you. I've already got it, see?
6: Amazing. It fell to the floor, and you got it without even bending over.
3: My foot handed it to me. My hand footed it to... I've got it, see?
6: I don't know what's wrong with you this morning, Miss Brooks, but I came in to address your class, and with your permission, I'll do so.
3: Permission granted, sir. Very granted. Go right ahead, Mr. Conklin.
6: Thank you. Now then, most of you are aware of the fact that by dint of much argument and persuasion, I recently prevailed upon the Board of Education to appropriate $1,000 for the purpose of re-sanding and completely refinishing the floors throughout this building and in our gymnasium. This work has been done and done well. Yet only moments ago in the hallway, in flagrant violation of my posted notice to preserve the school floors, I discovered the soggy prints of a pair of skis. Something in your throat, Miss Brooks?
3: Just my heart. Please continue, Mr. Conklin.
6: Well, I don't like to have to resort to these methods, but I must ask all you students to swing your feet into the aisles, and I will pass among you to inspect them. I'll take this row first. Right over here.
3: Now, quiet, class. Whatever you do, don't talk.
4: This file isn't very sharp, Miss Brooks.
3: Then, for heaven's sake, start biting, Walter.
4: I'll do my best. I'm not down here playing this little piggy, you know.
3: Stop talking and gnaw.
6: The guilty one doesn't seem to be in this class, Miss Brooks. Have you looked in the cloakroom?
3: Believe me, the skis aren't in the cloakroom, sir. I wish they were, but they're not. That is, if you have to go back to your office now...
6: You have another class coming in shortly, Miss Brooks. I'll wait for them. Meanwhile, carry on with this one.
3: But it's quite a boring lesson today, Mr. Conklin. You see, I was about to tell my class which is the adjunct phrase on the blackboard.
6: Well, now, don't merely tell them, Miss Brooks. They'll retain it much better if you go to the blackboard and check it up.
3: Go to the blackboard?
6: Yes, Miss Brooks. And at once?
3: At once?
6: Yes, Miss Brooks. Now, march!
3: Very well. There, the phrase is checked off.
6: Well, that's more like it. And I must say, you walk very gracefully in those skis you're wearing. But now that you've checked off the adjunct phrase, Miss Brooks, it seems to me that you ought to discuss all the component parts of the sentence, such as prepositions, adjectives, verbs, those skis you're wearing!
3: Skis, sir? What skis?
6: I am waiting, Miss Brooks. Drag those warped planks out from under that desk of yours and bring them here.
3: But, Mr. Conklin, Ouch! I can't imagine.
6: I am waiting, Miss Brooks.
3: Very well, sir. Here I am. See, I'm not wearing skis.
6: No, you're not. But would you mind telling me, nature girl, why you're conducting this class in your bare feet?
3: Oh, I'm just trying to preserve the floors, Mr. Conklin. I just kicked my shoes off under the desk.
6: I'll just have a look under that desk.
3: But there's nothing down there but shoes.
6: Out of my way, I'll look for myself.
4: Miss Brooks is right. There's nothing down here but us shoes.
6: Just as I suspected. Walter Denton, a hacksaw, and the skis.
3: It's the old eternal triangle. Hand me the skis, Walter.
6: I'll deal with you both in my office after school. And now, Miss Brooks, hand those skis over to me.
3: Here you are, Mr. Conklin.
6: You seem to have broken my glasses, Miss Brooks.
3: Please, Mr. Conklin, you know I didn't mean it.
6: You never do. You know, Miss Brooks, for most people, skis are synonymous with healthful, invigorating exercise. But in your position, somehow they become a lethal weapon. I never want to see a pair on or near you again. Is that clear?
3: Yes, sir. But about your glasses,
6: and knowing I might make contact with you today, I brought my extra pair along. If you'll just step back a pace or two, I'll slip them on. Ah, there. Now, if you'll be good enough to reach back and hand me the other ski.
3: The other one? Mm-hmm. Oh, yes, here you are. Oh, what have I done? Oh, I'm terribly upset, Mr. Conklin.
6: You must be. You only broke a window this time. Not very good aim for you. I still have my glasses.
3: Yes, sir. And I still have the ski you asked for. Here it is, Mr. Conklin.
6: Good shot, girl.
7: The summit of the old ski hill is just up ahead, Miss Brooks. I wish we could have started earlier. It's getting pretty nippy out.
3: The delay was unavoidable, Mr. Boynton. Right after school, Mr. Conklin summoned Walter Denton and me to a meeting in his office. You know how strict he is about parliamentary procedure.
7: Well, yes, I do.
3: We had the floor for over an hour.
7: You and Walter?
3: Yes, he waxed and I polished. But that's all behind us now.
7: Yes, let's forget about school and discipline. Well, this is the summit. We'll take off from here.
3: You'll take off from here. I'm just a spectator. I don't even have any skis.
7: Oh, I know, but we'll share mine. Ladies first, Miss Brooks. Here, I'll slip them on for you.
3: Oh, no, please. I wouldn't think of it.
7: Well, nonsense. Give me your right foot first, Miss Brooks.
3: No, Mr. Boynton.
7: Now, just lean down, lay your head close to mine, and put your arms around my shoulders.
3: Well, if you're going to bribe me.
7: There. There's one. And there's the other. All set to take off, Miss Brooks.
3: Wait. It looks much different from the top than it did from below.
8: Yee-haw, Mr. Boynton!
7: Oh, it's Mr. Conklin.
3: Oh, no, I've got to work fast.
7: Ski-haw, Mr. Conklin! Why are you covering your skis with snow, Miss Brooks?
3: I'll explain later, Mr. Boynton. They're pretty well hidden now.
9: Ah, hello, Boynton. What a delightful winter's day.
3: Hello, Mr. Conklin.
9: Turned pretty raw, didn't it? Well, Miss Brooks, how have you been behaving yourself since I saw you last? 2 pair of glasses ago.
3: Just fine, Mr. Conklin.
7: Well, I notice you don't have your skis on, Mr. Conklin. Aren't you going to take advantage of the snow today?
9: Me? Get on a pair of skis with my blood pressure? No, thank you. I just came up to look at the scenery and get a breath of fresh air before plunging into the fetid atmosphere of that dance in the gym.
3: You make it sound like fun.
7: Oh, the view's lovely from here, all right. You'll have to step a bit closer to the edge of the hill, Mr. Conklin, if you really want to get a bird's eye view.
9: That, Mr. Boynton, is for the birds. I'll just stand here behind Miss Brooks and take a peek over her shoulder. Gad, it looks like a terrifying descent.
7: Oh, there's nothing to it, sir. Now, watch how Miss Brooks sails down. I'll just give you a flying start, Miss Brooks.
3: Mr. Boynton, wait, please.
7: Here you go.
3: Oh, no! Where did that wind come from?
8: You're doing fine, Miss Brooks. Just watch out for those rocks.
3: Rocks? Where are the brakes on these things?
8: You clear now. Steady, Miss Brooks. Slow down a bit. Slow down. You're going too fast.
3: I can't slow down.
8: Bear left, Miss Brooks, past that gully. Look out, you're headed right for that big tree. Look out for that tree.
3: It's the only way I can stop. Oh, if I can just grab one of the branches. Here goes. Ooh. Oh. Well, that did it, thank heaven. What an experience.
9: Mind if I get off now?

0: another.
1: Please, sir, I didn't know I had a hitchhiker. That is, the wind was blowing.
2: Oh, stop mumbling, woman. And explain, if you can, this dastardly act of violence.
1: It wasn't intentional, sir. I had no way of knowing you were in the caboose. Well, sir, if you want the truth, I did know there was something in back of me.
2: You did?
1: Certainly. But the way I was stooped over, I thought it was me.

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2: Well, Mr. Conklin soon followed his gradually descending blood pressure down the side of the hill. And shortly afterwards, Mr. Boynton and I approached the gym.
3: You did very well on those skis I loaned you, Miss Brooks.
2: I'm still alive, if that's what you mean. But I was rather surprised that they didn't slip off when I hit the tree.
3: Well, you've got to give Walter credit. That invention of his really does the job.
2: What? You mean he put the dent and claw on your skis, too?
3: Well, certainly. Well, I see the band's getting ready to play a number. May I have this dance, Miss Brooks?
2: I wouldn't be without it.

0: This is Vern Smith reminding you to tune in next week to another Our Miss Brooks show, brought to you by Palmolive Shave Cream for a smoother, more comfortable way to shave, and Colgate Dental Cream to clean your breath while you clean your teeth and help stop tooth decay.
1: Our Miss Brooks, starring Eve Arden, is produced by Larry Burns, written by Al Lewis and Joe Quillen, with the music of Wilbur Hatch. Mr. Boynton is played by Jeff Chandler, Mr. Conklin by Gail Gordon. Others in tonight's cast were Jane Morgan, Dick Crenna, and Gloria McMillan.
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1: 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And be with us again next week at this same time for another comedy episode of Our Miss Brooks. Bob Lamond speaking.
0: Thank you now for that. 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

I feel an earthquake when her heart beats, as if struck by some heavenly hand. She sweeps me off my feet. Her gaze blazes ways to my heart that I never knew were there to start with. She parts her lips and sings melodies in simple conversation that keep me in elation for weeks. So when she speaks, I'm more than excited. Never before was ever more elegant queen, and I fiend for her attention. Parched, I drink from her infinite grace, and for her, I would face thousands of demons. No, millions of angels, just to show her that neither heaven nor hell could stop me. And I want to know her, so I open my chest to show her the vines that grow there. And her smile is the sunshine that keeps my heart growing. 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
3: 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Yes, right now a glassful would be very pleasant, as Roma Wines bring you a remarkable tale of suspense.
5: And with the dealings of Mr. Markham, and with the performances of Mr. Henry Daniel in the title role, and of Joan Loring as Judith, and Gavin Gordon as Ronald, Roma Wines hope indeed to keep you in suspense.
6: This is the story of a man who commits murder and gets away with it. Does the idea shock you? Do you believe that justice must always be done? But let's be honest with ourselves. You and I needn't be cynics to know that justice is very seldom done. Innocence flinches. Guilt is childlike and bland. Innocence is imposed upon. Guilt can compass all things, even a successful murder. And I know this. Because I was the murderer, you say? Oh, no. Inquire at Scotland Yard. I was the victim. In Bond Street, not far from Piccadilly, there used to be an establishment which in a less fashionable part of town would have been called a shop. On the windows, in letters as discreet as a visiting card, were the words, Charles Markham, antique dealer. Such a delightful fellow, Markham. Such a character. 30 years ago, yes, as long as that, this antique shop was a dingy place despite deep carpets and crystal chandeliers. It rustled with the ticking of 100 clocks. It was shadowed by damascened armor and the loom of tall tapestries. And late, one summer night, when the shutters were long closed on those windows, a four-wheeler drew up before that door in the gaslit street.
7: Eh? That's all, cabby. You needn't wait.
8: Very good, miss. Good night.
7: Good night.
8: Here. Hello.
7: He must be there. He must be. I won't go back to that place. I'll kill myself first.
6: Look here, I say, old man. Look here. Oh, I beg your pardon.
7: And I beg yours. I'm not the person you were expecting, am I?
6: No, madam. As a matter of fact, I was expecting a police officer.
7: A police officer?
6: Merely an old friend who often drops in for a talk and a drink.
7: Oh. You are Mr. Markham, aren't you?
6: Yes, my name is Markham. Can I be of any service to you?
7: I want to come in. I want to buy a present for somebody.
6: Oh, really, madam? It's nearly 1 o'clock, surely tomorrow morning.
7: That'll be too late. This is a special occasion, you see. It's a birthday present. That's it, a birthday present. I've got to deliver it at breakfast, and Sir Charles Lytell says that this is the only place in London to buy antiques.
6: Sir George flatters me. One moment, I put some lights on.
7: Oh, no, please. That little light will be enough.
6: But you won't be able to see anything.
7: That doesn't matter. I'll trust your judgment.
6: And just as you like. This way, madam.
7: What's that? That noise?
6: You mean the clocks, madam? There are more than 100 clocks in this room. I'm very fond of them. Might I interest you perhaps in a clock?
7: No, I hate them.
6: All the same, this grandfather clock might amuse you.
7: What about it?
6: Observe the signature. Johannes Carver, Londini, fake it AD 1752. You could see better, madam, if you raised that veil.
7: I'll keep my veil down, thank you.
6: Just as you please. But look at the clock. I open the glass face like this. I push the minute hand forward like this. And
9: 1 o'clock, all's well.
7: What?
9: 1 o'clock, all's well.
7: What was that voice?
6: Only the clock, madam, nothing more.
7: The clock spoke?
6: Okay.

0: So you know who I am?
1: Naturally. You're Miss Judith Ray. Why did you come here?
0: I wanted to see what sort of man you actually were.
1: And have you found out?
0: No. But I won't go back to prison. I won't.
1: As you will. But since this is to be a business conference, Miss Ray, and I imagine it is...
0: Yes.
1: Then suppose we go into my office here at the back of the shop. Will you precede me?
0: Thank you.
1: You must excuse the dust covers I put on the chairs here. I'm leaving for a holiday tomorrow, and the shop will be closed. When I return next week, Miss Ray, I shall expect the amount requested. In cash, of course.
0: But I can't raise £2,000. You ought to know that.
1: Your fiancé could raise the money, I imagine.
0: Ron? Do you think I'd have Ron know where I've been and what I've been?
1: It's better than having his father learn it, surely. Sit down, Miss Ray.
0: I'd rather stand, thank you.
1: Now, that's a very foolish gesture. But the ladies will do it. They think it gives them dignity and shows their disdain of the poor blackmailer. You see, I make no bones about it. I am a blackmailer.
0: You seem rather proud of yourself.
1: Why not? I am the one person in England, perhaps in the world, who has made it a large-scale business.
0: Congratulations.
1: What is all life but blackmail? The child says, if you don't give me that, I'll scream. The grown woman says, if you go on behaving like this, I'll leave you. Your sex, Miss Ray, are blackmailers from the cradle.
0: You know, Charles Markham...
1: Yes?
0: I wonder if anyone has ever hurt you very much.
1: Hurt me? What do you mean?
0: When you talk about the world and people in general, your face goes white under the eyes. You pick up that letter opener from the desk...
1: Not a letter opener, please, Miss Ray. A Medici dagger. 16th century work.
0: It isn't the money that really interests you, is it?
1: I don't understand.
0: You hate the world. You just want to torture people as you think you've been tortured. Isn't that so?
1: This is a very sharp dagger, Miss Ray. If I throw it down on the desk, it sticks. Like that.
0: Isn't it so, Charles Markham?
1: My motives, Miss Ray, aren't in question.
0: I wonder.
1: Whereas your motives are. Let me see. 10 years ago, in 1903... A certain girl called Letty Wilson, your real name, I believe, fell in love with a rather contemptible underworld character named Arthur Akers.
0: Please.
1: No humiliation was too great for her. She worked for him, lied for him, stole for him.
0: I was only 18. I didn't know what I was doing.
1: This girl, for a very shabby theft, was sentenced to 3 years hard labor at Holloway Prison. 5 months later, she escapes from prison and disappears. All these years afterwards, she appears in the West End as Miss Judith Ray. Fashionable milliner.
0: Haven't I made up for it, haven't I?
1: No.
0: For one mistake after 10 years.
1: That's the way of the world, my dear. I didn't create it. And I'm forgetting the best part of the comedy. This paragon of virtue next falls in love with Mr. Ronald Gilbert, son of Major General Sir Edmund Gilbert. Such a respectable family, too.
0: Stop it, please.
1: Then shall we say £2,000?
0: Suppose I did raise the money. I don't know how, but suppose I did raise it.
1: Well?
0: What guarantee would I have that you wouldn't ask for still more money?
1: I probably shall ask for more money, Miss Ray. That's my privilege as a blackmailer.
0: Then I'm never going to be free of you, is that it?
1: Frankly, that's it.
0: Unless I kill you, of course. What if I did kill you?
1: People have threatened that before, but they haven't meant it.
0: Maybe I mean it.
1: Well, he can easily test you out. There's a sharp knife stuck in the desk in front of you. I'm going to get up and deliberately turn my back on you. Like this.
0: Be careful, Charles Markham.
1: As a student of human nature, I'm curious. How much will you risk to keep this secret? Have you the courage to kill and risk hanging?
0: Yes, I think I have. What was that?
1: Aren't you glad you held back at the last moment, Miss Ray?
0: I said, what was that?
1: That, my dear, was the front doorbell. Probably my friend Inspector Ross from Wigmore Street Police Station. Come on in, old man. Make yourself comfortable. I'll be with you in a minute.
0: You wanted me to try to kill you, didn't you?
1: No, I was merely curious. And in any case, Miss Ray, it would be useless to kill me.
0: Useless? Why?
1: Because I shouldn't die.
0: Don't talk rot.
1: It's quite true. A man in my position must take certain precautions. If you killed me, I should be back to haunt you within half an hour. And I don't happen to be joking. Come in.
2: Look here, Markham.
0: Run!
2: Good Lord. Judith.
1: Mr. Ronald Gilbert, as I live.
0: Ron, what are you doing here? He hasn't got anything against you, has he?
1: Speak up, Mr. Gilbert, have I?
2: The fact is, Judith,
1: Look at him, Miss Ray. See how he changes color and twists his moustache and altogether resembles a boy caught at the jam cupboard. The perfect picture of a gentleman being a gentleman.
2: Look here, Markham. You're not very clever. You can always make a fool out of me when you start talking. So, let's stop talking. I've brought the money.
0: What money?
1: My fee for keeping quiet about you.
0: So you went to Ron, too?

0: You told him about it?
1: Naturally. If possible, always sell your wares in two markets.
0: How much money?
1: Never mind, Judith. I'd hoped I could do this without your knowing.
0: How much money, Ron?
1: 3,000. It's all I could raise.
0: Has he told you who I am and what I've been?
1: Look here, Judith. Who the devil cares who you are, what you've been? I happen to be in love with you. Oh, never mind. Let's get out of here.
0: Ron, it's no good. He'll only come back for more.
1: I know that, but what else can we do?
2: Nothing, I'm afraid.
1: Where? What's that knife doing there? Stuck in the desk.
2: Nothing dangerous, I assure you.
1: Oh?
2: Only a curio. Very sharp, of course. Miss Ray was much interested in the dagger. May I have that envelope with the money, please?
1: There you are. Take it.
2: Thank you. As I explained to Miss Ray, I'm leaving tomorrow for a holiday. Hence the general disarray and the dust covers on the chairs. I'm glad we could settle this affair, as you would say, like gentlemen.
1: This is your job, Markham, I suppose. You can't help being what you are. But never again, as long as you live.
2: Well?
1: Never even say that word, gentlemen.
0: Be careful, Ron. Look at his face.
1: Tell me, Mr. Gilbert, how much money is in this envelope? You heard what I said. 3,000 pounds.
2: Then take it back, my friend. I find we can't strike a bargain after all.
1: What do you mean?
2: Just what I say. Here's your money. You will now oblige me, both you and Miss Ray, by leaving my shop.
1: What do you mean? What are you going to do?
2: Tomorrow morning, perhaps even tonight, I'm going to get in touch with the police. I shall tell them where they can find Letty Wilson, alias Judith Ray.
1: You can't do that, Markham.
0: Oh, yes, he can. You've hit him where it hurts.
2: 3,000 pounds, my friend, is not enough compensation for the way you talk. There's the way through the shop. Shall I escort you to the front door?
1: No.
2: You prefer to stay here and make a fool of yourself?
1: You're not going to tell the police, Markham. I promise you that.
2: And how are you going to stop me?
1: With this!
0: Ron, put that gun away.
1: It's a funny thing, Judith. I felt a bit of a fool, you know, bringing this revolver along, and now I've got a use for it. Oh, yes, I've got a use for it.
2: Maybe the best thing would be for me to go into the street now and call the police.
1: You'll never get to the street, Markham. Get back in here.
2: So both of you, it appears, came here under false pretenses. You said you wanted to pay me some money.
1: The money's still there, but you've lost your chance to get it.
2: And our dear Judith said she wanted to buy a present for you. I showed her this grandfather clock there. This talking clock.
1: Don't go a step beyond that clock, Markham. I warn you.
2: You wouldn't dare.
1: Wouldn't I?
2: No, and I'll call your bluff. One step. Two steps.
0: Run!
2: I know your whole silly tribe. You wouldn't risk it. You wouldn't. What's happening to me?
1: Don't try to grab at the clock, Markham. It won't save you.
2: You wouldn't risk your life. You wouldn't risk your family position. You wouldn't...
1: I had to do it, Judith. Don't you see I had to do it?
0: Oh, Ron. Ron.
1: Steady. We'll find a way out.
0: Maybe he's not dead, Ron. Go and look at him.
1: He's dead, all right.
0: Please, Ron, go and look at him. Well?
1: Shot through the heart. Well, it went clean through him and smashed the face of the grandfather clock. It's all I can see in this dim light.
0: This isn't happening to us. It can't be happening.
1: Got to think. I've got to think of... I'm scared.
0: You're not going to give yourself up?
1: Have this whole thing made public? No fear.
0: Wait a minute. There may be a way out.
1: What way?
0: He said he was going for a holiday. It means his absence won't be noticed. The shop will be closed. Nobody will come here for days, and certainly nobody will come here tonight. The police officer. I forgot the police officer.
1: What police officer?
0: A friend of Markham's, Inspector, somebody from Wigmore Street. He's expected here tonight.
1: Then we're finished.
0: Ron. Could you pick Markham up and carry him?
1: Yes. Yes, I could manage that. Why?
0: There must be a back way out of this shop. Probably in the office. Hurry, Ron.
1: Why? I don't like to touch him.
0: Hurry, Ron, please.
1: He's as heavy as a sack of meal. He seems to be looking straight at me.
0: I know. Everything here seems to have eyes and to move a little in the shadow. Did you see the expression in Markham's eyes just before you...
1: No, I didn't notice.
0: He seemed to be looking behind us or beyond us. I don't know how to describe it. And he said something, too, that scared me. He said he couldn't die. He said that...
1: Close the door, quick.
0: The back door. Wait, oh, there it is. Locked. It's locked.
1: Isn't there a key?
0: No.
1: Maybe in his pockets. Look in his pockets on the key ring.
0: There isn't time, Ron. I think I heard the front door open. The police.
1: I've got it. The dust covers.
0: What?
1: Those white cloth covers that fit over the chairs. Look at them.
0: What on earth are you talking about?
1: Like the game we played when we were kids. Somebody sits in a big chair. You fit the dust cover over him, and nobody can tell he's sitting there.
0: Oh.
1: Don't you see, Judith? That's how we can hide Markham's body.
0: It might work if there's time.
1: There's got to be time. Take the cover off that big wing chair.
0: All right. Maybe there's a chance.
1: I'll fit him into it. There. There. Now, put that cover back again. Pull it down around his feet.
0: Don't let it touch his chest. The blood will show through.
1: There. There, that's got it. Now, you can't see anything now, can you?
0: No, but... Ron.
1: Well?
0: What did you do with the gun?
1: Gun?
0: The revolver, the gun you shot Markham with.
1: Oh, I put it down on the floor when I picked up his body.
0: Out in that other room?
1: Yes. Yes, I'm afraid so.
0: Oh.
1: It's too late now, Judith. The police are here.
0: What are we going to say?
1: I don't know. Trust your wits and try to brazen it out. Yes? Come in.
2: Good evening, Miss Ray. Good evening, Mr. Gilbert.
0: Charles Markham. You're Charles Markham.
2: Correct, Miss Ray. But why should that surprise you? Why do you look as though you were seeing a ghost?
0: Because we are seeing a ghost. If you're Charles Markham, whose body is it?
1: Judith, be careful.
2: Body, Miss Ray? Did you say body?
1: Miss Ray's upset. She doesn't know what she's talking about.
0: If you killed me, I should be back to haunt you within half an hour. That's what you said.
2: Indeed? My dear young people, you're very welcome. But the situation is surely a little odd. I come in here and find you two looking as guilty as a pair of murderers in my private office in the middle of the night.
1: There's nothing odd about it. I wanted to buy a Judith something and...
2: At 1 o'clock in the morning?
0: Yes, why not?
2: May I ask how you managed to get in?
1: The front door was open. We just walked in.
2: And you say there was nobody else here?
0: There's nobody here, Mr. Markham. Not a living soul.
2: Then you didn't by any chance meet my brother?
0: Your brother?
1: Brother?
2: Yes, my brother Robert. You couldn't have mistaken him if you had seen him. He looks so much like me that few people can tell us apart.
0: And that's it.
2: Poor Robert often deputizes for me. He's learned to act like me, think like me, talk like me. But he doesn't like the work much. Of course, you know what my work really is.
1: Your brother?
2: Yes, my brother Robert is an idealist. He thinks, poor fellow, that my profession is beneath contempt. But he acts the part and acts it well because I pay him. And it's convenient to have a double who'll run risks for me. What have you done with his body?
1: We haven't done anything with him.
2: My friend, if you've killed Robert, you've committed a totally useless murder.
1: You don't see him here, do you?
2: No. But I see his handiwork.
1: Meaning what?
2: I've warned him many times about throwing a knife down on a polished desktop. Those scratches on the desk are fresh scratches. Of course, if you give me your... word of honor, he's not here.
1: Of course he's not here.
2: Oh, well, then, in that case, all we can do is sit down and make ourselves comfortable. Will you sit there, Mr. Gilbert? And you, Miss Ray, how about the wing chair by the window?
0: I...
2: What's wrong, Miss Ray? Why don't you sit down?
0: Because I prefer to stand, thank you.
2: Then perhaps you won't mind if I sit in the wing chair. It's a very comfortable one. My brother always says...
0: Don't sit down there. No, no, don't sit down there.
2: So that's it.
0: Yes, that's it.
1: What's the use of going on like this? I killed him.
2: You admit that?
1: Yes. Yes, I admit it. But Judith had nothing to do with this. I swear she hadn't.
2: My telephone, you notice, is against the wall. I shall have to turn my back to you when I ring.
0: Ring where?
2: Wigmore Street Police Station.
0: Give him a chance. Please give him a chance.
2: Hello? Operator? I want Regent 0586.
0: I won't let them take you, Ron. I won't.
1: No good, Judith. I killed a man. I meant to kill him. That's all there is to it.
2: A very sensible attitude, my friend. And if the lady has any idea of flying at me with that knife, just notice what I've got here. A .32 revolver, one chamber fired, picked up off the floor in that other room where... Oh, hello. Wigmore Street Police Station?
0: For the last time, Mr. Markham, won't you give him a chance?
2: Be quiet, Miss Ray. May I speak to Inspector Ross?
0: Please, Mr. Markham.
2: Hello, Inspector. Charles Markham. I understood you were going to drop in and see me tonight. Oh, I see. Well, naturally, business before pleasure. As a matter of fact, I rang you up to make sure you wouldn't come here tonight. I've got a lot of work to do, and I'm leaving for Eastbourne early tomorrow morning. Let's make it some other time, shall we? No, Inspector, no. It's as quiet as the grave hereabouts. I've never known a more peaceful night. Goodbye.
0: Why did you do that?
2: Please don't excite yourself, Miss Ray. Didn't you hear what I told the inspector?
0: Yes. Is this some more trickery?
2: Trickery? How can that be?
0: I don't know. That's what I'm asking you.
2: I should call it generous when I let my poor brother's death go unavenged.
0: You're not doing this without a reason.
2: Naturally not. Has it occurred to you, either of you, that I might not want my business dealings revealed in court?
1: What are you driving at?
2: Has it also occurred to you that a man's double, who looks exactly like him and shares all his secrets, may become a danger rather than an asset? He knows too much. He wants too much, and so...
0: I think I understand. You're glad he's dead.
2: Not glad, my dear. You've shocked my brotherly feelings, but definitely relieved.
1: Look here, you can't get away with this.
2: Get away with it, sir? Come now. Aren't you forgetting that you're the murderer?
1: And what are you going to do?
2: It's very simple. We three, in an unholy partnership, will dispose of Robert's body. Or would you rather hang?
0: He's got us run. There's no other way.
1: But how can we dispose of the body? Oh, this seems worse than killing him. It's a filthy, cold-blooded...
2: practical necessity. As for disposing of the body, nothing is easier. We shall simply gather the necessary materials and then... And so, as I said before, this is the story of a man who commits murder and gets away with it. Ronald Gilbert looks back across the years and is still firmly convinced of his own guilt. But of course, Gilbert never shot anybody. I was the man who committed the murder.
3: 1 o'clock and all's well. 1 o'clock and all's well.
2: Don't you remember? The bullet that killed my brother is supposed to have passed through his body and smashed the face of the grandfather clock. But that's an impossibility. The face of a grandfather clock is much higher than the heart of a man. You see, two shots were fired at the very same instant. Gilbert missed and smashed the clock face. I fired from the door of the office and did not miss. That was why my brother looked past those two. I went out by the back door, locked it, and reappeared at the front afterwards. It was not Robert Markham who died. I am Robert Markham. It was Charles who died that night. And I killed him to stop forever the wholesale blackmail that was poisoning the lives and blasting the hearts of 1,000 half-crazed people. His records I destroyed. His correspondence I burnt. He's dead and gone. I have assumed his name and identity ever since. Yes, I committed a murder. And yet, if you were on a jury, dare you say that you would condemn me? Oh, come now. Would you?

0: And so closes the dealings of Mr. Markham, in which Roma Wines have brought you Henry Daniel as Star, with Joan Loring as Judith, and Gavin Gordon as Ronald, in tonight's study in Suspense. Suspense is produced, edited, and directed by William Spear.
1: Before Mr. Daniel returns to the microphone, this is Truman Bradley with a word for Roma Wines, the sponsor of Suspense. 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
0: Henry Daniel is currently being seen in RKO's production, The Body Snatcher. Joan Loring is currently being seen in the Warner Brothers production, The Corn is Green, and will be starred on Suspense at a later date. Next Thursday, you will hear Mr. George Koulouris as star of Suspense.
1: Presented by Roma Wines, R-O-M-A, made in California for enjoyment throughout the world.

0: Without further ado, if you're cool, we'll kick it off.
1: Great.
0: All right. 3, 2, 1. Good afternoon. Joe Boma here again with another Grit City story. Today I'm with Katie, the curator of the Museum of Glass. How are you doing today, Katie?
1: Good morning. How are you?
0: I am doing great. It's great to be here at this awesome museum that is it's a very symbolic of Tacoma. You can't see a postcard or a picture without seeing the massive hot shop cone dome on the side.
1: It's true, and if you dig into how we ended up here on the Foss Waterway, it's a really interesting inflection point for Tacoma's like turnaround in the late 1990s.
0: Well, I mean, if you want to dive right into that, I'd love to hear how this place helped turn Tacoma around.
1: Sure, sure. So back in, I double-checked, 1992, Dr. Phil Phibbs, who had just retired as the president of UPS, was sitting with Dale Chihuly, a glass artist you may have heard of from the area.
0: Heard it, you know, one or three dozen times already.
1: Yeah, he's only the guy. But they were having a conversation about why this region in the Northwest is so important to glass as an art movement, and they wondered if the amount of impact the Northwest and Tacoma has had on glass made it worth having a glass museum here. So Dr. Phibbs, the way the story goes is that Dr. Phibbs just invited himself to a city council meeting, expecting to be totally shot down. But he ended up there at a really opportune time because the Executive Council for Greater Tacoma was discussing how to use a federal grant to clean up the Foss Waterway. So back in the early 90s, it was pretty industrial on the waterfront, and Tacoma actually qualified for a Superfund cleanup grant.
0: It was that bad.
1: But they were looking for a way to use that grant to revitalize the downtown core of Tacoma.
0: A
1: new art museum is kind of a nice way to do it.
0: Definitely.
1: So that caught the attention of city council and our other founder, George Russell Jr., who Russell Investments, big family here in Tacoma. and they basically like shoehorned us into the waterfront as a way to connect the History Museum and Tacoma Art Museum with this new revitalized other side of the railway tracks.
0: No, that's essentially so, you got wicked lucky on placement,
1: so lucky.
0: Money.
1: Right place, right time. You just had to sign on to being above toxic sludge. Which they cleaned out happily. And the
0: always a positive.
1: In the late 90s, they secured Canadian architect Arthur Erickson to kind of dream up the icon, like you were saying, the iconic cone shape that makes our museum.
0: Yes.
1: If you haven't been here, on the south end of the building, there's a giant silver cone that is the 7,000 square foot facility that our hot shop sits in.
0: Yes.
1: And it was inspired by the shape of beehive sawdust burners, which were the industrial mechanism that created the toxic sludge that Tacoma was built on. So Arthur Erickson really wanted to honor that industrial history, especially since glass blowing is such a, you know, industrial medium.
0: Yeah.
1: So that hot shop, originally we were going to be a Dale Chihuly inspired museum.
0: Mm-hmm.
1: But he was actually the one that said, hey, no, let's use this hot shop that sits adjacent to your galleries to invite artists here to Tacoma to keep the art medium moving forward, is kind of where we are today.
0: Yes. I say that's pretty incredible. You don't have to hear a famous artist like, no, save my name and bring everyone else in. That's awesome.
1: Yeah. If you really wanted to get to why here, like why Tacoma, why the Northwest.
0: Yes, please.
1: That spirit of Dale's is it. And Dale is it in a large way. Yeah.
0: Oh.
1: So he was born here up the hill. I think I've heard like a mile and a half from where we're sitting here in the museum.
0: A stone's throw from the sludge.
1: Right. In 1941, so God knows what was in the sludge. But he went to UW, University of Washington, up in Seattle, and he got interested in glass through stained glass. He was there in 1961. He started pursuing ways to learn about molten glass. He actually blew his first glass bubble in his basement with like stained glass melted down in a plumber pipe.
0: It's like good, well ventilated, yeah, good technology, super safe. The way you want to do industrial art.
1: Yeah. So he went to University of Wisconsin-Madison, which had just started the first glassblowing program like a year before. Okay. And then he went to Rhode Island School of Design back east and helped found their like first formal program.
0: That's another feather. Right.
1: So he's in his late 20s learning how to do all this. And then in 1968, so he's 27 years old, he receives a Fulbright fellowship to go to Murano, Italy.
0: Oh, tough life.
1: Right. Really hard. Well, the crazy thing about Murano is it is an like pretty ancient hub of glassmaking. In the 1200s, the city of Venice gets tired of burning down every time there's... No, really, seriously. They get tired of burning down every time there's a fire.
0: Yep.
1: So they banish all of the glass artists to this like sub-island of Murano. And because of that, they just sort of percolate into this really protected... You know, uber elite glassblowing team. So, back to 1968.
0: I gotta say, that's why I love history. It's little things like that.
1: Yeah,
0: the city burned down too much, and we just said no more glass.
1: Literally, city council was like, if we put them all on an island, they can burn each other down, and we don't have to worry about it. And that's pretty much what happened for 800 years. They just and the factories got so secretive and so protected that they just became insular and they stopped talking to each other so they could always have the best technique. So
0: that's cool.
1: Dale receives the first Fulbright awarded for anyone to go observe this glassmaking community.
0: Oh, wow.
1: And it blows his mind.
0: So did you have to get like secret passwords at that point?
1: Yeah. Well, he has to sort of earn his keep. So what he observes is this team collaborative method of glass making. It takes, depending on what you're making, 2 to 6 people to make a piece of glass. And everybody has a specific job that works together like a dance, like a ballet.
0: Yes.
1: And Dale is really inspired by that. And he brings everything he learned to Murano back, first to RISD, and was teaching it there. And then he and some of his artist colleagues in 1971 said, hey, what if we created a place where artists could learn from other artists and, you know, we could keep that collaborative glassblowing technique going. Yeah. And so he returns home here to the Northwest, and a patron, Anne and John Hauberg, said, hey, come use our farm up north of Everett in Stanwood.
0: Yep.
1: All the space you could want in the forest. And that was the first summer of what is now known as Pilchuck Glass School, which is here in the Northwest and is, if not the best, within the top 3 places to learn glass in the world.
0: Not bad for a farm north of Everett.
1: Right, not bad. And a bunch of hippies with a tent and a furnace, which is pretty much how it was.
0: Yeah.
1: There are photos probably in a lot of archives of the tent and the horses and the mud.
0: And
1: the hippies.
0: I remember seeing them flipping through and strolling through the museum. Just looks almost like a circus tent, just big circle tent with ovens on the outside.
1: Exactly. So that, though, you know, it gains momentum because there's this community of artists that really want to learn.
0: Yeah.
1: And but there aren't very many of them.
0: Mm.
1: So annually they start coming out to Pilchuck in the summer.
0: Okay.
1: I assume because it's the only time you want to live outdoors here in the Northwest.
0: It's not that bad.
1: it's January.
0: I'm sorry. I'm biased. We know.
1: So that in itself is one of the reasons we're here. But the 70s transitioning into the 80s hits a bunch of other really important historical buckets here in the Northwest.
0: Okay.
1: Because of companies like Weyerhaeuser and Boeing and Microsoft, there start to be a group of people here wealthy enough to buy art.
0: Yes.
1: So having those families adjacent to artists like Dale starts to create this little mini economy.
0: Oh, okay.
1: We have a couple of galleries. William Traver Gallery in Seattle used to have a second satellite location here.
0: Mm-hmm.
1: But they, you know, with these artists and Dale, start to sell glass art, which then means that artists have enough income to make their own private studios.
0: Mm-hmm.
1: And thanks to Tacoma and Ballard and other industrial neighborhoods, Soto, Georgetown,
0: mm-hmm.
1: there's space to make glass furnaces. So then awesome. You have artists that have enough demand to need their own studio
0: yeah.
1: instead of just using Pilchuck or other places. And with that demand, they need help so they can hire people.
0: Mm-hmm.
1: So then they are contributing to new artists, learning the material. Because they need new artists, places like University of Washington and Pratt Fine Arts Center,
0: yep.
1: And the Shack and Everett and Hilltop Artists down here start to teach artists because they're needed.
0: Yep.
1: So then it just starts to snowball.
0: Yeah, so this guy literally is single-handedly going from cottage industry to regional
1: much.
0: Industry.
1: And then a lot of it was, right place, right time
0: mm-hmm.
1: type of stuff. But there were just the right amount of factors here in the Northwest to really help grow into what we are today.
0: That is incredible.
1: It's great. And it only has really been, Pilchuck just celebrated their 50th
0: okay.
1: anniversary last year in 2021.
0: Wow.
1: So it's definitely still happening. And what I like about being here is that we get to celebrate that history, but also be, because of our hot shop, what is helping
0: definitely
1: move things forward.
0: Yeah, it's still blows my mind. You look up, famous glassblowing places on Earth, and it's like, as we said, little island in Italy, a couple points in like France and Morocco, and wonderful Tacoma.
1: Tacoma.
0: Really?
1: And it's weird because all of the places in the U.S.
0: Mm.
1: are in Tacoma-like places.
0: Yeah.
1: Arguably the other even bigger glass museum is Corning
0: mm-hmm.
1: Museum of Glass, and the only thing famous about Corning, New York was Pyrex and Gorilla Glass and nearby Rochester. So just because it has glass as an industrial material too, it tends to crop up in really practical places like Tacoma.
0: I think that the museum does an awesome job of showing both the industrial history, because I feel a lot of people forget that glass is an industrial material.
1: Right.
0: But it's then everywhere. You also bring it to the artistic side, obviously.
1: Yeah. And a lot of artists themselves work that
0: mm-hmm.
1: transition because there's, they have to bring home dinner. So a lot of companies like Glassy Baby, which is a local artisanal glass making shop. But they, like, for all your, I got my mother-in-law one of those for Christmas, thoughts, they employ 30 artists that get to do their own personal artwork because there's a company like Glassy Baby that's willing to pay them.
0: You see it everywhere around Tacoma, especially around the holidays.
1: Yes.
0: It's like our seasonal, pumpkin of 2021, seasonal ornament of 2022. It's like,
1: ornaments.
0: Literally every holiday has a different yearly design.
1: Yeah.
0: And, just checking some of the online sales, people are hunting these from a decade ago. It is an incredible, I don't even want to say subculture, major cultural point of Tacoma in this region.
1: Absolutely. And if you were to go a little south, another place that I'm excited about that's starting to get some serious attention as an art form are pipes.
0: Yeah.
1: They're incredible.
0: Yes.
1: And a lot of those artists live, between here and kind of Eugene, Oregon. So to have a functional glass, but to have it really take on its own artwork and have a collector level status is super crazy.
0: No, that's incredible. Scaling back down a bit from, the region and the history of glass. Can you tell me a little bit more just about what's going on in the museum? Any, favorite exhibits you have?
1: Yeah.
0: I
1: feel like we're still not far enough removed to just say that we're open and very safe. And we are gearing up to celebrate actually our 20th birthday this summer, which is crazy for us.
0: Yeah.
1: It feels like we were just talking about our reopening. So for the interesting part of, one of many interesting parts about COVID, which I hope you hope one day have a podcast where you don't have to talk about COVID.
0: It'll be a great day one day.
1: As you can imagine, glass blowing is not an easy thing to do when you share a blowpipe with strangers from around the world.
0: Yeah, not bad for an upper respiratory.
1: No, it's not a great thing. So we are excited though. It feels like this summer is going to be the point when artists are comfortable collaborating and working together again. So one of the things we're looking forward to is really getting back to business with our visiting artist program.
0: Okay.
1: On a typical, normal year, we have between 30 and 40 artists that come to work in our hot shop.
0: Oh, that's incredible.
1: They come from here, from around the world. Mm-hmm. Like, we have an artist on Wallström in March that's coming from Sweden.
0: Oh,
1: and
0: nice.
1: Books 2 weeks in the hot shop every year because they're the only people that can help her make her work.
0: Is it just like one artist who comes, or do they bring their whole team?
1: It depends on the person. Yeah, they're welcome to bring whoever. But we have a fabulous hot shop team.
0: Yes.
1: Here in the museum, and they are always the core four people that help.
0: Okay. I gotta say, that's one of my favorite parts of this museum, just that you have the viewing arena built into
1: yes.
0: the hot shop.
1: So. Man, and a pro tip, we just opened, as a side note, a new cafe in Calmo.
0: Oh, okay.
1: And my favorite thing to do is to get lunch to go and eat it in the hot shop. It's the best.
0: Hey, dinner and a show.
1: Yeah, exactly. But having the rotation of artists and getting to see a different project every week yeah. really is the heart and soul of what we do. So we've been missing that energy here a lot in the last 2 years.
0: Glad it's on its way back.
1: Yeah, it's totally. We've been enjoying mostly local mm-hmm. artists who don't have to get on a plane yeah. and travel here. So we've been.
0: Makes sense.
1: I think we've had maybe a dozen residencies since we reopened. So okay. we're there, and in between, the hot shop team always has something
0: Makes
1: exciting
0: sense.
1: Going on.
0: But, yeah, definitely.
1: We have a couple of new exhibitions coming between
0: awesome.
1: Now and the summer. We were really lucky to receive a pretty remarkable 300 or 400 object collection from a former board member
0: okay.
1: of ours, his Robert Minkoff. And we are showcasing sort of the biggest, the greatest hits and best and brightest from his collection in an exhibition called Boundless Curiosity, which opens on April 2nd.
0: Boundless Curiosity.
1: And it, what I'm excited, I've been really loving learning about the collection because Robert, our collector, was really tenacious about saying, okay, that's something new in glass. Who's
0: oh, wow.
1: doing it the best and how can
0: okay.
1: I own what they made?
0: That,
1: so like,
0: that is the kind of collector you
1: yeah,
0: want to have.
1: Yeah, and the collection yeah. is really diverse. There is, for example, a full Lazy Boy size armchair that's made of this really thin spider web of
0: that's,
1: glass.
0: That's insane.
1: Yeah, and a big, maybe a your height, a more
0: yeah.
1: than 6 foot tall glass panel that hangs on the wall.
0: Okay.
1: It's made of a solid sheet of
0: oh, wow.
1: really colorful detailed glass.
0: That's insane.
1: So it's just if you want to see all of the possibilities of what you can do
0: yeah.
1: with glass as an art medium, it's going to be,
0: yeah,
1: it's going to be in this show.
0: I think that's something that people definitely need to come here to learn about, just because you think of glassware, people think like, oh yeah, there's like bowls and I saw a chandelier
1: right.
0: once. It's like, no, they can make massive pieces.
1: Totally.
0: It's,
1: and,
0: it's
1: and we sort of tend to get stuck in the, you know, that's what I got as a wedding gift,
0: yep.
1: the Waterford crystal
0: yeah.
1: part, which we actually do have downstairs right now. We have an Art Deco show yeah. of works by Renee Lalique that'll
0: okay.
1: be up through the summer.
0: Nice.
1: If you want to like learn more about why what your grandma gave you for a wedding gift is so important. And then the other exhibition, we're going to refresh our permanent collection gallery
0: mm-hmm.
1: and we're doing it in with along with the music that artists listen to while they work in the hot shop. So
0: oh,
1: we're
0: wow.
1: asking each artist to make a Spotify
0: yeah.
1: playlist for what they listen to while they make
0: okay.
1: the things in the gallery. So just
0: cool.
1: to keep the, it's hard. The hot shop is such a magnetic
0: yeah,
1: draw
0: definitely.
1: That we're always working on, you know, if you've been to the museum, we have that big grand hall.
0: Yep.
1: So we have to, we're working on keeping that environment and that experience
0: okay.
1: happening in the gallery.
0: Okay.
1: So that'll be a fun,
0: yeah.
1: You know,
0: totally,
1: twist on what
0: yeah,
1: we...
0: totally immersive experience.
1: Yeah, yeah, yeah.
0: Like,
1: and,
0: the
1: and just
0: juices
1: a,
0: flowing.
1: The I was thinking about it a lot as, you know, all of the articles last year about working from home
0: yeah.
1: and reinvigorating your workspace. So
0: mm-hmm.
1: having artists do have been working from home forever.
0: Yeah. Sadly, yes.
1: So to sort of take that thing and maybe help people revitalize
0: yeah.
1: their, you know, new
0: oh, that's
1: reality.
0: That's awesome. One of the fun little pieces of the museum that I really enjoy is just seeing all the children's art collaborations in the
1: nice.
0: Front hallway. Do you have any favorite pieces of that? Are you gonna try to expand that?
1: Yeah,
0: program?
1: Yeah. So those are from our Kids Design Glass program, which we're still doing.
0: Okay.
1: Once a month during the school year, so okay. September to May. And the way those pieces come about is that kids age 12 and under submit drawings with artist statements to our Hot Shop, and they pick one a month.
0: Mm-hmm.
1: And invite the kid and their family to the Hot Shop to be the designer.
0: Oh, nice.
1: While they recreate that drawing as faithfully as they can, which is always adorable.
0: Yeah, definitely.
1: I think the youngest one we have was made by a 2-year-old. It is so cute. So the family gets to come, and then the Hot Shop team makes two. So the kid and the family get to walk away with one, and we keep the other for our collection.
0: Oh, nice.
1: So they're always a big hit. We always have some on display.
0: Yeah.
1: And they're hilarious. My favorite one downstairs right now is Sock Nest Monster, which is the monster that takes the socks out of the dryer and eats them, which is why you don't have pairs anymore.
0: I knew there was something.
1: Yeah.
0: I'm glad they caught him finally.
1: So did 8-year-old Alex.
0: That sounds awesome. And just for those of you who've never actually seen a normal Hot Shop, let alone the massive one here in the museum, it is... The only way I can describe it is like just massive ovens full of what looks like molten magma.
1: It is actually hotter than magma.
0: Oh,
1: so,
0: wow.
1: One of my fun facts is that the lava that comes out of Kilauea on Hawaii is 2100 degrees, and the glass in our furnace is 2300.
0: Bragging rights, no big deal.
1: Yeah, right. So if you can't get to Hawaii, come when we open the door, you'll feel like you're there.
0: Yeah, definitely an awesome thing to see. Thinking a bit outside the museum, are you guys involved with the Chihuly Bridge and overhang and all of those things?
1: Yes and no.
0: Okay.
1: So the bridge of glass
0: is
1: what connects the museum over the railway tracks to Pacific Avenue and UWT and the courthouse.
0: Yes.
1: Dale designed it with Arthur Erickson when we were being built.
0: Okay.
1: And the city of Tacoma funded it. So it was built by the city as a sort of a welcome to the family for the museum. And it is
0: not a bad welcome gift.
1: Not a bad welcome. And it is a cool way
0: to
1: get a good cup of coffee from here.
0: Yeah. Oh yeah. Between the underwater scene and just all the different vases. And I'm drawing a blank on the actual collection names right now.
1: Yeah. There's
0: the Venetians.
1: There's a Venetian wall. Yeah. There's two big, they kind of look like rock candies.
0: Yeah.
1: Like
0: glacier
1: they're like,
0: columns.
1: Yeah.
0: Or
1: they're
0: something.
1: Like 35 feet tall. And then there's the C-form installation.
0: Yes, thank you. I love, just walking that, and especially with out-of-town friends, and like, there's a lot of like weird glass things here. It's like, you realize this is like priceless art just over the highway.
1: Yeah, exactly. And
0: real casual.
1: And if you want more priceless art, there's more if you get into the courthouse. They have a whole bunch
0: of like,
1: deals work also. It's everywhere.
0: The Chihuly Trail from the courthouse to over the bridge to the museum.
1: Well, like we were saying,
0: he's
1: our celebrated son.
0: Yeah, absolutely. Absolutely incredible. Do you have any favorite little stories from the Glass Museum or any specific exhibits that come to mind that you enjoy here?
1: Man, so many. A lot of people ask us if you're out in front of the museum between the entrance and Social Bar and Grill, there's a giant pool installation. The story on that, it's called Fluent Steps.
0: Yes.
1: It was designed by Martin Blank, who was a pretty prominent member of Dale Chihuly's team, who then became his own.
0: Not to sound totally random in this, but I've watched a lot of Chihuly's glassblowing videos. Is Martin Blank the famous gray tank top dude with the long hair?
1: That is William Morris.
0: He has a name.
1: He has a name and a legacy.
0: Everyone knows, like, who's gray tank top dude that's always around you? He's just gray tank top dude. Okay, well, there's a name to that mystery.
1: Yes.
0: Sorry, go on.
1: I solved it for you. So Martin came to the museum shortly after we opened. The pools were originally designed by Arthur Erickson to be art
0: naturally
1: installations, because why not put glass in a giant pool? So Martin, over I think like 64 days of residencies, made Fluent Steps, and
0: that's incredible.
1: Inspired by the steam evaporating off of a cup of coffee, so we got a cool Northwest theme.
0: Yes, yeah, so in the summertime, just like the sun hits the water just right, reflecting, refracting through it. It's
1: totally.
0: So gorgeous.
1: It is a cool. You don't even have to come in the building to see cool glass. What other stories?
0: So I highly recommend you do go in the building, though. There's incredible stuff.
1: Yeah. The person that really has good stories is our hot shop director, Ben Cobb. There's always with we've been lucky to have Dale and his team come for residencies. Mm-hmm. Throughout the years, those are always kind of crazy, surreal events.
0: Yeah, I believe it.
1: What I've really enjoyed about working here is how many communities are impacted by glass. We had an exhibition a while ago now, maybe 6 or 8 years ago, of engravers from Waterford, Ireland. So the crystal, things you got for your wedding gift, that company's trademark was sold and purchased by like a Japanese conglomerate.
0: Mm-hmm.
1: So the result has been the like reduction of their factory.
0: Oh, no.
1: So there's this community of master engravers that have had a series of them over for residencies, like the gentleman who designs awards for the queen or, the Olympic torch, like the Olympic torch.
0: Real casual little items.
1: Right. But they have always worked for Waterford. They've never had any creative space to do their own thing. So Irish artist named Roisin de Boutelier came here and made them like blanks, blown glass blanks to try to engrave their own stuff for the first time. So we got to display that here and then send it to Dublin.
0: Okay.
1: Yeah. Nice. So there's all sorts of like around the world, there are communities that are impacted by glass, so it is fun to bring all of those stories here to Tacoma.
0: Yeah, that's awesome that you can serve as like that hub.
1: Yeah, it's a lot of fun.
0: For all you listeners out there, that was Katie Buckingham, the curator of the Museum of Glass on the Foss Waterway in downtown Tacoma. Highly recommend you come check out this literal global hub of creativity and beauty. Katie, thank you so much for your time today.
1: Oh, it's a pleasure. I hope you guys will come down and see the museum.
0: Looking forward to it. This has been Joe Boma with another Grit City story. Let's go, you spaz.

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7: The makers of Grape Nuts bring you George Burns and Gracie Allen, with Tony Martin, Ray Noble and his orchestra, and yours truly, John Cox. All right, Ray. One, two. The vital food energy everyone must have to carry through till noontime feeling swell. Why, an average serving of Grape Nuts, that's 2 tablespoonfuls with whole milk or cream and fruit, contains more varied nourishment than many a hearty meal. And so remember that in the case of children who aren't hungry in the morning, or adults who prefer a light breakfast, Grape Nuts make even a light breakfast a safe breakfast. A breakfast that's packed with food energy. So start off the day right with Grape Nuts. Your grocer has them in the yellow and blue pack.

0: roses are red, violets are blue, almonds are nuts, and so are George and Gracie. And here they are, those two great nuts.
1: Thank you. Oh, Gracie?
2: George, you better be careful with me tonight.
1: I better be careful?
2: And that goes for you too, George.
1: I see.
2: You better not step on my toes tonight or I'll tell you a thing or a couple.
1: A thing or a couple?
2: Yeah.
1: You mean a something or two, that's what you mean. Gracie, you don't sound very happy.
2: Oh, I'm happy. It's my uncle who saw.
1: Gracie, say hello.
2: Hello.
1: Well, that's better. Now, what's your uncle saw, though?
2: Well, when he went to bed last night, he hung his underwear on the bench and somebody in the park stole it.
1: Your uncle sleeps in the park?
2: Well, certainly. What do you think he's got, insomnia?
1: Suppose he sleeps in the park and then he dreams that he's staying at the Ambassador Hotel.
2: No, their rates are too high.
1: Oh, they are.
2: Yeah. You see, Unky is trying to cut down expenses, so he just dreams that he has a small room at the Biltmore.
1: Well, that's very interesting.
2: Yeah, I think so.
1: If your Unky keeps on sleeping on a park bench, he'll be known as Rent-Free of the Mounted.
2: Oh. That's very funny, George.
1: That's my own stuff. Yeah.
2: I think you've got a great future in Yuma.
1: You mean Yuma, comedy.
2: No, Yuma, Arizona.
1: Quiet.
3: George, old boy.
1: Yes, Ray.
3: Well, I say, didn't you notice anything?
1: No.
3: Well, how do you like this suit I'm wearing?
1: Oh, it's beautiful. Is it new?
3: No, it's 6 years old.
1: 6 years old?
3: Yes, this is the first time I've worn it.
1: Well, why didn't you wear it when you first bought it?
3: Well, I was very stout in those days, you see. And then when I went for a fitting, I couldn't get it on.
1: Ray, if you get any thinner, you'll look like an umbrella standing in the corner.
2: Yeah, and if Ray had a corner, he could open a cigar store.
1: I know.
2: If he had my uncle, he could open a safe.
1: Oh, quiet with your uncle. Your uncle is silly. It's a silly uncle.
2: Would you believe it, George? I lost 10 pounds since I bought this desk.
1: What did you do, diet?
2: Yeah, it's always in this house.
1: Well, I'm glad to hear that.
3: George, I'm still at the microphone.
1: So what?
3: Well, haven't you forgotten something?
1: Oh, yes, they went that way.
3: Thankfully.
1: Yes. Ray, why don't you go back to sleep in the park with Gracie's uncle?
3: The park?
1: Yes.
3: Sounds like a charming place. Is it exclusive?
1: Oh, definitely. They only allow one bum on a bench.
4: Say, George.
1: Yeah, yes, Tony.
4: I saw your picture down from the Stress last night at the Pantages Theater, and it was swell.
1: Well, I'm glad you liked it, Tony.
4: Gracie and John Carney were sitting with me, and you know me, George. I'm a pretty tough critic.
1: Well, Tony, coming from you...
4: You might not have been awfully good in this picture, but I still think it's the best picture you ever made.
1: Well, thanks, Tony, and don't think I'll forget this when your option is due for renewal.
2: Don't listen to Tony, George. If you'd have been any better, you'd have been pretty fair.
1: Call that a pretty nice compliment.
2: Sure, it's better than you can get from anybody else.
1: Well, then I'll take a case.
2: Yeah. George, remember the part in the picture where you tell that joke to Fred Astaire?
1: Yeah, that was quite funny. I enjoyed that
2: Tony
1: part.
2: Oh, Tony was hysteric.
1: Oh, I don't believe it.
2: Oh, I'm telling you, Tony laughed his head off.
1: Really?
2: Oh, well, he was laughing so hard that the usher had to come down and take the funny paper away from him.
1: I say, while I was telling a joke, Tony was reading a funny paper.
2: Yes.
1: Well, Tony, you certainly surprised me.
2: Yeah, he surprised me, too. I didn't know he could read.
1: Well, I didn't either.
3: I say, George, if you're writing jokes for a funny paper, here's one I made up. Who is it that lives at the Biltmore and sleeps on a bench?
1: You sure you made that up?
3: Oh, yes.
1: Lives at the Biltmore and sleeps on a bench. Judge Sam Trelefast.
3: No, Gracie's uncle.
1: Oh, go away.
3: Oh, why don't you all stop ribbing George about his picture?
1: That's all right, Johnny. They don't worry me.
3: Well, they shouldn't, George. I saw the picture, and you can't be as bad as everyone says you are.
2: Oh, he could, too.
1: Yeah, well, wait till you see me in our new Paramount picture, Collar Swing.
2: Yeah, oh, you love George, Johnny. Mm. Why, I do a scene with George where Edward Everett Horton is sensational.
3: Well, I'm sure I like Horton, Gracie. But
1: Gracie, what about me?
2: Oh, then you like Horton, too, George.
1: Well, it's quite encouraging.
3: By the way, Tony, isn't your picture going into the Grauman's Chinese Theater?
4: Sure, John, and don't miss it. It's a beauty.
1: I'll say it's a beauty, John. It's one of the prettiest theaters in Hollywood.
2: Oh, is it? Really? Where is it, George?
1: Where is it? Don't you know Grauman's Chinese?
2: No, but I know my laundryman is.
1: Look, it's very hard for me to stand here and talk with an empty head.
2: Judge, you're just self-conscious.
1: Yes, on your mother's side.
2: Yes.
1: Yeah.
3: By the way, Gracie, who's in this picture?

0: That was Tony Martin, 20th Century Fox star, singing "When the Organ Played Oh Promise Me" on the One Rose. You know, Tony, there are lots of singers on the air, but your voice has got something that's a little bit different.
1: Thank you, George.
2: Yes, Tony's voice is delicious.
0: Yes, it's adorable.
2: Oh, it's crisp, it's crunchy.
0: Yes, and with sugar and cream, it makes a safe breakfast.
2: Better.
0: Yeah. Gracie, that happens to be what John Conte says about grape nuts.
2: Well, if it's good enough for grape nuts, and grape nuts are good enough for millions of people, then it certainly ought to be good enough for Tony, if you know what I mean.
0: I think I know what you mean. I have an idea. Gracie, did you have to study nights to become an imbecile?
2: No, I was smarter than the rest of the kids. I didn't have to study.
0: You must have been a pretty bright imbecile.
2: I was. When I went to school, I studied art and sewing.
0: Art and sewing?
2: Yes.
0: And did you learn anything about art?
2: Yes, I found out he was married, so I gave him up.
0: You did?
2: Mm-hmm.
0: And what about sewing?
2: I'm sewing now for Breach of Promise.
0: Well, I sewing that coming, and I didn't duck in. Oh, yes.
2: Oh,
0: I can't stop me. I just go on forever.
3: George, old boy.
0: Yes, Ray.
3: How do you like my tie?
0: I know. It's brand new one. You got it 4 years ago.
3: Oh, no. I got it from Mrs. Noble for Christmas.
0: Well, it's very pretty, right?
3: It can also be used as an umbrella cover.
0: Oh, go away. Go away. Go play with your boy.
3: Well, it took me about 3 hours to put it on this morning. You see, I forgot to take the umbrella out.
0: Ray, this talk of yours is driving me silly.
2: Yeah, me too. George, let's talk about my sister.
0: I'm not interested in your sister.
2: Neither is Mr. Phillips.
0: Oh, Mr. Phillips?
2: Yeah.
0: Who is Mr. Phillips?
2: Oh, he's the fellow she was supposed to elope with.
0: Oh, I see.
2: And she was engaged to him for 5 years, but it wasn't long enough.
0: The engagement wasn't long enough.
2: No, the ladder.
0: Oh, the ladder. The ladder wasn't long enough.
2: No, you see, it wouldn't reach to her third floor window.
0: So what?
2: So we eloped with the girl on the second floor.
0: Call that quite a twist.
2: Yes, she married the fellow on the fourth floor, and they're living happily on the fifth floor.
0: I see. Gracie, you forgot to mention the sixth floor.
2: Well, that's another story.
0: Oh, it is.
2: But it isn't.

0: my looks are sorry. Now, my looks are sorry.
1: You see, Tony, all I did was try to compliment you on your song, and look what I started.
2: Well, if that one mention caused all this talk, I wonder what would happen if I told Gracie I hired a secretary just to answer my fan mail.
1: You're kidding. Got yourself a secretary just to answer your fan mail?
2: Sure. Sometimes I get a whole stack of mail.
1: Oh, then he has to answer your bills, too, huh?
2: Oh, yeah?
1: Yes, I killed that guy. Yeah. I did that with my own little hatchet there.
2: Say, Johnny.
1: Yes, Johnny.
2: Will you call my secretary, Godfrey? He's out in the hall.
1: Right.
3: Oh, Godfrey.
2: Wise guy, eh? I'll prove you I get about 500 fan letters a week.
3: This way, Godfrey. Tony, here's your secretary.
4: Yes, sir?
2: Godfrey, this is Mr. Burns, Miss Allen, Mr. Noble, and Mr. Conti.
4: All right, Mr. Martin. I'll read it back to you. Mr. Burns, Miss Allen, Mr. Noble, Mr. Conti, gentlemen. Continue, Mr. Martin.
1: Oh, this is going to be fine.
2: Godfrey. I just brought you in to prove something. How many fan letters did I get today?
4: Just a postcard from Alice Faye, sir.
1: And it probably came collect.
0: Hey, Godfrey, you look familiar to me. Do you buy your clothes at Bullock's?
4: No, miss.
0: At the Pig and Whistle?
1: Pig and Whistle?
0: Yes.
1: Gracie, you don't buy clothes at the Pig and Whistle. That's a restaurant.
0: My brother got a coat there.
1: Oh, quiet. So, Tony, your fan mail is a postcard from your wife, huh?
2: Oh, yeah? Godfrey, how many fan letters did you answer Saturday?
4: 600 letters, sir.
1: 600 fan letters?
4: You see, Saturdays I work for Bing Crosby, sir.
1: Oh, you do, huh?
0: Godfrey, do you answer any fan mail for Clark Gable?
4: Yes, Wednesday, Thursday, and Friday.
0: Well, how do you like my handwriting?
4: Beautiful, no.
1: Oh, what do you do on Tuesdays and Saturdays? Sunday?
4: I work for Robert Taylor and John Barrymore.
1: Don't you get a day off?
0: For sure, on Monday, when he answers Tony's fan mail.
1: Yeah, that's the day I'll take off, too. Don't mind her, Tony. She doesn't know what time it is.
4: Mr. Burns, maybe you'd like to buy her a watch. I can get you one 10% above wholesale.
1: You also sell watches?
4: Yeah, I'm out to make a dollar.
1: Oh, I can see that.
0: Godfrey, you certainly look familiar. You don't buy your clothes at Bullock's, huh? Do you ride horseback?
4: No, miss.
0: Do you play tennis?
4: No, miss.
0: Do you dance?
4: Yes, miss.
0: Oh, good. Then let's dance.
1: Oh, quiet, quiet. The whole thing is giving me a headache.
4: Mr. Burns, would you like to buy some aspirin?
1: Tony, what is this secretary of yours? At a popping store?
2: Why, George?
1: I bet he sold you the suit you're wearing.
5: I think, Godfrey, why don't you sell George the suit he's wearing?
1: Why doesn't he sell me the suit I'm wearing?
5: Yes, it'll certainly fit better than the one you've got on, old chap.
1: Look, Ray, will you go away and take Godfrey with you?
5: Come on, Godfrey.
0: Now, George, you can't talk that way to Tony's secretary, and I think you ought to apologize to him.
4: Oh, that's all right, Miss Allen. No hard feelings, Mr. Burns. You smoke?
1: Why, yes, Doctor.
4: Good. Will you buy your cigars for me?
1: How do you like a guy like that? He sells aspirin, cigars, watches, suits, and he's also a secretary.
0: Oh, Godfrey, I still can't play suits.
1: Can't play some,
0: huh? You sure you don't buy your clothes at Bullock's? Huh?
4: No, miss.
1: You said no.
0: Were you at Lady Cameron's party Sunday?
4: No, miss.
0: No. Weren't you in the upper box at the opening of the Metropolitan Grand Opera season?
4: No, miss.
0: No.
1: Look, Gracie, this can
0: now,
1: go
0: now,
1: on.
0: Now, wait a minute, Josh, wait. Oh, wasn't your picture in the newspaper watching the coronation in England?
4: No, miss.
0: No. Oh, I got it. You're the doorman at the Trocadero.
4: That's right.
1: That's all I want to know, right?

0: You know, Ray, I played some of your records at a party last night, and the guests ate them up.
1: No, did they really, George? Are they cheaper than sandwiches?
0: I wouldn't know, Ray. I never played a sandwich.
1: Oh, you should try one sometime.
0: I will.
2: George, do you know what this conversation of yours and Ray's is doing to our listeners?
0: No. What?
2: Well, it's keeping them from hearing about my mystery.
0: Oh, yeah. You're writing another mystery.
2: Well, yes, it's a murder mystery, and it takes place in an expensive nightclub, and the title is Slay It With Music.
0: Slay It With Music?
2: Yes, or Death Begins at $8.40.
0: Well, it's a nice title.
2: Do you want to hear about it?
0: No.
2: You don't want to hear about the mysterious murder that was committed in the nightclub right under the head waiter's nose?
0: No, Gracie, I don't.
2: You're not interested in knowing why the pearls were stolen and how the detectives had to eat 500 oysters before they found the pearls?
0: No, Gracie, I'm not.
2: Oh, well, then you wouldn't like to know how the busboy tracked down the murder by identifying the waiter's fingerprints in the suit.
0: No, Gracie, I wouldn't.
2: All right, then, listen.
0: Oh, nuts.
2: The play starts with a wealthy diner eating some ham and eggs in the nightclub.
0: In other words, the scene is laid in the nightclub.
2: Well, yes, but the eggs were laid in the hen house.
0: Gracie, I don't want to hear any more about this mystery of yours.
2: Well, I was coming to that, George. Johnny Conte.
3: Yes, Gracie.
2: Now, you play the part of the wealthy diner.
3: The wealthy diner who's eating ham and eggs.
2: Mm-hmm. But your feminine companion, an exotic, exciting, exquisite, exhilarating creature, is eating lobster.
0: Why is this exotic, exciting, exquisite, exhilarating creature eating lobster?
2: I don't like ham and eggs.
0: I see what you mean. Gracie, do you have to tell me about this mystery play?
2: Well, no, but I will.
0: I say.
2: Tony!
4: I'm waiting, Gracie. What part do I play?
2: Well, you play a suspicious-looking character in a checkered coat.
4: Checkered coat?
0: A checkered coat.
4: Where will I get a checkered coat?
2: In the check room.
0: I suppose Tony finds a loud vest in the vestibule.
2: Yeah, and a pair of pants in the back.
0: In the back, yeah. Well, all right, Tony, you're a suspicious character, and Johnny Conte is a wealthy diner.
2: Oh, yes. And just as Johnny finishes his ham and eggs, somebody howls murder, and they find the orchestra leader dead.
0: The orchestra leader is dead?
2: Well, everybody thinks he's dead, but they discover that it's only Ray Noble.
0: Well, that's a natural mistake, don't you think so?
2: Yes, I think so.
3: I do, too. George, old boy, did I hear somebody say that I was dead?
0: No, right. There's a mistake. The people just think you're dead.
3: Well, I'm glad to hear that, old man, because if I'm dead, I ought to stop paying my life insurance.
0: Pay it, Ray. If they ever get a look at you, you'll be able to collect it.
2: Now, please, Bob. Well, anywho, the police finally rush to the nightclub, and while they're there, the proprietor robs them. That's you, George.
0: I'm the proprietor of the nightclub, and I rob the police.
2: Well, sure, you charge them $3.50 for a steak sandwich.
0: I do, huh?
2: Yes.
0: Mm. And how do the police take it?
2: Without salt, pepper, or ketchup.
0: Without salt, pepper, or ketchup?
2: Well, yeah, you see, Judge, we're not allowed to use any spicy stuff on the radio.
0: I think I get what you mean, yeah.
2: And now the plot really thickens.
0: You mean sickens?
2: That's what I mean.
0: That's what I thought you meant.
2: So, one of the cops grabs Tony, snaps the handcuffs on him, and he's charged with murder.
4: Who have I murdered, Gracie?
2: Well, you haven't murdered anybody, but you admit the murder and show the police the body just to throw them off the trail.
0: Well, that's a quick piece of thinking.
2: Well, Tony didn't think of it. I thought of it.
0: Well, that explains it, yeah.
3: You know, there's one thing that just puzzles me, George.
0: There usually is, Ray.
3: Oh, quiet. When I go down to collect my life insurance, do I get somebody to swear that I'm dead, or will they take my word for it?
0: Well, if they doubt your word, Ray, just send them to me.
3: Oh, it's awfully sweet of you.
0: Oh, don't mention it.
3: Gracie, don't I do anything else in this mystery but sit and eat ham and eggs?
2: Oh, sure you do, Johnny. When the murderer fires the first shot from his six-shooter, you get so excited you kiss me.
0: You just kiss it,
2: and
0: Johnny?
2: When he fires the third shot, you kiss me 3 times.
0: But are you lucky fellow, yeah.
2: When you hear the sixth shot, you kiss me 6 times.
0: All you do is kiss it, Johnny.
2: And when you hear the 12th shot, you kiss me 12 times.
0: Wait a minute, wait a minute. 12th shot? I thought the murderer only had a six-shooter.
2: Yeah, but I carry a gun, too.
0: Oh, I forgot. You wrote this play.
2: Yeah.
0: I can understand. Come in.
2: Oh, it's Miss Eggnob. Sit right down, Miss Eggnob. I'll be right with you. So,
0: Miss,
2: the police...
0: Miss Eggnob?
2: Yes. Yeah. So,
0: who,
2: the police...
0: Who is Miss Eggnob?
2: Well, she's the lady who's going to do the screaming in my mystery. She's a professional screamer, you know. So the police offer
0: a professional
2: reward.
0: Screamer?
2: Oh, yes. Yeah, she's one of the best screamers on the radio. Miss Eggnob, will you scream for George, please? How do you like it?
0: Well, I think she's positively wonderful.
2: I wouldn't hire her until I gave her a scream test.
0: A scream test? Well. I'll bet she gets plenty of sugar, too.
2: Well, sure. There's only one thing that's better with sugar and scream.
0: And that's great enough. I thought that was coming. I'm glad to know that.
2: Miss Eggnob, screamed on the Freddie Allen show last week.
5: You don't mean it.
2: I do. Miss Eggnob, show George how you screamed on the Freddie Allen show last week.
6: She's certainly going to frighten the kids.
2: No, Miss Eggnob.
0: She made a mistake. She made a mistake?
2: That's the way you screamed on the Jack Benny show. Now scream the way you screamed on the Freddie Allen show. Yeah, well, that's it.
0: Oh, yeah. Has more personality.
2: Yes.
0: Sort of a lisp to the last scream, yeah.
2: Now, you see, George, even a screamer can make a mistake.
0: I could see that, girlie, yeah.
3: George, old boy, I don't want to start anything, but did I hear somebody scream?
0: Ray, what would you say was the past tense of scream?
3: Well, I should say, I think the right word would be scram.
0: Scram. Well, that goes for me, too. I'll see you later.
2: You know, George...
0: Certainly ad-libbing nothing.
2: Yes. Miss Eggnob comes from a family of screamers.
0: You don't say.
2: Her whole family screams for a living.
0: Is that
2: so? Oh, yes, yes. Miss Eggnob, show George how your mother screams. That's pretty good, isn't it, George, for a woman 75 years old?
0: Yeah. Is that the woman just screamed? That wasn't the sound man laying an egg, was it?
2: No. Why, her grandmother was a screamer. Yeah. And her grandfather was a screamer. Her mother was a screamer. Her father was a screamer. Her brothers and sisters are screamers. And she's a screamer.
0: Right down the line, huh?
2: Oh, sure. They're a scream line family.
0: A scream line? Well, that's enough. Ray, the music. Gracie will now sing Vermeer Bist and Shame. Sing it, Gracie.

0: car, do you?
1: Thank you, folks. Thank you.
2: Now let's hear from the man in charge of the minutes for this meeting. You've all met him, John Conte.
3: I'm sorry, George. I was just reading this letter from a friend of mine in New York State. He says they're having an old-fashioned winter up there. Cold with snow and ice and all the rest of it.
2: Hey, John, if you've finished your weather report, we might get on with
3: it. Oh, but George, that weather report, as you call it, has a great deal to do with what I want to say about greatness. Because, ladies and gentlemen, most of you listeners live in parts of the country where winters are cold. And in cold weather, you burn up more energy. So some people feel that they ought to eat a hot cereal on cold mornings. That there is some extra nourishment to be derived from a cereal simply because it's hot. Well, this is not true. The amount of nourishment you get from a cereal depends upon the grain from which it is made, and not upon the temperature at which it's served. Therefore, Grape Nuts, which are ready to serve and save you trouble, are just as good for you as any hot cereal of equal nourishment. And those crisp, crunchy, golden brown kernels taste so downright delicious. Whether they start off your breakfast in Maine or sunny California, you'll always say they're great. So remember to ask your grocer tomorrow for Grape Nuts.
0: Good night.
3: This is John Conte saying good night for the makers of Grape Nuts.
4: Included on the program this evening were Buy Me a Biscuit Chain from the picture Love, Honor, and Behave, and Nice Work If You Can Get It from Damsel in Distress. 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
5: I'm Abigail Riscada Perez reading Neighbor for Street Psalms Between Rocks and Hard Places. The City Rock Collection, an installation, boulders in a nest of rose bushes and thorn shrub, appears in the usual grassy patches, once held down by crows and cackling human bodies, fidgeting with rolling papers and radio dials. Wrapping in the respite of sunshine and branches, the silhouette an echo of Cascadian skyline falling and rising in curves and points at flashes of mockery, a landscape crushed by the albatross landing of stones thrown at the already stoned. A traveling carnival of attempt interrupts the green horizon in tragic monument to misspent intent. From amidst the parable of bramble on edge rises an idea. We are all rolling and smoking and high, looking down on smokestack and barge. The whole story tells itself. Our reflection in the signs of the deaf economy, an unyielding and aloof parabola, obvious in the geography of rocks and hard-won graces.

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1: We have a great relationship with Venezuela. It's, you know, it's a team in a sense. And we're taking out millions and millions of barrels of oil, going to Houston, going to Louisiana, going to lots of different places in the United States and all over the world.
0: President Trump announces the U.S. is taking control of Venezuela's oil reserves 9 months after the U.S. military abducted Venezuelan President Nicolas Maduro. Then to Puerto Rico's escalating water crisis. Amidst a historic drought, Puerto Rico's rationing water.
2: This isn't a question of today or the day before yesterday, that you come and help by bringing us a small water tank. This is something that you could have been working on and repaired with anticipation years ago, government after government, you know.
0: And the Trump administration secretly deporting migrants to countries they have no ties to, like the Central African Republic.
3: I was so scared. My hands and with my belly like this.
4: So they handcuffed you and shackled
3: yes.
4: you?
3: Yes.
4: Have you ever heard of Central African Republic before?
3: No.
0: We'll speak to CNN international correspondent Isabel Young, who interviewed deported migrants in the Central African Republic. All that and more coming up. Welcome to Democracy Now!, democracynow.org, The War and Peace Report. I'm Amy Goodman. President Trump's reportedly weighing more strikes in the Strait of Hormuz to prevent Iran from rebuilding its capacity to attack ships. This comes as the United Arab Emirates said it intercepted an Iranian drone over its waters Monday after the United States and Iran exchanged fire over the weekend for the first time in a month. It comes as newly released emails show U.S. immigration officials worked with Iran to deport more than 100 Iranians on three flights between September 2025 and January 2026, despite rising tensions between the countries. Meanwhile, Iranians are facing dire economic conditions with runaway food inflation and a collapsing currency. For example, vegetable oil in Iran last month cost 383% more than a year ago. The price of eggs rose by almost 300%, chicken by 177%, red meat by 148%. Speaking to The Guardian, a biomedical engineer said, quote, "For part of the population, the issue is no longer buying a house or a car. The issue is cutting out meat, reducing food quality, postponing medical treatment, and scraping by until the end of the month." This is Ali Groubi, a local businessman.
5: I'm a businessman myself. Things are difficult under these circumstances. Business has become harder, and it'll become even harder if another war breaks out. At the end of the day, it's a battlefield. Excuse me, it's not a friendly gathering or a party. Everyone gets caught up in it, including me as a businessman.
0: The Washington Post is reporting several conservative veterans with big online followings have been given secret Pentagon jobs where they promote Defense Secretary Pete Hegseth's agenda and attack the Trump administration critics. Those involved include Rob Manis, a retired Air Force colonel, and Kurt Schlichter, a retired Army colonel. They both have active official government email addresses and are assigned to the office of Anthony Tata, the Undersecretary of Defense for Personnel and Readiness. Adam Kinzinger, a former Republican congressman and Air Force veteran, said on social media, quote, "How many more people that are blue check marks on X that are putting out information on behalf of the federal government and Donald Trump and the Republican Party are actually special government employees?" Unquote. Daniel Driscoll, the Army civilian chief, submitted his resignation to President Trump Monday, according to administration officials. He's repeatedly clashed with Defense Secretary Pete Hegseth over the removal of seasoned commanders from the Army's senior ranks and refusal to promote women and people of color. The Army's also been without a chief of staff since Hegseth fired General Randy George back in April without explanation. Hegseth has also removed at least three senior officers once considered contenders for the job. In Gaza, Israeli attacks killed at least 4 people, including 3 children, today. According to Hamas's media office, Israel tried carrying out an operation in Gaza City involving more than 10 warplanes, which wounded several people. In a separate incident, a girl, Isra Al-Hisi, was killed along with 2 other people when Israeli forces attacked Deir al-Balah in central Gaza. Since last October's so-called ceasefire, more than 1,200 Palestinians have been killed in Israeli attacks. This is UN spokesperson Stefan Dragic.
6: Turning to the occupied Palestinian territory, we continue to remain very concerned about the impact on civilians, on because of the continued Israeli airstrikes and other military attacks over the weekend in Gaza. We're particularly concerned about reports that a young boy was among the fatalities, and also one of the strikes damaged items at the Al-Aqsa hospital compound in Deir al-Balah. Civilians and civilian infrastructure, including hospitals, of course, must always be protected. They should not be attacked or used for military purposes.
0: Reuters reports experts and officials from Nepal and China met 3 months before last week's deadly floods to assess the risk of such disasters. The participants in May's meeting reportedly called for joint efforts to strengthen the response to floods and other glacier and weather-related hazards along the border with Tibet, where a massive wall of water, mud, and debris crashed through a Himalayan river valley, killing hundreds. The death toll has now surpassed 1,000 as search and rescue teams race to find thousands of missing people. A school principal in Nuakot helped evacuate 900 students just 13 minutes before the catastrophic flash flood completely washed away the school building. Rajendra Dawadi said a staff member burst into the classroom and shouted a fast-approaching flood was headed their way. This is school principal Dawadi.
7: Other people saying that, other colleagues also saying, sir, the flood is coming up to Vedravati or something. So we immediately saying that, we stop the class, ring the bell, and we send the keepers whistle there, then go up here. It's an emotional

0: climate catastrophe and climate change, go to democracynow.org. The Supreme Court ruled in favor of President Trump in his construction of a new White House ballroom. In a 5-4 ruling, the Supreme Court lifted lower court orders that would have temporarily stopped work on Trump's 90,000-square-foot ballroom. Chief Justice John Roberts joined the court's three liberal justices in dissenting. The Supreme Court also ruled the National Trust for Historic Preservation, which filed a lawsuit to block the project, did not have grounds to sue. In Texas, the third key eyewitness in the fatal shooting of Lorenzo Salgado Araujo, the 52-year-old Mexican father who was killed by an ICE agent in Houston July 7th, has been released from an ICE jail after nearly 2 months. Victor Salgado, Araujo's younger brother. Victor Salgado's release comes as Harris County District Attorney Sean Teer said he plans to bring the case to a grand jury in the next few weeks. In related news, a 25-year-old U.S. citizen who was wrongfully deported to Mexico was granted permission to return to the United States. Brian Jose Morales Garcia was deported in April after a police stop. The Texas Tribune reports he was born in Colorado but grew up in Mexico, was living and working in Texas when ICE apprehended him. He said he repeatedly told federal agents he was a U.S. citizen, that he could provide copies of his birth certificate and social security number, but the agents didn't believe him. Garcia arrived back in Texas Sunday following a lawsuit challenging his removal. In more news from Texas, a federal judge has extended an order that temporarily paused the expansion of the border wall and construction of border enforcement infrastructure in Big Bend National Park. Crews were filmed bulldozing pristine desert wilderness last month after DHS waived requirements that federal contractors comply with a broad slate of environmental laws, including the Endangered Species Act. The U.S. Equal Employment Opportunity Commission, the EEOC, found the global tech company Cisco violated the civil rights of Middle Eastern, Muslim, and other company workers. According to complaints, workers filed in December 2024, an internal Cisco communications platform became a venue for racist and Islamophobic messages in the wake of the October 7, 2023 attack in Israel. The complaints say the abuse intensified after over 1,700 employees put their names to a public letter questioning the company's relationship with the Israeli government. Posts allegedly cheered the deaths of Palestinian civilians, described Palestinians as animals, and singled out specific Cisco workers who had advocated for Palestinian rights. In Ukraine, at least 12 people have been killed and 21 wounded in a wave of Russian air attacks on Kyiv and the surrounding region. This is a mother in Kyiv.
1: I'm already thinking maybe we should just take sleeping bags and sleep in the metro at the station near the Lyceum. I don't know. Last year it was difficult at school, and now I honestly don't even know what to do. I just don't know.
0: In Massachusetts, primary elections are being held today. Progressive incumbent Democratic Senator Ed Markey is facing a primary challenge from the more conservative Democratic Congress member Seth Moulton. And Wendell Berry, the award-winning poet, novelist, activist, and farmer, died at the age of 92 at his home in Port Royal, Kentucky. In his poems, stories, novels, and essays, he celebrated rural communities in his native Kentucky and warned against the excesses of modern industrialized society. In 2011, he risked arrest by taking part in a 4-day sit-in at the office of then-Kentucky Governor Steve Beshear to protest mountaintop removal strip mining. He spoke to the journalist Jeff Biggers about why he was committing civil disobedience.
2: Over these years, there's been one protest after another, one march on Frankfort after another, one visit to a legislator after another. And last year we visited the governor. And all this has been without any perceptible political effect, no acknowledgement even that the problems exist. And so we're doing this simply as the next logical step. We'd exhausted all other possibilities.
0: And those are some of the headlines. This is Democracy Now!, democracynow.org, The War and Peace Report. I am Amy Goodman in New York, joined by Democracy Now!'s Juan Gonzalez in Chicago. Hi, Juan.
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0: 9 months after the U.S. military abducted Venezuelan President Nicolas Maduro and the First Lady in a raid on Caracas, President Trump has announced a deal for the U.S. to take majority control of more than 65 billion barrels of Venezuela's proven oil reserves. In addition, the Pentagon will take partial ownership of a private firm at the center of the deal, North American Blue Energy Partners. Trump praised the deal Monday.
1: We have a great relationship with Venezuela. It's, you know, it's a team in a sense. And we're taking out millions and millions of barrels of oil, going to Houston, going to Louisiana, going to lots of different places in the United States and all over the world. And we're making a fortune, and they're making a fortune. They're starting to make real money. And we have Exxon going in. We have Chevron going in. We have our big oil companies going in. And everybody's bidding. So, you know, we do a lot of things. Here's a deal that nobody's ever heard of, a deal like that. It may be the greatest deal ever made. Who knows? But it's millions and millions. Already, we've paid for the war. The cost of the war has been paid for many, many times before. Where have you heard that before? You didn't hear that with Afghanistan. You didn't hear that with Vietnam, and by people that ran it a lot differently than I run it.
0: On Saturday, Venezuela's interim president, Delcy Rodriguez, defended the oil deal, insisting it's beneficial for Venezuela.
2: In return, Venezuela receives production, employment, investment in infrastructure, higher revenues for the state, and productive linkages for the national industry. The benefits are countless. This binational project, signed for 25 years, envisions the development of 17 strategic fields with a production target of more than 1.5 million barrels per day. This is solely under the binational agreement between Venezuela and the United States.
0: Maryland Senator Chris Van Hollen criticized the deal, saying, quote, "This is proof Trump put our service members at risk to get Venezuelan oil for his billionaire buddies. Putting our soldiers' lives on the line for private profit is a gross dereliction of his constitutional duty," Senator Van Hollen said. The new oil deal comes 2 months after the New York Times revealed U.S. Secretary of State Marco Rubio has become the de facto viceroy of Venezuela, effectively controlling Venezuela's finances, the distribution of its natural resources, and its government. The Times likened Rubio's role to that of Paul Bremer, who was installed by George W. Bush to run Iraq after the U.S. invaded Iraq in 2003. We're joined now by Francisco Rodriguez, Venezuelan economist, senior research fellow at the Center for Economic and Policy Research, professor of public and international affairs at the University of Denver. His recent book is titled The Collapse of Venezuela, Scorched Earth Politics and Economic Decline, 2012 to 2020. He's former head of Venezuela's Congressional Budget Office. Welcome to Democracy Now!, Francisco Rodriguez. Can you respond to this deal that President Trump is hailing?
3: Well, good morning. Thank you for having me here. You know, for context, I think perhaps the most important detail announced by the White House yesterday is that these are going to be 100-year concessions. Venezuela never in its history has given 100-year concessions. The longest ever previous concessions were given in 1907 by the government of Cipriano Castro, and they lasted 50 years. The Venezuela's democratic movement during the 20th century actually made it a point that the country would give no more concessions. So we've really kind of dialed back the clock in history. Venezuela is now promising that 20%, or it's committing. And, you know, it's interesting because President Delcy Rodriguez said that it was only 25 years, and now the White House comes out and says, no, it's not 25 years, it's 100 years. Venezuela is going to be giving, according to the deal, 20% of the output of this joint venture company, which is supposed to, is now around 200,000 barrels, but it's supposed to rise to 1.5 million barrels. It's going to be giving it at cost to the United States. This is a deal that when you look, the more that you look at the details, it's clearly a deal that is unfavorable to Venezuela. It's a deal, you know, it's no surprise that the Venezuelan government has not published the details of this deal. The Venezuelan constitution says that National Assembly should approve all national public interest contracts. This hasn't gone before the National Assembly, and apparently the government is going to just ignore that provision, because if there were a public debate about this deal previous to its approval, then there would be many voices against it. But from everything that we learn, this does not seem like a beneficial deal to Venezuela. The argument in favor of it is that they're saying that $100 billion of investment are going to be put forward. But up until now, we don't have any concrete announcement of major oil companies going in. We just have an announcement that the U.S. is cutting a deal with a Venezuelan businessman who was already in the Venezuelan oil sector and who has actually been severely questioned for his past dealings with the Venezuelan government.
4: And Francisco Rodriguez, you mentioned this. Actually have the details yet. We have Trump's interpretation, we have Delcy Rodriguez's interpretation, but the actual agreement, room for debate on what exactly is in it. And of the National Assembly having, is this agreement legal by the current Venezuelan constitution?
3: I believe that it's not. I believe that Article 150 of the Venezuelan Constitution is very clear. It says that any national public interest contracts that are signed with foreign states or with foreign entities must be approved by the National Assembly. And this is, I mean, even Hugo Chavez took the widely criticized and fairly criticized agreements to provide oil to China. He took them before the National Assembly. They were discussed and they were approved there. The concessions that were done by the government of Rafael Caldera in the late 1990s, which were also very much criticized by Chavez, went through a debate in the National Assembly. The 1976 nationalization law went through a debate in the then Venezuelan Congress. So this is the first time in nearly a century that Venezuela is giving away these contracts without any public debate. And yesterday the White House published a fact sheet. That's really what we know of it. But there's still a lot of details that go into these contracts that really make the difference. So if the U.S. promises that it's going to put in $100 billion of investment, and, you know, it's contradictory because the deal is supposed to bring $100 billion of investment. But President Trump says that it's not going to cost a penny to taxpayers.
4: Interrupt you there for a second. Who are the actual investors? Can you talk about who in the U.S. is investing? This is the government directly. And also, who is the Venezuelan businessman?
3: Yeah. So there's a Venezuelan firm called North American Blue Energy Partners. And this is a firm that is owned by Alejandro Betancourt. Alejandro Betancourt is a Venezuelan businessman who has been severely questioned, and there are many reports of this. Washington Post published on it, Wall Street Journal, about investigations and about how he's been referred to in several indictments for money laundering. This is the former CEO of a company called Derwick & Associates that was hired for no-bid contracts by the government of Hugo Chavez to build electricity plants, at least one of them, which never got built. Venezuela is experiencing massive electricity shortages now, partly as a result of the fact that these contracts to build energy plants were never delivered on, and those plants are now not producing any reasonable levels of energy. So the whole history around this is extremely shady. The U.S. says that it's not going to put in any money, but then where are those $100 billion going to come out of? And what happens if that new investment does not materialize? Well, what will have happened is that Venezuela will have committed to hand over a significant part of its oil production to the United States at no cost. And it's clear that this is not a deal that any Venezuelan government would have entered into unless this country had been subject to an invasion and unless its authorities had been held at gunpoint. So I think we've replaced gunboat diplomacy now for gunpoint diplomacy.
0: As Trump said, we're going to be taking that oil out. He said, we have Exxon going in, Chevron going in, we have our big oil companies going in. And, you know, there were those who say it was the greatest deal ever made. I wanted to quote former Human Rights Watch Executive Director Ken Roth, who said on social media, quote, Trump says he will take control of Venezuela's huge oil reserves. The terms are unclear, but senior Venezuelan officials, all fearing arrest, are hardly in a position to negotiate vigorously, making the whole thing seem like one big military theft, Ken Roth said. We want to thank you, Francisco Rodriguez, Venezuelan economist, senior research fellow at Center for Economic and Policy Research, professor at University of Denver, his recent book, The Collapse of Venezuela. We will be doing a post-show interview with Francisco Rodriguez in Spanish. You can go to democracynow.org for that coming up. The Trump administration secretly deporting migrants to countries they have no ties to, like the Central African Republic. We'll speak with an international correspondent who just went to the CAR and spoke with those deported migrants. Stay with us.

0: Malian musician Khaira Arbi performing Nightingale of the North in Democracy Now! Studios. This is Democracy Now!, democracynow.org. I'm Amy Goodman with Juan Gonzalez. We turn now to look at how the Trump administration secretly deporting immigrants from around the world to countries they have no ties to. CBS News reports that in the span of 10 days, the Trump administration recently deported more than 100 immigrants from the U.S. to countries across Africa. CNN's international correspondent, Isabel Young, recently traveled to the Central African Republic, CAR, to find out what happened to a group of migrants who had been sent there. These were migrants from Afghanistan, from Tajikistan, from Georgia, from Iran. In a moment, Isabel Young will join us. But first, here is an excerpt from her CNN report.
1: Here's what we know about how these migrants wound up here. At 8:58 p.m. on June 11th, 18 migrants from all over the world were brought to Alexandria Airport, Louisiana. They say they were handcuffed and shackled. Several claim they were severely beaten. Two of the migrants say they refused to board the ICE deportation flight and were forced into a full-body restraint. Public records show ICE spent tens of thousands of dollars last year on restraints like the one seen here in a demo video, specifically for use on such flights. Other migrants we spoke to testified to witnessing this. A U.S. official called the allegation a flat-out lie and denied anyone was beaten. The maker of one such restraint said it's a last resort tool intended to promote safety and prevent escalation.
2: This family member informed me that he was actually removed. And I paused for about 10 to 15 seconds, not understanding what is going on, because I didn't receive any sort of information. I had no knowledge, no notice.
1: This is the plane that was used. A return flight likely cost around $1.2 million, according to flight trackers, Human Rights First, local journalists, and publicly available figures from ICE. The charter company did not reply to us. Nearly 20 hours after takeoff and a refueling stop, it touched down in Bangui, Central African Republic. Since we're unable to enter the building they're being held in, we managed to arrange for them to meet us nearby. For some, this is the first time they've been outside since their arrival several weeks ago. Maybe I can just start with, where are you from originally?
3: I'm from Georgia.
1: You're from Georgia?
3: Yes.
4: Egypt.
1: Egypt.
5: Afghanistan.
1: Afghanistan.
6: Iraq.
1: Iraq.
7: Jordan.
1: Jordan. So all different countries. Yeah. How are you all doing here?
3: Doing here?
8: Like a hell.
1: Like hell?
8: Yeah. No internet, no electric, too much of a mosquito. Everybody have malaria. Not safety. One time I'm going to travel outside and get some shopping. They arrested us.
1: One of the most confounding questions is why migrants were sent here. The U.S. State Department warns people do not travel here for risk of kidnapping and terrorism, and advises those who must to leave behind a DNA sample so they can be identified by their family.
0: That was an excerpt of a report from CNN's Isabel Young. In the report, she also examined the money behind these third country deals.
1: Most of the migrants we spoke with had won protection orders from U.S. judges. This stops the government from sending them back to their home countries, where they're likely to face persecution, torture, or death. Until recently, it was incredibly rare for someone with protection orders like these to be deported, including to a third country. But that's all changed. Very little is known about what terms the CAR government agreed to with the U.S. What we do know is that on May 18th, just 1 month before the first deportation flight, State Department diplomats traveled here to meet with the president. For the past decade, the U.S. has given just a few million dollars a year to the UN Migration Agency IOM's operations in CAR. But this year, that figure shot up to $85 million. The U.S. committed an additional $50 million to the CAR Humanitarian Fund. This is at a time when the Trump administration has been slashing billions of dollars in foreign assistance. We asked the IOM about the money they're receiving. They didn't respond to our specific questions, but told us the IOM has a long-standing presence in the CAR and they're receiving funding from a range of donors.
0: CNN's international correspondent Isabel Young joining us now from London. And we're joined by Yael Shaker. She's director for the Americas and Europe at Refugees International and helps run the Third Country Deportation Watch database, joining us from Washington, D.C. Isabel Young, let's begin with you. Really a significant report you did from the Central African Republic. And, you know, this is really interesting. I also went to the Central African Republic, but during the George W. Bush government, when the U.S. deported the Haitian president, Jean-Bertrand Aristide, and his wife to CAR, they could be sure that in this autocratic regime, he would be held there. And I followed a delegation that went to take him back to the Western Hemisphere. Now it's the Trump administration. And talk about what the Trump administration is doing with CAR and who these deportees are.
4: Yeah, I mean, it is remarkable. And as you said, Amy, I mean, it's not a country where a lot of people travel to. In fact, the U.S. State Department themselves warned people not to travel there under any circumstances for any reason, because there is a real legitimate risk of, you know, kidnapping, of terrorism. This is a country that is under an ongoing civil war right now. But, you know, this is one of the countries and the most recent country that the Trump administration has signed these so-called third country deportation deals with. You know, very little is known about these deals. They are tended to be shrouded in secrecy. Not a lot of it is made public. What we do know is that a significant amount of money, in fact, $85 million, was sent to the IOM, the UN Migration Agency's operations in the Central African Republic this year, on top of an additional $50 million to the CAR's humanitarian fund. And what we know, I mean, we were looking into this because we saw that there was the very first flight that was sent to the Central African Republic full of 18 migrants back in June. And so we had been following and tracking this flight, and we had been in touch with some of the migrants. These migrants are from all over the world. Some of them come from Afghanistan, from Iran, from Iraq, from Jordan. And over the months and weeks, we were speaking to these migrants. And, you know, they are in shock. They are living in a country which they have absolutely no ties to. Many of them have never set foot in Africa before, let alone the Central African Republic. Many of them did not know where they were going to until they stepped foot on the flight. In fact, one of the migrants told me that, you know, she was looking on the screen in front of her on the seat, and she saw the words Bangui, Central African Republic, and was desperately trying to figure out where that was and where it was that she was going to. And so now that they are there, many of them are living in fear. Many of them are stuck inside these apartment buildings, unable to go out. They are living in limbo because the Central African Republic has given them three-month visas in which they can stay, so very temporary. So they don't know what their situation is. And many of these migrants, in fact, the majority of them that we spoke to, have been given these court protection orders by U.S. judges, which means that they cannot be deported back to their home countries. So, for example, I spoke to a young Iranian pro-democracy activist who was very active in Iran several years ago. She said that she was threatened by the Islamic Revolutionary Guard and fled to the U.S. And after months and months of traveling and trekking through the Darien Gap and a lot of hardship, she arrived in the U.S. at the end of 2024, was granted this withdrawal of removal, which means that she could not be sent back to Iran for fear of persecution. But obviously, the Trump administration has found a loophole around that and has instead sent her to the Central African Republic, where she's living an extremely uncertain life right now.
5: And Isabel, you mentioned that they have basically a three-month visa to be in the Central African Republic. Where are they expected to go after that? And did you have any communications with the U.S. Embassy in that country about their situation?
4: Well, it's a good question. I mean, I don't think anyone knows where they're supposed to go after that. We did not really get much of a response from the Central African Republic government. We don't know if they were aware that they would have to, you know, beyond just accepting these migrants for a temporary stay, whether they would actually have to try and come up with some form of solution. It seems that the IOM hasn't really been able to provide a solution for these migrants. It seems that the UNHCR hasn't really been able to provide a solution for them. As I said, many of them have won court protection orders, so they're absolutely terrified to go back to their home countries because they could face persecution, torture, or death. And there is a legitimate reason for many of them to fear exactly that. You know, when we reached out to the... Well, first, we went to the US embassy whilst we were in the country. They were not very forthcoming with us, and they told us to... They gave us a bit of a run around. We did eventually hear back from the US State Department, who, you know, said that all these people had gone through due process and had been deported under legitimate grounds, and that, you know, they do make deals with countries who are willing to help the US with their immigration priorities. And in fact, they do even use foreign assistance where necessary to establish these deals, which we took as a sort of tacit admission that, you know, this money, this $85 million and the $50 million that I mentioned could be tied to these deportations.
5: And briefly, do you think that that this effort by the Trump administration is meant to signal to other immigrants or migrants in the U.S. that they better head back to their own countries, or this will happen to them as well?
4: Well, yeah, I mean, it doesn't seem like the Trump administration is slowing down with their deportation efforts. And in fact, even just this weekend, there was another flight that was sent to the Central African Republic with what we understand to be over 40 migrants on board, many of them from Iran, some of them from Afghanistan. In fact, one of them, their family members had fought with the U.S. military in Afghanistan. And so it does seem like, you know, perhaps this is a warning, but perhaps, you know, this is also the Trump administration willing to do whatever it takes to try and meet their deportation goals.
0: And the woman you spoke to from Iran, particularly interesting given the latest breaking news, Isabel. Newly released emails show U.S. immigration officials worked with Tehran to deport more than 100 Iranians on three flights between September 2025 and January 2026. Now, she was deported later, the woman you have done pieces on, and her fear that if after 3 months she has to leave and if she's sent to Iran, she could be killed.
4: Yeah, I mean, you've got to remember it wasn't so long ago. In fact, earlier this year, that, you know, Trump himself was encouraging protesters in Iran to go out and protest and to keep fighting, and that the help was on the way. You know, this particular individual that we spoke to in the Central African Republic, you know, she's in her early 30s. She told us that she was thrilled when the U.S. and Israel went to war with Iran, and that she celebrated the death of the Ayatollah and hoped that she could return to Iran safely. But that obviously hasn't been the case. And, you know, now she is stuck in a situation. She is absolutely terrified that she could be repatriated or even refouled back to Iran. She says she fears execution. We spoke to her uncle and her family members who said that, you know, she could be killed. And it's a very legitimate fear if she was to return to Iran. So she's really stuck in this very difficult situation. I mean, obviously, holding an Iranian passport doesn't really buy you a free pass to many countries right now. And she's also scared that the circumstances could change. I mean, she says that she's living in fear. She's not really able to leave her apartment without, you know, help or without someone there with her. She says that the local police have been extorting for people, including her, for cash every time she goes to the shops. This is something that the local authorities deny. And that she doesn't feel safe there as a woman, as an Iranian, but she really does not know where she can go or what her options are right now.
0: I want to bring Yael Shaker into the conversation, director, one of the directors at Refugees International and Third Country Deportation Watch co-lead. If you can talk about this database and what these bilateral agreements are, secret deals the U.S. has with other countries across Africa beyond the Central African Republic.
6: Yeah, thanks for having me. The U.S. has signed over 30 of these bilateral agreements, not made many of the terms transparent at all, used all the sort of carrots and sticks in the diplomatic toolbox to, you know, from tariffs to visa bans to economic investment to security and military aid to humanitarian aid to kind of get countries to agree to take third country nationals. And by the terms of the agreement, which are really boilerplate, you know, these countries say they'll accept these third country nationals. Usually, as Isabel was saying, they think that they're taking them temporarily. They agree there's some boilerplate language in these agreements that everybody will abide by their international obligations, not to send people back to harm, to abide by the UN Refugee Convention, to abide by the Convention Against Torture. But what we've seen is that the Trump administration, as Isabel was mentioning, is targeting for removal to these third countries people who have been found to be refugees in the United States and gotten these withholding of removal grants, saying that they would likely be persecuted or tortured if returned to their home countries. So the Trump administration is targeting them and people seeking asylum in the United States to send to these third countries, who then think that they are only responsible for holding them for a little while and can repatriate them. So what you're seeing with these deals is the Trump administration really targeting these very vulnerable populations for removal to countries that think that they can repatriate them. And by doing this is really attacking and undermining the entire architecture of refugee protection, the international architecture set up with these treaties, the Convention Against Torture, for example. Some agreements are where with countries who are detaining people indefinitely, like in Eswatini, in Equatorial. Some of the agreements are with corrupt, extremely corrupt leaders, Equatorial Guinea, one of the most corrupt governments in Africa, direct money being given by the Trump administration to basically hold these third country nationals. And again, many of them are being repatriated to the countries that they fled. And so what we're seeing is, for me, I really think this should be seen, and our website really shows this, that these agreements are sort of trying to institutionalize this attack on refugee protection, not only in the United States by depriving people of their day in court, of the right to seek asylum, of staying in the United States after they've been granted refugee protection. I'm coercing them, as was mentioned, into sort of leaving on their own because of the threat of being sent to these third countries, but also actually undermining international protection globally, because many of these countries who have also signed on to these treaties are just violating them too, keeping people arbitrarily detained and then repatriating to the very countries, to persecution in the very countries in which they fled.
7: We have 20 seconds. Can you talk about how many countries have these agreements with the United States? In Africa, in Latin America, and how many tens of thousands of immigrants have been sent to countries that are not their own?
6: So we know of 35 agreements. There may be more we don't know of yet. And over 22,000 people have been sent. And a lot of people have already had their cases canceled and have the threat hanging over them of being sent to these third countries.
7: Yael Shaker, I want to thank you for being with us, Director for the Americas and Europe at Refugees International, co-lead of the Third Country Deportation Watch Database. We'll link to it all. And thank you so much in London to Isabel Young, CNN International correspondent. We'll link to your report, How Trump is Secretly Deporting Migrants to Africa. Coming up, we look at Puerto Rico's escalating water crisis. Amidst a historic drought, Puerto Rico is rationing water. Back in 20 seconds.

0: Contra Todo, Against Everything, by the Puerto Rican singer and songwriter Ilay, performing in our Democracy Now! Studio. This is Democracy Now!, democracynow.org. I'm Amy Goodman with Juan Gonzalez. In Puerto Rico, the month of July was the driest on record in more than 120 years, accompanied by record-breaking heat. Reservoirs are so low, the governors declared a state of emergency for more than two dozen cities and towns. Agricultural areas as well as cities are impacted. The Aqueduct and Sewer Authority implemented a water rationing schedule in early August where 180,000 households and businesses in San Juan and surrounding areas receive public water only every other 48 hours, complicating daily life for more than a half a million Puerto Ricans who are U.S. citizens. But the current water crisis in Puerto Rico is not an isolated event. Juan Carlos Davila filed this report from Puerto Rico.
1: Puerto Rico's water crisis is worsening, and this summer's record drought isn't the only reason why. In early August, the Water and Sewage Authority began rationing water services for residents of San Juan and surrounding areas due to the drought. But even before the drought was declared in July, communities in Loíza and San Juan were having water problems, and people depend on water trucks to meet their needs. This is Melody Arevalo, who runs a local restaurant in Loíza.
2: Well, the problems began 3 months ago. A day like today has been difficult because we had water needs since yesterday. And because of the chaos that's been happening around the country, our cistern was not filled yesterday. Today we had very little water and we had to dispatch the clients we already had here.
1: In some places, like Residencial Luis Lloren Torres, Puerto Rico's largest public housing project, the government has installed water cisterns to mitigate the crisis. This is Antonio Puruco Latimer, community leader and former Puerto Rican basketball player.
3: Our country should not be living this way. Public housing projects should not be having these types of cisterns in different areas to solve a situation. Because supposedly we live in a country where we shouldn't have to be dealing with these kinds of water problems that have been created over time.
4: Not even a drop. Every time I open it, I grab it and say, oh my goodness, not even a little sound comes through.
1: Aida Luz Peña lives in a third floor apartment at Lloren Torres, but the water rarely reaches her on the third floor. And she needs to buy water bottles so she can cook, which strains her limited budget.
4: They've left us without water, yet we still get the bill. Charge us for what we actually use when the water is on.
1: Many Puerto Ricans understand that the ongoing water shortages and water rationing could have been prevented. According to estimates of Puerto Rico's Water and Sewage Authority, about 60% of water gets lost through pipes and other broken infrastructure. Hydrologist Amira Ode says the water rationing could have been prevented.
5: The amount of water that we lose through old broken pipes equals to 3 lakes. So while people are suffering scarcity, the government is talking about just mitigating the crisis right now. But they are still not talking about solving the crisis from the root, fixing the broken infrastructure.
1: We also spoke to community leader Erwin Gonzalez in San Juan.
6: This isn't a question of today or the day before yesterday, that you come and help by bringing us a small water tank. This is something that you could have been working on and repaired with anticipation years ago, government after government, you know. It has been 12 years of the same administration, and we haven't seen anything, absolutely anything, where Puerto Rico is progressing.
7: Sometimes they create the problem and the chaos so they can bring a solution. All these people from chaos, they make money. Water in Puerto Rico is so chaos. Who's making money? The people with the trucks who got to transport water, the people who are selling the blue big cisterna, supermarkets, they got to sell water. So they making money. So from chaos, a lot of people make money, but the ones who suffer are the poor people.
1: Hydrologist Amira Ode says the government of Puerto Rico has to come up with a robust plan to address future droughts, a reality that is expected to only get worse with climate change.
5: Our government has ignored climate and environmental experts for decades, and this is just the result of what is happening. This drought and this rationing is not a surprise. The Caribbean is expected to have worse droughts. So we're gonna have more extreme temperatures. More heat means more evaporation of the water that we have in our lakes. Also, these droughts could last longer, bring even less rain. So we need to fix the infrastructure problem now to prepare for future crises and literally help save lives.
1: It seems calm here in Lake La Plata, a reservoir that supplies rural towns and other cities around the metropolitan area with water. But Domingo Nevarez, who fishes at this lake, says the water levels are dropping noticeably every day.
8: Como puedes notar, el embalse ha bajado.
9: As you can see, the reservoir levels have dropped dramatically. Where those trees are and that white border, where the cabins are, the water used to reach all the way there, and I've seen it steadily decreasing. Now I've noticed it dropping again in recent days because this area is damp, very damp.
1: If water levels in reservoirs like La Plata continue to drop, Puerto Rico's water crisis could get far worse, engulfing even more of the island.
0: Thanks so much to Juan Carlos Davila, with help from Camila Rodriguez and Rogelio Marzan, for that report. We are joined now from Puerto Rico by Juan Carlos Davila, filmmaker, journalist, finalist for the 8th Annual Library of Congress Levine Ken Burns Prize for Film. Congratulations for that, Juan Carlos.
10: Thank you.
0: Before we move on to the 10th anniversary, are you concerned that the problems and the water shortage will be used as an argument for privatization?
10: Yeah, thanks, Amy. Yeah, definitely. I think that it has been a strategy that has been put forth before by the Puerto Rican government and those in the Puerto Rican government that respond to private interests and to corporations, that they use the crisis in a form to justify privatization. They use climate change and they use a very intentional form of not maintaining the infrastructure of the country in order for it to fail and, again, justify the privatization. We have seen this with the privatization of the electrical system, where the government, alongside the local corporate media, start putting out a narrative that the system, the electrical system, was not working properly because the government basically could not handle it. And what they did is that they started to put forward that the solution was the privatization. And LUMA started administrating the Electrical Power Authority of Puerto Rico since 2021, and nothing has improved. We continue having constant blackouts. We're continuing having power interruptions. So a privatization of the water system is not going to solve a problem either if we look at the precedents.
0: Also on Monday, Puerto Ricans marked 10 years since President Obama appointed the first members of the Fiscal Oversight Management Board to oversee the restructuring of debt of the island's finances. The Board of Overseers was created by the 2016 PROMESA law passed by the U.S. Congress. For many Puerto Ricans, the anti-democratic structure of the board imposed by the U.S. President and Congress Congress highlights the quasi-colonial status of Puerto Rico, a territory where residents have no voting representation in Congress and can't vote for president. Puerto Ricans protested the continued existence of the board in San Juan Monday.
11: From the beginning, we told the people this law wouldn't bring anything good or positive. Exactly the opposite, that they would charge an illegal debt at the cost of our suffering, that they would abandon the people to pay the debt. Sadly, 10 years later, here we are. The essential services, water, power, education, public health, safety, every day they are worse.
0: For more on what 10 years of the Fiscal Control Board has meant for Puerto Rico, we're joined by Luis Valentin, an investigative reporter with the award-winning Center for Investigative Journalism in Puerto Rico, joining us also from San Juan. Luis, talk about the significance of this decade anniversary and what's happened.
12: So I would say that it's been 10 years ever since the passage of PROMESA, and even if La Junta, as we call it, has restructured some of the Puerto Rico's debt and has implemented fiscal discipline, the reality is that we still have no fully balanced budgets, and Puerto Rico has not regained access to credit markets as PROMESA states. So what has happened is that when it was supposed to be temporary, La Junta was supposed to be a temporary entity in Puerto Rico, it has become deeply embedded in the government and in the day-to-day operations of the government. At Centro de Periodismo Investigativo, we released a report last year that found that La Junta has identified at least 50 different actions that the government must undertake before they leave the island or they cease to exist. And this is a very expansive interpretation of what PROMESA states. It calls for four consecutive balanced budgets under modified accrual and the return to credit markets at affordable rates. But the board has decided to interpret this into a long list of actions, some of which could take a long time. So in the end, what we found is that even if La Junta says that they are trying to finish their mandate here in Puerto Rico and leave, their actions speak otherwise.
13: And Luis, I wanted to ask you, we were talking with Juan Carlos Davila earlier about the water situation. Could you talk about what the Oversight Board has been doing in terms of the Puerto Rico Aqueduct and Sewer Authority? Because most people don't realize that PRASA, which is what it's known as, was actually privatized years ago in the 90s. And that was such a failure by the French water company that took it over that it was then brought back under government control, and then it went bankrupt with all the other agencies of the government in the debt crisis. What is the position of PROMESA board right now in terms of the water authority?
12: So yes, the water crisis predates PROMESA, right? Like, it's been years in the making of underinvestment by the Puerto Rico government in terms of infrastructure and maintenance. But the reality is that PRASA is under the board's oversight. They require them to submit budgets, a fiscal plan, that they can require implementation plans on the infrastructure work being conducted by PRASA. So in the end, this water crisis taking place right now in Puerto Rico, also La Junta bears some responsibility on it. It has restructured part of the PRASA's debt, but it was not done so in a full restructuring mode. It did not reduce the debt, and that pretty much crowds out resources that could be used for infrastructure work. On the question on the privatization side of it, we have to remember what La Junta did with PREPA, the island's power
0: utility. We have 10 seconds, Luis.
12: They moved for full privatization. With respect to PRASA, they have not done so yet, but you could argue that within the fiscal plan, they have introduced suggestions of privatization of services within PRASA.
0: We're going to have to leave it there, but we're going to do part two of our discussion also in Spanish and post it at democracynow.org. Luis Valentin, investigative reporter at the Center for Investigative Journalism in Puerto Rico. This is Democracy Now! I'm Amy Goodman with Juan Gonzalez.

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1: 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Is it Whiz High? 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
2: From Feature Story News in Paris, I'm Ross Cullen. After a lull in the fighting lasting more than a month, renewed
3: joint rescue teams from Nepal, India and China are racing to reach hundreds of workers believed trapped inside hydropower tunnels. Nepal's Prime Minister says more than 270 workers have been pulled from the tunnels so far. Ishan Garg reports from New Delhi.
4: Rescue efforts are still centered on hydropower tunnels along the Trishuli River, where officials say close to 600 workers are still trapped. Officials have said that pulling them out safely is still one of their top priorities. Prime Minister of Nepal, Balendra Shah, says that 279 workers have already been pulled out so far, with joint teams from Nepal, India and China working at the sites. Rescuers there are using excavators, drilling machines and controlled blasts to clear mud-choked tunnel and entrances.
3: Hong Kong pro-democracy activist Joshua Wong has pleaded guilty to conspiring to collude with foreign powers, a national security offence that carries a maximum sentence of life in prison. The 29-year-old appeared at the High Court in Hong Kong Wednesday in what is his second prosecution under the Beijing-imposed national security law. He's already serving a sentence of more than 4 years for a separate national security conviction. Laura Westbrook in Hong Kong says the prosecution detailed how Wong allegedly sought to bring international pressure on Beijing through media appearances and contact with foreign politicians.
5: Now, the prosecution has accused him of conspiring with the self-exiled activist Nathan Law of between July and November 2020 to request foreign powers to impose sanctions against Hong Kong and China. They say that he started doing this through interviews, meeting foreign politicians and through social media posts before the national security law took effect in June 2020 and continued to do that afterwards.
3: The United States has launched a fresh wave of strikes against Iran's Revolutionary Guard, targeting air defense sites, radar systems and maritime assets near the Strait of Hormuz. Iran has struck back, with its Revolutionary Guard saying it targeted American forces in Jordan and the UAE. Jagruti Dave reports from Washington.
6: We're getting reports from Iran that is saying that the US strikes near the Strait of Hormuz hit a residential area where people were attending a wedding. Iranian reports say 5 people were killed. The US saying that they were striking only Iranian military targets, naming those air defense sites, radar systems, maritime assets and mine laying capabilities.
3: From bureaus worldwide, this is FSN.
7: Good afternoon, everybody. Joe Beaumont here on behalf of the Tacoma Historical Society with another Grit City story. My special guest today, Ms. Erin Lasley, the 62nd Airlift Wing historian. How are you doing today, Erin?
8: I'm doing pretty good. How are you?
7: I'm great. It's great to have you back on the show. Thank you very much.
8: Thank you for inviting me.
7: Oh, yeah. Hey, you got more stories. I got more listeners. Let's keep this rolling. So today I want to ask you about, you know, your namesake. What is the 62nd Airlift Wing? Like, what is this, you know, nomenclature that most people just see on a sign on the side of the highway?
8: Right. So the 62nd Airlift Wing, it's exactly what it sounds like. It's an airlift wing. Hmm. At the moment, we fly C-17 Globemaster 3s, and we're all about global airlift, both tactical, humanitarian, and obviously global. We fly everywhere in the world, all 7 continents, including Antarctica.
7: Oh, that's cool.
8: Yes, it's very cool.
7: How do you get on one of those flights, out of curiosity?
8: I've tried very hard the last 5 years to get on one of those missions. It's our deep freeze mission, support of the National Science Foundation, down to McMurdo Station and the South Pole.
7: Oh, wow.
8: And because I'm like, you know, a historian should really cover this. You know, it's really important. But it's actually,
7: I agree fully, and I'm also selfish. Yes, how can I do this?
8: But it's actually, it's not up to us who's on the crew. It's actually up to the National Science Foundation.
7: Okay.
8: So they give the yay or nay who gets to go and land on the ice.
7: Okay. Good to know. Sorry to cut you off there.
8: Oh, just, no, that's okay.
7: Immediately got curious, but wait, flat of the Antarctica. Okay.
8: Oh, yeah. When talking to people not familiar with our mission, it's one of those, you know, you've landed on a runway. Now try landing on ice. That's how awesome these guys are. And women. I always say guys, I mean women in there too.
7: Okay. So back to the 62nd.
8: Yeah.
7: Back in the hemisphere.
8: The 62nd has actually been around since 1947. But before we get to that, we actually have some squadrons in the 62nd Airlift Group.
7: Okay.
8: That, or the operations group, I should say. They were actually around during World War II.
7: Oh, that's cool.
8: So the 4th, 7th, and 8th Troop Carrier Squadrons.
7: Okay.
8: And back then they would have been the 62nd Troop Carrier Group, which is different than the wing.
7: Yep.
8: So they came about in the late 1930s, early 1940s, trained here with C-47 Skytrains, which you've ever seen a World War II movie, you've seen a Skytrain.
7: Yeah, so you've seen them in Saving Private Ryan, you've seen them in, you know, A Bridge Too Far, the famous
8: Band
7: just 87 takeoffs in a row.
8: Band of Brothers, those are Skytrains. they trained here in the United States. They went over to England, trained there for a while, and then they went down to North Africa to help with the Allied invasion. It's called Operation Torch.
7: Yep.
8: So, you know, this is the thing. A lot of people don't think that airlift is really that exciting. They're like, give me fighters. Give me bombers.
7: So who was the famous war theorist? Soldiers think about tactics. Generals think about logistics.
8: I mean, well, without these airlifters, none of this is going to happen.
7: Yeah.
8: And not only that, they're flying. These C-47s, they don't have, you know, weapons on board, you know. Maybe the pilots have, like, a sidearm, but that's about it. So there's no way to fire back.
7: Yeah.
8: And they're carrying paratroopers. We've all seen that on Band of Brothers. They're flying into these areas where these Nazis are shooting at them. Oh, my gosh. And there's just sand, because it's North Africa.
7: Yeah.
8: Right? It's just sand. So they were very heavily involved in that.
7: Wild.
8: It wasn't just, you know, strategic airlift. It was combat airlift, too.
7: Yeah.
8: So very exciting, very dangerous. Once, you know, we kicked some butt in North Africa, they went on this little operation called Operation Husky. Which was the invasion of Sicily.
7: Yep.
8: And so this is the Allied forces. They're finally getting their toe into continental Europe at the time. And they were towing in paratroopers. They're towing in gliders. If anybody knows anything about gliders,
7: terrifying.
8: It's terrifying.
7: I've flown them and actually almost ripped the wings off.
8: Horrifying. Yeah, it's just wood and some paper.
7: Yeah.
8: I mean, and you're towing like a truck, a Jeep in the back.
7: Yeah, it's just that eerie stillness when you let go of the tow plane and it's dead silent and I'm falling. Let's do this.
8: Yeah, it's like, okay. And, you know, landing, you're only landing once.
7: Yeah.
8: That's it. There's no let's go around. No, you just got to go.
7: A good approach every time.
8: So, you know, it's this crazy invasion. These squadrons are very much a part of this because without them, the invasion's not going to happen.
7: Yeah.
8: So these squadrons and the group decide they're going to stick around the Balkans. They're doing

0: the hump.
1: Mm-hmm.
0: And it is, during World War II, it was the most dangerous air route during the war.
1: I did not know that.
0: Oh, yeah. Both theaters. It was the most dangerous because you're not just flying from India to China.
1: Mm-hmm.
0: There's this little mountain range in between them called the Himalayas. And also, you had the Japanese flying around.
1: Yep.
0: Who just loved to take shots at cargo planes.
1: Yeah.
0: And there was a pilot during this time who said that he can make his way to China just by following the gleaming metal through the mountains where all the planes had crashed.
1: Optimistic for the new guys.
0: Yeah, very optimistic. But it was incredibly dangerous time. And the 4th Troop Carrier Squadron actually participated. And unfortunately, they did lose a plane and a crew during this time.
1: Yeah.
0: And it was only a couple months they were there.
1: That's wild.
0: It is. It's crazy. And so anybody out there, I mean, if you just Google it, Google the hump. General Tunner, he has a book out called Flying the Hump.
1: Mm-hmm.
0: And you could probably find that wherever you find your favorite books.
1: Yeah.
0: And it's so well written, and he documents the hump and the Berlin airlift just perfectly.
1: Yeah.
0: So they did the hump, they come back, and the squadrons participate in Operation Dragoon.
1: Mm-hmm.
0: It's another operation that nobody notices because a couple months before that, you had the invasion of Normandy. Well, guess what? We had to come in from the south, too.
1: Yep.
0: So in August 1944, these squadrons help the invasion of southern France.
1: Mm-hmm.
0: Once again, towing in gliders, paratroopers, going in, kicking some Nazi butt.
1: Mm-hmm.
0: And, yeah. So they stayed in the Balkans for a while, and then they came back to the United States. Where, in 1947, these squadrons and this group fell under a newly formed wing called the 62nd Troop Carrier Wing. And they came to wonderful McChord Air Force Base.
1: Okay.
0: And it's very important to remember during all this time, in the Air Force, we love to change names. If it's been 20 years, we need to change the name. So over time, the 62nd was the troop carrier wing. It was the air transport wing. It was the military airlift wing. And today it's the airlift wing. And it's the same with our mother organization, our major command.
1: Mm-hmm.
0: It was the military air transport service.
1: Mm-hmm.
0: Then it was the military airlift command. And today it's air mobility command.
1: Yeah.
0: So like I said, if it's been 20 years, need to change it. So yeah, everybody comes to McChord. And we started flying C-82 packets, which is one of the goofiest planes out there.
1: It looks so comical.
0: It does. But the interesting thing is it had something that a lot of cargo planes didn't have back then, including the C-47.
1: Oh, yeah.
0: Had a rear cargo door.
1: That's very useful.
0: Yeah.
1: Very useful.
0: Because with the C-47s, the C-54s, the cargo door was on the side.
1: Yep.
0: Yeah. And you couldn't just roll a Jeep off that. You had to take it apart, you know. And
1: slow process.
0: It was a very slow process, but with the 82, you could just, drive it right onto the ramp.
1: Mm-hmm.
0: So we have the 62nd finally at McChord, and they take part in one of their first major humanitarian missions, which was called Operation Hayride.
1: Okay.
0: And
1: always great with the operation names back in the day. Always great.
0: Well, this one's is exactly what it sounds like.
1: Oh, yeah?
0: They loaded the planes up with hay.
1: Oh, okay.
0: Mainly because in 1948, the winter of 1948-49, there's this huge snowstorm in the Midwest in the United States. And it stranded small towns and millions of head of cattle and sheep.
1: Yeah.
0: And if you're anything familiar with President Eisenhower, you know, he was the father of the interstate system.
1: Yeah, he built basically all the infrastructure in the states.
0: Right. Well, in 48, 49, there is no interstate structure.
1: Yeah.
0: So these towns, these ranches, they're covered in snow and nobody's getting to them.
1: Yeah.
0: So Truman, President Truman at the time, said, you, the 62nd Airlift Wing, you guys are going to go out there and drop hay to these cattle and these sheep. And we did.
1: There you go.
0: And, a couple other wings joined us. It just wasn't us.
1: All these vets coming back from every military operation in World War II, and they're like, and we're going to drop hay?
0: We're going to drop hay.
1: Well, all right.
0: Think about

0: If they didn't feed the cattle, they didn't feed the sheep. What's the rest of the nation going to eat?
1: That's true. That is true.
0: Yeah. You know, fish.
1: Yeah.
0: So they delivered, I believe it was, they helped feed over 4 million head of cattle and sheep over almost a 200,000 square mile area.
1: Wow. That is wild.
0: Oh, it's crazy. So that was their first larger humanitarian mission.
1: Yep.
0: So in 1951, we got the C-124 Globemaster IIs, and we'll talk about the IIIs later on. So we got those, and we operated those until 1969, mm-hmm. but these are massive planes compared to what was in the Air Force at the time.
1: Yeah.
0: I call it a double-decker plane. Mm-hmm. So you have cargo on the bottom, and you have passengers up top. And once again, it had a rear cargo door. This is awesome. You drive those jeeps right up, no problem. So this is perfect because, well, the Korean War is going on at the time.
1: Yep.
0: And in the last episode, we were talking about all the airlift.
1: Yes.
0: That was coming out of McCord. Well, the 62nd was very much involved in that. Mm-hmm. Now, we did have like a slight detour. We were at Larson Air Force Base there for just a few years. But we were still helping out in the fight. Mm-hmm. During the Korean War, MAT, so our mothership at the time, flew over 43,000 casualties.
1: Oh, wow.
0: Back from Japan to the United States and delivered over 80,000 tons of cargo.
1: That's awesome.
0: Which, yeah, I mean, this is brand new in the airlift community. Yeah. Because before, everything was going on by ship.
1: Yeah.
0: It was going by boat. I'm going to hack off the Navy there, call them boats. So for this ability to airlift, like the first time in a major war, this is a game changer.
1: Yeah. So just the speed and just the ability to be that, you know, on point with what you need when you need it.
0: Yeah. So you're getting soldiers and supplies there quicker, and you're bringing the wounded back to the United States quicker. So you're saving more lives. And I don't think a lot of people understand that about airlift, that this is not just about, you know, getting the fight to where it needs to be, but it's saving our men and women in uniform. And I can't stress that enough. So also, we were very important during the Korean War. Mm. And we actually started our involvement in Vietnam in 1954.
1: Oh, wow.
0: Yeah, before...
1: Yeah. So most people think of, like, you know, 63 is kind of the start, but yeah, it was... significantly before that.
0: It was. So at the time, you know, the French are very, very much involved in Vietnam. At the time, it was called Indochina.
1: Yep.
0: And because Indochina was a colony of France, so they were in a little bit of a pickle. And the 62nd started flying French troops in and out of Indochina. Mm. So that was our first involvement in Vietnam. And obviously, it would not be the last.
1: Yes.
0: But before then, it's the 1950s. It's the Cold War era. We're all freaking out.
1: Yep. Duck and cover kids.
0: It is. We're hiding under desks in schools. And that's when the 62nd started flying up equipment and troops to Alaska, where they were setting up the distant early warning lines, also known as the DEW lines.
1: Yep.
0: And these are strategically placed radar systems across Alaska and Canada.
1: Mm-hmm.
0: And they help maintain those and build them until 1956. And all I could say is that airlift during the Cold War was just crazy. I love it. Just all those little missions. And I can't get to all of them.
1: No.
0: But, you know, there were some other things going on. In 1964, there was the Great Alaskan Earthquake.
1: Oh, wow.
0: And I think a lot of people here know about that because it was so close.
1: Yeah.
0: We're talking, I mean, like, this registered, like, 9.2 on the Richter scale.
1: Which is insane when, like, that's devastating.
0: It is.
1: Wherever it hits.
0: And what's the crazy part? I mean, obviously, it's, you know, it spawned a tsunami.
1: Yeah.
0: But only 131 people died. And that was because of the tsunami.
1: Yeah.
0: But it caused, in the 1964, over $300 million in damage. So today, I don't know.
1: Yeah,
0: that would be
1: billions. Billions, yeah.
0: So the 62nd sent 23 C-124s up there. Mm. And, or I'm sorry, they did 23 sorties.
1: Okay.
0: delivering over 1 million pounds of supplies, dang, which include beds, infant formula, food, soup, blankets, and charcoal.
1: Say what you need after, you know, all everything collapses around you, literally.
0: Yeah, you're going to need some charcoal to cook that soup. Yeah. So that's how things played out until, obviously, we get into Vietnam. Mm-hmm. And with the 62nd and C, we also started getting the C-141 Starlifters out in. I love those planes. Those are so cool.
1: Just the classic lines on those, you know, aviation enthusiast dream.
0: Oh, yeah. I mean, just look so clean and nice. And they are workhorses. Mm-hmm. They look nice, but they're workhorses. And I could, with Vietnam, I can go into that forever, because we are constantly flying missions to Southeast Asia. We were right in the thick of it. Da Nang, Cameron Bay, we lost planes over there. We lost people.
1: Yeah.
0: And it's very important to remember those, too. But what really gets me is this operation compared to others that we've done, especially recently, it is relatively small.
1: Yeah.
0: But I believe it is one of the most important airlifts during Vietnam.
1: Okay.
0: So in 1963, the Paris Peace Accords were signed, and we ended the United States involvement in Vietnam. Mm-hmm. The combat portion, I should say.
1: Yeah.
0: But we wanted our guys back.
1: Yeah.
0: The North Vietnamese were holding several hundreds of prisoners of war, and we wanted them back.
1: Naturally.
0: And the North Vietnamese are like, fine, you can come and get them. You know, we'll do it in stages. Mm-hmm. So these airlifts began in February 1973, and it was known as Operation Homecoming.
1: Okay.
0: The first C-141 to fly in on February 12th was actually from the 60th. Military Airlift Wing from Travis.
1: Okay.
0: But it had a few of our 62nd guys on there.
1: Okay.
0: And this wasn't just a, well, let's just go and pick them up and we'll come back.
1: Not a casual little stayover like they
0: this
1: do nowadays.
0: This was not casual. You're going into enemy territory at the time. Mm. You're going into Hanoi. Yeah. And this C-141 became known as the Hanoi Taxi. And the public can actually see it today at the National Air Force Museum. So what was so dangerous about this is that we didn't know if the North Vietnamese were serious.
1: Yeah.
0: Yeah, we didn't know if they were going to make good on this. Mm-hmm. And so this plane flies in. Mm-hmm. And all the guys are wondering, and there's nurses on board too.
1: Yeah.
0: Is this really going
1: to
0: happen?
1: Yeah, are we flying to, you know, prison camp at best or something much worse immediately?
0: And, yeah, we had U.S. diplomats on the ground, but so what?
1: Yeah.
0: And they landed, and they could see the first round of POWs. Yeah. And they're all pretty much wearing the same thing. Mm. It looks like they have brand new clothes on.
1: Yeah.
0: You know, they're not nice clothes, but, you know, from a distance, they look okay. Mm. But none of them are smiling.
1: Yeah.
0: None of them are happy. And the loadmaster that was welcoming them on board, he's from the 62nd, he said these guys just looked minutes away from death.
1: Yeah.
0: They were so beaten up, none of them smiled because they were in disbelief.
1: Yeah.
0: They've been held for prisoner, one of them for like, I believe it was 9 years.
1: Wow.
0: And who's the longest held POW in the United States history.
1: Yeah.
0: And so they board the plane, they get them all settled, the nurses are checking on them and doing what they could do. Once again, the crew is just like, are they going to let us take off?
1: Yeah.
0: And back in the United States at Scott Air Force Base, the vice commander at the time, General Gung, he's waiting on word.
1: Yeah.
0: And because one of his friends is one of those POWs. Mm-hmm. I believe he's a colonel at the time. So they get everybody settled and they take off. Still, you know, none of these prisoners of war make a sound. And because they're scared. They really don't think this is going to happen. And it's
1: understandably not. Understandably so, after all they've been through.
0: After everything they've been through, they do not believe this. And it's not until they leave the airspace and the pilot says, okay, you know, we're actually safe. We're gone. We're out of here.
1: Yeah.
0: There's this giant roar. erupts in the cabin, and the loadmaster at the time thought, oh my gosh, we actually got hit.
1: Yeah.
0: That's what he thought it was at the time. It's all these POWs celebrating that, oh my gosh, we're finally going home. And the cheering, there's pictures of it. And it's just so... So this colonel comes to the cockpit, and General Gung told me this a couple of years ago. And he asked to speak to General Gung over the radio. Mm-hmm. And General comes on, and the POW's like, sir, what the hell took you so long? The general had tears in his eyes. At the time, he was like a spry 93-year-old man who was telling me the story.
1: Oh,
0: but he still relives it every day. And so after that, we sent in some more C-141s, mm-hmm. including those from the 62nd, and airlifted out 591 POWs.
1: Oh, that's awesome.
0: Doesn't sound like a lot.
1: No, that's huge.
0: But it's huge.
1: Yeah.
0: And so they first came to Clark, Clark Air Base, and then came to Travis.
1: Okay.
0: And what was really neat, that they were welcomed with parades and bands. You know, no other Vietnam veteran had experienced that before.
1: Yeah.
0: You know, you
1: unfortunately,
0: they didn't say, you didn't tell anybody that you were in the Army or in the military. You just didn't. Mm. But they were welcomed because it symbolized an end to this very devastating and even a political conflict. Mm. So that was, I would say, like the first Vietnam airlift that we remember today. The other ones, and we mentioned this slightly on the other episode, those took place starting in April 1975, when South Vietnam, it was going to fall, and it was going to fall quickly. The North Vietnamese, they are approaching very quickly. They've taken Cameron Bay.
1: Yep.
0: They've taken Da Nang, and they're coming for Saigon. So the first major airlift is called Operation Baby Lift. A lot of people probably read about in the last couple of years because there's been a lot of orphans that have come forward to tell their stories. Mm-hmm. So in April 1975, a lot of C-141s got together and they started airlifting Vietnamese and Cambodian and Thailand orphans from Southeast Asia to the United States. I want to say... In all military airlift command, they airlifted over 1,700 orphans from Southeast Asia to the United States.
1: Yep.
0: And a large majority of those came through McCord.
1: Okay.
0: And once again, people were there to welcome them.
1: Yeah.
0: A lot of volunteers took care of the children while they were waiting to go to their second homes or for their new parents to pick them up.
1: Yeah.
0: They fed them. Changed them. A lot of these kids had childhood illnesses, chicken pox, other interesting things that here we don't think are a big deal.
1: Other parts of the world was still big at the time, unfortunately.
0: So that was the first airlift. The second one was New Life, and that's when MAC airlifted over 45,000 refugees and American citizens.
1: That's incredible.
0: And that was mainly from Saigon.
1: Mm-hmm.
0: And this is not the airlift where you see people on the rooftop, you know, getting into helicopter. That's frequent wind.
1: Yeah.
0: This happened beforehand.
1: Okay.
0: But then you ask yourself, well, all those people that were airlifted out by helicopter and they went on to, like, these ships.
1: Yeah.
0: Who airlifted them out? 60 seconds with all these wings. And a lot of these refugees went to, like, Anderson Air Base. They went to Clark.
1: Mm-hmm.
0: And... It was just massive refugee camps. And these airlifts were going on all the time, mainly bringing them to McCord. Okay. And you're talking about 130,000 people.
1: Just a minor influx.
0: Just a little minor. It was
1: drop in the bucket.
0: Just a drop in the bucket. The largest non-combatant airlift at the time.
1: Wow.
0: Just massive. I mean, people sitting on floors.
1: Mm-hmm.
0: And it's interesting how history has a way of repeating itself, because we just saw that a few months ago in Kabul.
1: Yep.
0: So the 62nd, we already knew how to do this, you know, because we learned from Operation New Life and New Arrivals.
1: Mm-hmm.
0: So those When I think of the history of the 62nd, I definitely think of Vietnam. And not a lot of people talk about Vietnam anymore or ever.
1: Yeah.
0: Because we're still so focused on the pseudo-romantic era of World War II.
1: Yeah.
0: Which should be studied. It should be discussed. Absolutely. But we also need to talk about Vietnam because a lot of these veterans and a lot of these refugees, they're disappearing.
1: Yeah.
0: And they have yet to tell their story.
1: Mm-hmm.
0: So it's so important that we let even our newer airmen know this is a part of your legacy. And these men and women were heroes too.
1: Mm-hmm. No, definitely.
0: I'll get off my soapbox.
1: Oh, there. No. As a fellow historian, like, don't get me wrong, I have my love of World War II and like every historian does. But like, Korea happened, Vietnam happened, all the other smaller operations happened, like, important things were going on in the world. You can't just hold up the larger events, I say in quotes. Like, no, everything happened. Pay its heed, man.
0: Yeah. So,
1: my soapbox, done.
0: So I'm always stressing Vietnam.
1: Yep.
0: But obviously after Vietnam, the 62nd was always busy. Mm-hmm. They were the first military aircraft to land in the People's Republic of China.
1: Oh, that's cool.
0: During the 1972 Nixon visit.
1: Yep.
0: In 1975, they welcomed the 36th Tactical Airlift Squadron and their C-130s. Cool. So the 62nd became the only wing in the Air Force to have both a tactical and strategic airlift because time they were two separate groups.
1: Yep.
0: Sadly, you know, it's not always fun and games in the 62nd. Yeah, we're pretty awesome at what we do.
1: Yeah.
0: But there are there's some heartache missions in there. One happened in November 1978. I think a lot of people are familiar with Jim Jones.
1: Yes.
0: And
1: yes, unfortunately.
0: Yeah, and the People's Temple. So for those who aren't, there's probably dozens upon dozens of documentaries out there. And this is where the phrase, you know, drink the Kool-Aid came, where...
1: Get your matching Nikes.
0: What? Oh, gosh. So, like, hundreds of people conducted a murder-suicide pact.
1: Mm.
0: And it was the 62nd and a couple other units out there that were actually responsible for airlifting these victims to Dover.
1: Yeah.
0: So they could be identified and their families could claim them.
1: Mm.
0: And I think about that. I think a lot of people have seen the overhead photos.
1: Yeah.
0: And what a lot of people don't know is that Air Force helos, Air Force personnel took those photos.
1: Yeah, and I no idea.
0: it's crazy. I didn't even know about it until actually studying it. And I can only imagine what those flights were like.
1: Mm-hmm.
0: So like I said, it's not always fun and games where we're hauling a tank in the back.
1: Yeah.
0: And it's sometimes a little bit more heartfelt than that.
1: Yeah, no, definitely.
0: So going into the 1980s, we participated in Operation Urgent Fury, which was Grenada.
1: Yep.
0: And we airlifted the 82nd Airborne in. We were the first 141 on the ground.
1: Okay.
0: And then in 1989, we had Operation Just Cause in Panama.
1: Yeah.
0: So 10 McCord C-141s participated in a 51 aircraft formation. If I had saw...
1: Yeah.
0: 51 aircraft coming at me, I would wet my pants and run. It's just like, okay. It was very important in throwing out their dictator.
1: Mm.
0: And just amazing. And then quickly after that, they're like, hey, thanks for, you know, Grenada. Thanks for Panama. What do you guys think about the Middle East? Because there's this other dictator over there that keeps invading his neighbors. So that's when we got involved in Desert Shield and Desert Storm. So that was fall 1990 to spring 1991. And so Mac is still the military airlift command at this time. And with the 62nd involved with this. By October 1990, so we haven't even gotten to Desert Storm yet. We're still in the Shield. Airlifted over 200,000 troops from the United States to Saudi Arabia.
1: Wow.
0: And it was so many, people have probably seen this on TV, that even some, we had to contract private industry to help us out.
1: Yeah.
0: But after that, man, it was round the clock airlift. Even the 446th airlift wing, which is a reserve unit here on McCord, they were called up. So everybody was activated. And it was so much airlift that it beat the crap out of these poor C-141s.
1: time had finally come.
0: Oh, man, it's, I mean, between Vietnam and Desert Shield, they're like, okay, you know what, we need a break. You know, we want to be static aircraft now.
1: Yep.
0: So, like I said, that was our big buildup in the Middle East. And, but of course, we were doing other things during this time, too. There was the June 1991 eruption of Mount Pinatubo in the Philippines. We call that Operation Fiery Vigil.
1: Yeah.
0: Airlifted, I think, I want to say more than like 18,000 people. From the U.S. citizens, from the Philippines, and a lot of them came to McCord.
1: Yep.
0: Once again, the base was here. Hey, guys, welcome. We got you. We understand that you've lost everything, but we're here for you.
1: Yeah.
0: And then the 1990s, it was just, once again, when people not familiar with the military, when they think of the Air Force, it's all bombs and rockets and fighter planes and, you know, special forces and everything. And sometimes it's not all about that. The Air Force, especially the airlift community, is big into humanitarian missions. And the 1990s was a lot about that. You had Provide Hope. After the Soviet Union fell, you had all these Soviet satellite states are like, well, what are we going to do now? So we're airlifting food and supplies and especially medicine out to these former Soviet states.
1: That's incredible.
0: You had Provide Relief and Restore Hope to Somalia, which is, that's a whole other. That's a whole other podcast right there. And then the 1993 Los Angeles earthquake. We were getting FEMA and search and rescue teams out there. Speaking of Somalia, we were, we flew Warrant Officer Michael Durant from Ramstein to Andrews. So that was 62nd and the 446. And he was a part of, if anybody's ever seen the movie Black Hawk Down. And then you had Provide Promise in Sarajevo, Support Hope in Rwanda, and the Oklahoma City bombing, which for me, that's personal. You know, I lived in Oklahoma at the time. So I do remember these C-141s coming in with supplies. And then you had a couple of combat missions in there with Joint Endeavor, and that was what was going on in Bosnia and Herzegovina at the time. But was really exciting. And just a few years ago, we celebrated this anniversary. On July 30th, 1999, we got our very first C-17 Globaster III.
1: And you guys partied like it was 1999, right?
0: Oh, yeah, partied like it was 1999. There's pictures on the wall inside the castle of this. So that was the first of many C-17s, and that was named the Spirit of McCord.
1: There you go.
0: Just perfect.
1: It's fitting.
0: Which was just in time, because obviously a couple of years later, we had the tragedy of 9/11. And the 62nd, the C-17, all these airmen jumped into action. Constant airlift to New York, D.C., Pennsylvania. And then it started the global war of terrorism and enduring freedom. And once again, people think, okay, they're delivering bombs, they're delivering troops. One of the first missions into Afghanistan by the 62nd was actually the airdropping of food to Afghani nationals.
1: There you go.
0: it's like, okay, you know, you guys have it bad. You have the Taliban. You have this war now. You know, this is the least we can do right now. And since then, the 62nd has deployed thousands upon thousands of airmen to the Middle East, to Afghanistan, to Iraq, to other air bases in the region. And I mean, that's, it was a 20-year war. And not only are we doing that, and I think everybody already knows how impressive that is. I don't have to, I don't have to get on my, my soapbox about that. No. They know. But yeah, we're doing that. But we still have those humanitarian missions. The Christmas tsunami of 2004, which just over 200,000 people died.
1: That's unbelievable when put in, like, not trying to, you know, be subjective about disasters, but when you see how much, you know, 9/11, that was 3,000 people, 200,000.
0: And
1: unfathomable.
0: So we're flying supplies and relief out there. 2005, you had Hurricane Katrina. We are evacuating people and we're bringing in teams. 2006, that was the largest non-combatant airlift since Vietnam, and that was when we were helping U.S. citizens out of the fighting in Lebanon.
1: Oh, yeah.
0: Not a lot of people know about that.
1: Exactly.
0: Yeah, the Air Force knows and the Navy knows, and that's about it. Then you had Unified Response in 2010, and that was the earthquake in Haiti. We were one of the first planes in, not the first, but one of the first, and immediately started evacuating people. It was a get in, sit down, hold on to the strap, we're out of here. We're going to get you guys to Florida, we're going to get you to a hospital.
1: Yep.
0: And we were bringing in water, medical teams. It was constant. And then something that's a little bit scarier was the 2014 United Assistance. And you're like, okay, that sounds nice.
1: Yeah.
0: That was us bringing in teams and supplies during the Ebola outbreak in West Africa.
1: Yeah.
0: So you're not only worried about, you know, the basic things that you worry about in these things, but Ebola?
1: Yeah. Yeah, kind of a horrifying disease.
0: That's something that gives you nightmare.
1: Yeah.
0: And, you know, we also had our deep freeze mission that we talked about earlier. It was constant. And even today, it's that constant thing. It's, you know, we're a very much a part of the Kabul airlifts while we're conducting humanitarian airlifts. We are supplying our units and our forces in the Middle East while we're also conducting aeromedical evacuations everywhere.
1: Yeah.
0: During the pandemic, we were bringing supplies and vaccines all over the world.
1: Well, that's continuing that humanitarian you guys have established.
0: It is, and it's that constant airlift. And so I like to think that, you know, when you see a C-17, it's gonna be like Christmas, and you can only hope that you were a good kid.
1: That is the best way I've ever heard it described.
0: So that's once again, that is a little bit about the 62nd Airlift Wing.
1: Oh, thank you very much. I you know love learning new stories and just to think more, seeing you know those big gray military planes in the sky, and just think, well, knowing now that not only was it the major wars they were involved in, but all the small military operations, these dozens of humanitarian operations and science operations and just things you would not expect out of a military unit.
0: Yeah.
1: So thank you very much. For my listeners out there, that was Ms. Erin Lasley, the 62nd Airlift Wing local historian, and I'm Joe Boma. That was another Grit City story.

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2: From Feature Story News in Paris, I'm Ross Cullen. After a lull in the fighting lasting more than a month, renewed attacks between the US and Iran have been increasing. The US military struck Iranian rocket launchers on an island in the Strait of Hormuz, and Iran retaliated by firing missiles at American bases in Jordan. Washington has threatened more devastating strikes, with President Trump warning of a possible escalation, while Iran condemned an attack that the Iranian Red Crescent said killed five people and wounded dozens of others after shrapnel fell on a wedding celebration. The number of dead from last week's devastating landslides and flash flooding in Nepal has passed 1,000, with nearly 4,000 people still unaccounted for. Joint rescue teams from Nepal, India and China are racing to reach hundreds of workers believed to be trapped inside hydropower tunnels along the Trishuli River, but drone searches at one key site have found no signs of life, with the critical 72-hour survival window now passed. Nepal's Prime Minister says more than 270 workers have been pulled from the tunnels so far. FSN's Ishan Gurg has more from New Delhi.
3: Rescue efforts are still centred on hydropower tunnels along the Trishuli River, where officials say close to 600 workers are still trapped. Officials have said that pulling them out safely is still one of their top priorities. Prime Minister of Nepal, Balendra Shah, says that 279 workers have already been pulled out so far, with joint teams from Nepal, India and China working at the sites. Rescuers there are using excavators, drilling machines and controlled blasts to clear mud-choked tunnels and entrances.
2: Hong Kong pro-democracy activist Joshua Wong has pleaded guilty to conspiracy to collude with foreign forces, his second conviction under the territory's national security law. The 29-year-old is already serving a prison sentence of more than 4 years for subversion and had been due for release early next year, but the fresh conviction could add years to his time behind bars. The charge relates to alleged efforts in 2020 to persuade foreign governments and organizations to impose sanctions on Hong Kong and China. Laura Westbrook reports from Hong Kong.
4: Now, he's being charged with conspiracy to collude with foreign forces to endanger national security. This is a serious crime under the national security law that was imposed by Beijing in 2020 following massive anti-government protests in 2019. Now, he's accused of conspiring with the self-exiled activist Nathan Law and others to request foreign countries, institutions and individuals to impose sanctions or blockades against Hong Kong and China between July and November 2020.
2: From bureaus worldwide, this is FSN.
5: With FSN Spotlight, I'm Simon Marks. Today, how badly has the United States military stockpile been depleted? And how much has America's ability to battle any Chinese aggression against Taiwan or Russian aggression against Europe been hampered by the burn rate of U.S. munitions in President Trump's war on Iran? Tom Tarako is director of the Center for Strategic and International Studies Missile Defense Project.
6: Well, to be blunt, quite significantly, because when you dig into the overall inventory, and again, the United States has responsibilities globally, Europe, Middle East, Indo-Pacific, you're going to either peanut butter spread your munitions, or you're just going to not have them in some places. And, you know, sometimes when we see these news reports about missiles getting through, it may just be the case in some of those that we don't have the defensive systems in place to be able to intercept. Over the past number of years, we've gone from conventional wisdom being that missile defense won't work, and now we're hitting hundreds and hundreds of these things, and the problem is that we don't have enough of them. We've very quickly taken for granted how effective missile defense can be, And now we're in a situation where, well, why don't we have enough of it?
5: President Trump says reports of America's depleted stockpiles are fake news, but his Army Secretary Dan Driscoll resigned last week after reportedly briefing the president personally and failing to persuade him of the scale of the problem. With FSN Spotlight, I'm Simon Marks.
2: And now another look at the top stories.
7: Iran has launched missile and drone attacks on allies of the United States in the Gulf region after American forces resumed strikes against Tehran. The number of dead from last week's devastating landslides and flash flooding in Nepal has passed 1,000, with nearly 4,000 people still unaccounted for. And the Ukrainian president says airlines should avoid Russian airspace as Ukraine escalates its drone operations against Moscow.
2: That's the latest feature story news. This is Ross Cullen in Paris reporting.
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For 22 years, I was without trouble. I got along with people. They liked me. They called me Smiley. Because that's the way it was with me. My eyes, I mean. Laughing the way I always was inside. And then I had this thing with the woman. And the laugh went out of my eyes and out of my insides. That's when I learned that thing or two, especially about women. That's when I learned that some women don't even have the right to live.

It was on my day off and sort of late at night. And I was just walking along the street, not going anywhere in particular or even thinking anything much. Just sort of whistling to myself and walking along the street.

0: What do you want?
1: Well, me? Why nothing. Nothing at all.
0: You've been following me.
1: Oh, no, I haven't been following you.
0: What are you looking at me that way for? What are you looking at me and smiling that way for?
1: I just smile at everybody, lady.
0: Go away. Don't come near me. Oh!
1: Shut up.
2: Oh! Hey!
1: Ah! Shut up. That was when the cop grabbed me and they threw me into jail just because she lied about me. She said I was bothering her. She said I hit her. She said I was staring at her. She said I was following her, probably going to rob her. And they all believed it, too. They didn't say so, but they were all thinking about those women that got killed lately. I know. So they believed the woman. And about my hands. They didn't believe that either. They thought it was funny about my hands. About hands nobody understands. Nobody.
3: The defendant will rise. Gerald Smythe, do you have anything to say before this court pronounces sentence?
1: Well, I'm a decent man, Judge. I got a job. I'm a decent working man. I didn't follow her. I didn't hit her.

0: the prison.
1: I didn't blame the judge. I was there in the first place because of the woman. Only because of her, and I worked out my time with my hands. My hands are still long, but they're not smooth. They're not white. They're not pretty anymore. It was November when I got out. Cold. Cold outside, and I was cold inside. I had no place to go except back to the Busy Bee Cafe in Curly. All the way back to town, I thought of Curly. His hands weren't like mine. They were short and stubby, but golly, they were good. The way he used them, I mean. Whatever he was doing, slapping pie dough or handling a side of beef or choking the life out of a chicken, he was purely good. I walked into the kitchen, and there he was working. He didn't see me because I was behind him, but after a while he must have felt me because he jumped like he was shot.
2: What do you want?
1: I want my job back.
2: Want your job? Smiley. Smiley, good Lord, man, I didn't
1: Yeah,
2: know.
1: Curly, it's me. How about that job?
2: Hey, you remember you ran out on me once.
1: Yeah, I drew a blank.
2: Yeah, you sure drew a big one. Hey, you look different somehow. Wait a minute. Your face, your eyes, they changed, Smiley. Well, what did you do, quit laughing?
1: You might say that. You purely might. I changed. My hands, too, see? They're better, huh?
2: Yeah, they're not the same either.
1: Hey, remember how you used to ride me about that hot water? And how I even bought rubber gloves once? Well, look. Look, Curly. Hot water. Now, that's hot. Now, watch.
2: Hey, you fool, that's pure steam. Now, what are you trying to do, kill yourself?
1: I'm just proving I'll keep the water hot. I don't need to worry about my hands now.
2: Yeah, well, look, kid, look, you better have something to eat, huh? We'll talk about hot water later.
3: Say, Curly, where the... Well, laughing boy is back. Where you been, honey? Off on the bum? What's the matter with your happy friend, Curly? One of us hateful women take him over the high road? Why didn't you say something, one of you?
2: Smiley, don't feel good, Cookie. Now, you better get back in front. We might get a customer.
3: You don't want me around. That's all right with me.
2: Smiley, what's with you? You haven't changed that much, have you? You and Cookie used to be...
1: She reminds me of a dame.
2: Well, why not? She is a dame.
1: I've been in jail, Curly.
2: Oh?
1: A dame sent me there.
2: Yeah?
1: I don't like dames, Curly. I don't like dames. I tried to tell him about it, but I knew I couldn't make him understand. Still, I couldn't get it out of my mind. It was still there. While I was talking to him, while he was taking me up to his rooms to show me where I could stay, all the time it was there for good now. I knew that.
2: Well, here we are, fella. Home. And there's the extra bed I was telling you about. Yeah, be it ever so humble, this is it. Ah, look, kid, look, you've had a rough ride, sure. But you stay here with me as long as you want. Get some rest, then we start fresh, huh? Hey, maybe you want to be a fry cook now.
1: Well, thanks. Hey, maybe if you could teach me to use your hands, I mean, the way you do, I mean, maybe I can learn to use them right.
2: Yeah, you betcha. Now, look, you forget what's happening, we get to work, check? It's all over.
1: Maybe it is, and maybe it isn't. Look here. Out there on the street.
2: Well, look, kid, this housing pitch is rough. If you're looking for scenery, you ain't gonna get it here.
1: What do you see out there?
2: A view that's worth just about one-tenth what I paid for it. It stinks.
1: I don't mean that. You see that dame?
2: Yeah.
1: You know something about her, Curly? She could get dead.
2: Huh?
1: There's maybe 1,000 windows around here, and a bullet from any one of them would get her dead. And it'd be pretty hard to find out who did it.
2: Yeah, now, look, kid, you don't like women, and I don't blame you, but you can't go around putting slugs in people, even dames. That'd pay off like keeping your water too cool did. Only you'd get more than any two.

0: 2.5 years.
1: Yeah. But all I'd have to do is raise the window, aim, and a dead Dane.
0: Hey, get away from that window. I don't know about you. I just don't know. What's the matter with you smiling?
1: I told you. I just don't like dames. Curly's face was as white as a clean apron. He was mad a little and scared, but I still couldn't explain to him what it took me 2.5 years to figure. That a man works hard. And when he works, he's got some pay coming. All the time I was in jail, I knew I wasn't about to get a nickel for all the work of digging and shoveling and laying concrete. And the one thing I was proud of was ruin. My hands. And I figured to collect some pay for that work if it was the last thing I ever did. And I figured it out good. Just what the pay ought to be. One woman. One dead dame. I couldn't explain it to Gurley. I guess I didn't have to. He thought I was nuts. Anyway, he drove me like a slave, but I didn't mind. I was learning.
0: Let's see now. 2 apples, 1 peach. Better make it 2. 2 coconut, 1 chocolate. Well, what we got, that ought to hold them. Hand me those peaches, Smiley.
1: Oh, sure, Curly. Here you are.
0: Yeah, thanks.
1: Boy, oh, boy. Gee, Curly, the way you handle things.
0: What do you mean?
1: Well, the way you pour fruit from that can, and the way you're putting the rim on that pie crust, and the way you knead the dough, and... Oh, you know how to use your hands.
0: Smiley, listen. Your hands are the most important things you got in the kitchen. You gotta learn to squeeze hard. You gotta know just when to use the most delicate touch. Hands are important.
1: Oh, I wish I could use mine the way you use yours, Curly. You're good.
0: Yeah, well, it takes a long time, Smiley, but you'll learn. Your hands got strong when you were up here. Yeah, what I mean is you'll learn how to use them, kid.
1: Yeah. I get along all right, only...
0: Only what?
1: Cookie.
0: Oh, you letting that dame get you down? Ah, forget it.
1: I wish he was gone, Curly. I'm afraid.
2: Good morning, gentlemen. The world can now be fed. Lovely Cookie has her eyes.
0: Yeah, fine. Well, you better get that front end lined up, chicken. It's time to open.
2: Sure. Oh, Smiley, honey. Smiley, say hello to the pretty lady.
1: Beat it.
0: Smiley. Okay, Cookie, take off.
2: Oh, Curly, Smiley didn't say good morning. My day will be ruined.
1: Oh, nuts.
2: Brother, ain't that a whip?
0: Hey, Cookie, why don't you leave the kid alone? He's had a tough time. He doesn't feel good.
2: Well, why doesn't he smile anymore? That's all. Just let him smile.
0: Well, the last time he smiled at a dame, he picked up a fistful of stretch at the county farm. Now, you remind him of her. He quit smiling.
2: Oh, was that so? Well, I'm used to being treated like a human, see? And just because a guy's nuts...
0: All right, Cookie, get the word.
2: Okay, but you just remember... One of these days, we're going to have a showdown, and it'll be either him or me.
0: Take it easy.
2: You just remember, someday it'll be him or me.
1: I heard what Cookie said. I stood right outside the door and heard her. Someday it'll be him or me. There was a weight like a 2-story building in my stomach, and my hands were going open and shut, open and shut. And I knew she was right. Me or her.
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4: And now, Roma Wines bring back to our Hollywood soundstage Loreen Tuttle as Cookie, Sidney Miller as Curly, and starring Donald O'Connor as Smiley, who continues a narrative well calculated to keep you in suspense.
1: It added up. I was going to get my pay. But now it wasn't just some dame, some time. It was a particular dame. Cookie. And soon. When I went inside, my hands were still going like that, open and shut, open and shut. And all day, I just watched Curly and the way he used his hands. His technique, as he called it. The way he squeezed when he had to. It was so important, the technique, I mean. You had to squeeze just right. Just right.
0: Hey, Smiley. What are you doing, kid?
1: Well, I'm just squeezing mashed potatoes out of this bag. Huh? Making designs like you do on cakes.
0: Oh, that's great, great. Well, what kind of design do you call that?
1: Oh, it's just a hand, I guess.
0: Hand? Oh, brother, that hand couldn't do much. Look how fat you got it up at the thumb.
1: Oh, that, I guess I squeezed too hard.
0: Smiley, you'll be all right, kid. You stay with it.
2: Well, laughing boy's growing up. Is little Smiley going to be a pastry cook?
0: Huh? Lay off the kid, Cookie. Lay off, I told you.
2: I know, Curly, I know, and I told you. Let the boy take care of himself.
1: Yeah, Curly, take it easy. It's all right now.
0: Well, how do you like that?
1: It's all right.
2: Gee, are we going to be friends now, Smiley?
1: We can try. How do you like this design, Cookie?
2: That? Oh, well, it's okay. What is it?
1: It's a hand.
2: A hand?
0: Yeah, a hand, he calls it.
1: Oh, sure. See, these are the fingers here.
2: They're awful long for fingers.
1: Oh, I don't know. See? Look at my hand. My fingers are long.
2: Yeah. Yeah, they are.
1: It's just that you don't notice. People don't notice dishwashers' hands. That's why I'm going to be a fry cook and a pastry cook. Then they won't be cracked and dirty like they are now. They'll stay soft. And strong, too. Soon as I get to be a cook.
2: Sure. Sure they will, Smiley.
0: Yeah, well, now that you two are very lovey-dovey, how about breaking it up, huh? I want to get home.
2: You mean you really go home when you're through here?
0: Well, of course I go home. Where do you go?
2: Oh, lots of places. Tonight I got a date with Johnny Mack, the singing sensation out at the Natural Pass. I got to go out there and meet him.
0: The Natural Pass?
2: Yeah. That's a joint at 7-Eleven Green Grove. 7-Eleven, Natural Pass.
0: Yeah.
2: Get it?
0: Yeah, get it.
1: What kind of guy is he? You gotta go to him.
2: Oh, he's working. He can't come in here.
0: He must have a peel.
2: You ain't kidding, brother.
0: How do you get out to this joint? You hitchhike?
2: You kidding? I take a bus to the end of the line, call a cab from the drugstore, and go on out.
0: Oh.
2: Class.
0: Hey, how about that, Smiley? Class yet?
1: I guess a crooner would rate it.
0: Yeah, yeah. Well, you better get that front end cleaned up, Cookie, if you're going to meet this Johnny Songbird.
2: I guess I better. Boy, on the day I quit slinging hair.
1: Have a good time, Cookie. Have a good time. It would all depend on why you quit slinging hash. Being glad about it, I mean. When an idea puts a saddle on your brain and starts riding it, it's purely funny how many other ideas it picks up. Like Cookie going to the Natural Pass. It just fit in with everything. I quick finished my work and told Curly I had something to do and took off like a kid on the last day of school. You know, sort of slow until I got outside. And then I wanted to whoop and jump up and down like I had springs instead of muscles. I couldn't do all that, but I could walk fast, and I did. I went up to the room and got my money and changed clothes. and I went down and rented a car and drove out to the end of the bus line. I stopped and waited. I guess I waited an hour and a half watching all the buses, hoping that dame wouldn't cross me up. She didn't.

0: Cookie!
1: Who is it?
0: It's me, Smiley.
1: Oh, what are you doing out here?
0: Oh, I just wanted to get out of town for a while, so I rented a car. When I got out here, I remembered what you said about coming out. I thought I'd just wait for you.
1: Oh, Smiley, honey, you got more stalls than Santa Anita. I'll bet you planned it, didn't you? You could be a sweet guy, you know that.
0: Come on, I'll take you to the club. How far is it?
1: About a mile and a half.
0: Let's go.
1: I guess you could be a sweet guy.
0: Hmm?
1: I guess I added you up wrong.
0: It's possible.
1: You're a funny guy, Smiley.
0: You think so?
1: Yeah. I don't quite get you.
0: You're making cracks again.
1: No, I'm serious. Really, I am. You don't smile like you used to, and usually you seem to... Well, anyway, I didn't expect this from you.
0: I lost the smile, I guess. Maybe for good.
1: The way you're always talking about your hands.
0: What about my hands?
1: Well, you make like they're the most important things in the world.
0: And they're not, is that it?
1: Well, it's according to how you look at it, I guess. Now, look, Smiley, no passes.
0: No. No passes. I wanted to hear this. You said...
1: Why, I didn't say nothing, just about your hands.
0: I remember. You said they aren't important.
1: Well, not exactly. They're kind of nice. They're form good, if you know what I mean. But after all, they're just hands like anybody else's.
0: No. Uh-uh. They're good hands, and since I came back, I've learned how to use them right.
1: Yeah, Smiley, yeah, but they're more important things than hands.
0: Yeah?
1: Yeah. Women, for instance.
0: Women.
1: Yeah.
0: That's a laugh. Cookie, do you know why my hands are rough and red now? Do you know why I don't smile? Women.
1: Ah, Smiley, I've been around. I know how you feel. Golly, if women aren't important, where are they?
0: Cookie, there's only one way to find out if hands are more important, or if a woman is.
1: Huh?
0: You have to make the test, Cookie. What's more important?
1: You said no passes, Smiley.
0: I'm not passing, Cookie. I'm not passing. I mean this.
1: Wait a minute. Take it easy. Smiley! Oh, Smiley!
0: Women.
1: Oh.
0: Women. More important. Oh. I'll show you what's important. Oh. Women! Payday. For 2 years in jail, one dead dame. The whole world changed. For a minute, my hands were going open and shut like this. My technique was perfect. Absolutely perfect. They weren't satisfied, my hands, but they'd have to get used to it. All I wanted inside like was payday, and this was the day. I looked around to be sure no cars were coming. I took her out of the car and dragged her into the bushes where she wouldn't be found for a while. I left her there. I felt good. Purely good. Like I'd worked very hard for something and finally got paid. All debts were paid. Everybody, including Smiley, was even with the world. It was wonderful, just plain wonderful. The only thing was, I couldn't tell Curly, because even though he'd understood the technique part of it, the rest of it was something he wouldn't get. But could he have seen me use my hands, he'd have been proud. I know it. I took the car back to the U Drive, paid the man, collected my deposit, and went home. It was still early, and Curly was up.
2: Oh, hi. Where'd you go, kid?
0: Oh, just around. I got some fresh air. I didn't think you'd be up.
2: Oh, sure. It ain't late. Oh, maybe I'd better get to bed, though. Big day tomorrow.
0: Okay, I'll be with you in a minute.
2: Hey, you know, Smiley, I've been thinking that you should maybe move over to the stove, huh?
0: Well, swell, I won't have to work in hot water anymore.
2: What's that? Oh, no, I'll get another pearl diver. You can come over with me. Hey, look at you.
0: What's the matter with me?
2: Well, nothing, I just noticed you're making with the eyes again, the way you used to. What happened, fella?
0: I don't know, I didn't think about it. Why?
2: Well, this is wonderful, yeah? I'll bet Cookie will be surprised to see you.
0: Cookie?
2: Yeah, sure. One of her beefs is you don't smile. Dames don't like you to be grouchy. Wait till she sees you like this.
0: Yeah.
2: Who could that be this time of night?
0: How do I know?
3: Mr. Smith, the... Oh, you're him. Hello, Mr. Smith.
0: Smythe, not Smith.
3: I'm from the U Drive. When you brought the car back tonight, you let this pocketbook in it. Had 15 fish in it. Thought the lady might want it.
0: Oh, yeah. Thank you very much.
3: Forget it. Come see us again.
2: Hey, what's this? A U Drive yet? A dame's purse? You were on the town, weren't you?
0: Yeah, I guess so. I'll give it back tomorrow.
2: Yeah. Who is she? Do I know it?
0: Just a dame.
2: Well, at least she could make you smile again.
4: Come on, I'll turn out the light. Let's get some sleep. Yes, sir, Smiley. You're doing all right. You stick to your work and we'll make a real team. Remember the technique. Technique. Hey, Smiley, will you answer me something now?
0: Well, sure, Curly. What is it?
4: What happened to that crazy idea you had when you got out of the pokey? Remember you was telling me how you could put the blast on a dame and you... Hey, Smiley, look at me. Smiley, you didn't... Oh, that's crazy.
0: What, Curly?
4: I always said you had to be whacked up to get in the restaurant business. I'm just proving it. Boy, I thought for a minute you'd... Oh, I'm nuts. Oh, boy, this bed feels good. I really need to sleep. Imagine me thinking you'd be crazy enough to bump off a dame. Well, good night, Smiley.
0: Good night, Curly. Good night.
4: Good night.
0: Sweet dreams.
2: Hey, what are you doing? Hey, get him out, Smiley. Take your hands off my face. What are you doing? Stop it.
4: Hey, Smiley, what are you doing, Smiley?
0: I'm sorry. Oh, I didn't mean to do that. I hadn't planned on it at all. I didn't want to hurt Curly. He was my friend. We were going to go places together, him and me. I was learning his techniques. And then I got scared and did that. All on account of a woman. Every bit of it. It was a woman who started it. If it hadn't been for her, I wouldn't have had to show my hands to that judge. And he wouldn't have looked at him, and maybe he wouldn't have sent me up. My hands. Look at them. They're back in condition. I've had over 6 months to sit here and do nothing. Just watch Pop out there pace up and down. He's been keeping track of the days for me. He told me this morning, 2 more days, son. 2 more days. Just 2 more days. I wish it was longer. My hands are so pretty again. And now they're strong. And they got a lot of technique. If I was out there, no telling what I could do with hands like these.

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1: Donald O'Connor may soon be seen in the Universal International production, Something in the Wind. Tonight's suspense play was by Charles Glenn. Next Thursday, same time, you will hear John Lund as star of Suspense. 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

0: Old City Hall. Tacoma's Old City Hall is 120 years old. But when I was born here in Tacoma, it was only 60. The accelerating pace of time and change in my life takes my breath away. To me, preserving solid links between past, present, and future is not just a civic-minded option, but vital for our human needs for connection, for community, and for continuity spanning the flow of time. How much easier it is to convey a sense of the living history of our forebears and founders, not in the construction of new memorials and commemorative plaques, but in the surviving monuments to their lives of industry and optimism embodied by buildings like Old City Hall. How much better it is to read the writings on the walls of history when the walls still stand. We leave a matchless inheritance when we are conscientious, comprehensive stewards of our ancestral legacy, both in nature and in the artifacts of our civilization. They say that the chisel marks of a stonecutter are as distinctive as a signature or thumbprint. One can openly see the different chiseled strokes on the huge, rough-hewn stone pillars of the foundation of Old City Hall. Stand for a while among the stones, and it is like a conversation between the ringing hammers as individual laborers build the foundation for a great city, a shining city on a hill, a city of destiny. Old City Hall is a hands-on testimonial to the creative skills of past artisans, architects, stone cutters and foundry workers, masons, machinists, and woodworkers. It sings praises to pioneer entrepreneurial visionaries and urban designers, planners, and developers, and to the business people and civil servants that finance and maintain our city unto our own day. Though we sometimes think we invented it, it was a global economy even then. People the world over did the manual labor of America's blooming, both in America and abroad. The makers of the bells at the top of the clock tower and the furnace room doors in the basement of Old City Hall aren't identified by mere nameplates and decals. Manufacturers proudly, indelibly molded their names into the very fabric of their productions, fiery bronze and cast iron, the stuff from which the memorial bells and furnace doors are made to be seen and admired for generations to come. I suspect that our present mass consumer economy of disposable goods, planned obsolescence, and change for the sake of change would have mystified the people who envisioned and built Old City Hall. Embedded in their idea of what Tacoma could be, personified by the architect E.A. Hatherton, is a pinnacle of Western civilization. In his design, he evokes the Florentine Renaissance of global finance and high culture, proclaiming this is our heritage ideal and starting point from which we Tacomans will move forward into a better, brighter future. I can claim these things, confident that they are true only because this magnificent building still stands. I can see the truth with my own eyes and touch the truth with my own hands. I can actually enter the truth through the front door. But what if it were gone, another lost relic of bygone days, seen only in old sepia photos? Then you would have to take my claims largely on faith, surrounded by uncertainty, details erased forever by time. But as long as the walls of Old City Hall stand, as long as it remains occupied by the aspirations and practical pursuits of the living, then our case for preservation is made, our position proved by outstanding evidence. I am an artist, and I believe with admiration and a touch of envy that architecture at its best is the greatest art, the sculpture of human enclosure occupying space with beauty while accommodating the human need for shelter. In a vibrant, forward-looking culture, we can anticipate new classics of art and architecture to emerge and inspire us from time to time. But with the loss and potential loss of structures like the Luzon Building and Old City Hall, we will never again live among works of such pioneering beauty, progenitors of our modern skyline adorned with ebullient decoration and idealism. It seems more than fitting that a compass card of bold clock faces marks time on the tower of Old City Hall. They remind us and each succeeding generation of the need to care for and preserve the past, even as we preoccupy ourselves with creating our own modern legacies we hope will continue to inhabit the future. If this is our real motivation and true purpose in this life, then we must somehow find a way to communicate with our youngest citizens and all the generations yet to be. We wish to say to them, please accept and care for our gifts to you, even as we have benefited and cared for our inheritance of the past. Preserve the good we have created so that we shall not have lived anonymously or in vain. This, then, is our common inheritance, past, present, and future, our legacy of the commons personified by lovely open spaces surrounded by stately structures such as Old City Hall.
1: Forward! March!

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2: From Feature Story News in Brussels, I'm William Denslow. The death toll from last week's devastating landslides and flash flooding in Nepal has passed 1,000, with nearly 4,000 people still unaccounted for. Joint rescue teams from Nepal, India and China are racing to reach hundreds of workers believed trapped inside hydropower tunnels. Nepal's Prime Minister says more than 270 workers have been pulled from the tunnels so far. Ishan Garg reports from New Delhi.
3: Rescue efforts are still centered on hydropower tunnels along the Trishuli River, where officials say close to 600 workers are still trapped. Officials have said that pulling them out safely is still one of their top priorities. Prime Minister of Nepal, Balendra Shah, says that 279 workers have already been pulled out so far, with joint teams from Nepal, India and China working at the sites. Rescuers there are using excavators, drilling machines and controlled blasts to clear mud-choked tunnel and entrances.
2: Hong Kong pro-democracy activist Joshua Wong has pleaded guilty to conspiring to collude with foreign powers, a national security offence that carries a maximum sentence of life in prison. The 29-year-old appeared at the High Court in Hong Kong Wednesday in what is his second prosecution under the Beijing-imposed national security law. He's already serving a sentence of more than 4 years for a separate national security conviction. Laura Westbrook in Hong Kong says the prosecution detailed how Wong allegedly sought to bring international pressure on Beijing through media appearances and contact with foreign politicians.
4: Now, the prosecution has accused him of conspiring with the self-exiled activist Nathan Law of between July and November 2020 to request foreign powers to impose sanctions against Hong Kong and China. They say that he started doing this through interviews, meeting foreign politicians and through social media posts before the national security law took effect in June 2020 and continued to do that afterwards.
2: The United States has launched a fresh wave of strikes against Iran's Revolutionary Guard, targeting air defense sites, radar systems and maritime assets near the Strait of Hormuz. Iran has struck back, with its Revolutionary Guard saying it targeted American forces in Jordan and the UAE. Jagruti Dave reports from Washington.
5: We're getting reports from Iran that is saying that the US strikes near the Strait of Hormuz hit a residential area where people were attending a wedding. Iranian reports say 5 people were killed. The US saying that they were striking only Iranian military targets, naming those air defense sites, radar systems, maritime assets and mine laying capabilities.
2: From bureaus worldwide, this is FSN.
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0: Come in. Welcome. I'm E.G. Marshall. Oh, memory, thou dear deceiver, thou precious liar, without thee, how could one ever bear the past? Poetry aside, isn't it memory that gets us off the hook? After all, we don't lie. It's our memory that takes certain liberties with the truth. Who among us is brave enough to want to remember the past exactly the way it happened?
1: Morning, Lydia. How can I help you?
2: You know that robbery last night, Sheriff? $50,000 was taken?
1: Yeah.
2: Well, I've come here to make a confession. I did it.
1: Oh, come on, Lydia. It's too early in the day for jokes.
2: I was the one who robbed the safe, Sheriff.
1: Lydia Prentice, are you crazy? You? You a safe cracker?
2: Right here in this bag, Sheriff, the money. $50,000. Count it.
0: Our mystery drama, Killer's Appointment, was written especially for the Mystery Theater by Sam Dan and stars Marion Seldes. 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I'll be back shortly with Act One. Love, it is said, gives a woman full stature. And if that's true, some women must be 10 feet tall. They are the women for whom love is all. Love is enough. Love is both the meaning and the purpose of existence. How marvelous to be able to love like that. How wonderful and how terrible. 20 years ago, 19-year-old Lydia Prentice was sitting in her mother's kitchen.
3: How do I love thee? Let me count the ways.
2: Lydia, you'll be late for work.
3: I love thee with the breath, smiles, tears of all my life.
2: It isn't as if Herb is making enough to support
3: and
2: the two
3: God
2: of you.
3: And if God choose, I shall but love thee better after death.
2: There's no point in talking to you.
3: I'm sorry, Mama. What were you saying?
2: Honestly, Lydia, you can be so provoking sometimes. Now, a body is trying to talk sense to you, and you sit there mumbling that silly poetry.
3: Isn't silly poetry, Mama? It's a prayer, and I say it every morning.
2: A prayer?
3: Yes, Mama. I say it because that's just the way I feel about Herbert. As if the poet who wrote it was looking into my own heart and my soul.
2: Oh, my little girl that never grew up.
3: I am grown up, Mama. I'm 19, and I'm going to be married tomorrow.
2: But you live in a fantasy world.
3: Honestly, Mama, I don't know what you're talking about.
2: Of course you don't, but I know. I know in my heart that I haven't prepared you for marriage.
3: You haven't been like a lot of mothers in this town. You did tell me the facts of life.
2: Oh, those aren't the facts of life, honey. That only has to do with nature and such, but there are real facts of life.
3: Like what?
2: Oh, like money.
3: Oh, I don't care about money, and neither does Herbert.
2: Oh, that's only true at 19. You'll be 30, 40, 50, and maybe then you won't care about anything else. Oh, darling, life is more than poetry, more than beautiful flowers. Life is pain and disappointment. The world is a cruel place.
3: Not my world. My world will be Herbert and me, and our children, and our folks, and our friends. Oh, Mama, it will be glorious. You'll see.
2: Oh, I hope so.
3: Herb and I are satisfied with just each other, and books, and music.
2: Are you sure Herbert will be satisfied with that?
3: Mama, Herbert chose me. He could have had Carolyn Jordan.
2: Now, darling, you don't know that for a fact.
3: Oh, the whole town knows it. She had her cap set for him. Not just her cap. That mansion on the hill, that sports car.
2: All right, all right. Maybe you're right.
3: I am right. That's why I say my prayer to love every morning. And that's why I'm so thankful. I know it doesn't happen to everyone. Not every girl gets a man like her.
2: I guess not. Oh, now, who do you suppose this can be? Hello?
4: Is that you, Jenny?
2: Yes?
4: I didn't recognize your voice. This is Tom Garrity.
2: Oh, good morning, Tom.
3: Is that the sheriff?
4: Is Lydia still there?
3: What's he calling us for?
2: Do you want to talk to her?
4: No. Jenny.
3: What does he want?
2: What is it, Tom?
4: I guess it's better if you tell her.
2: Tell her what?
4: Herb. Herb Larson.
2: Yes?
4: Well, we're holding him here.
2: Where?
4: In the jail.
2: What for?
4: Robbery. Assault.
2: Oh, you can't be serious.
3: Mama, what is it?
4: I'm afraid it's very serious. He stole $50,000. Almost killed old Jerry Koopman.
2: But Herb could never do a thing like that.
3: What could Herb never do?
4: Well, seeing as how he and Lydia were scheduled to get married tomorrow, I think she ought to know about it. Don't you?
2: Yes.
4: Goodbye, Jenny. You better tell her.
2: Yes, I'll tell her.
3: Tell me what, Mama? Tell me what? No, Sheriff. No!
5: Sorry, Lydia. Who else but Herb would have known there was that much money in the safe last night?
3: Please, Sheriff.
5: Herb's the only one who knew the combination of the safe.
3: Herb didn't do it. I know he didn't.
5: Herb spends a lot of time there nights going over the books. So he knew that at 10 o'clock regular, Jerry Koopman, the night watchman, has himself a sandwich in the utility room.
3: But you can't prove that.
5: So Herb was able to sneak up behind him, hit Jerry on the head, and make it look like a professional job.
3: Sheriff, it's just a mistake. I know, Herb. It's a mistake.
5: It's a mistake, all right. Evidently, Herb didn't know that the money had all been registered. Every one of them bills is recorded. That money is going to be too hot to spend.
3: Oh, Sheriff, Herb is innocent. I tell you, Herb is innocent.
5: Well, I didn't expect you to say anything else. But just between...

0: darling.
1: What are they trying to do?
0: What? It doesn't matter. It's what it will do to you.
1: Well, we'll fight it.
0: It isn't any use. Everyone is convinced I'm guilty.
1: Well, I don't care about everyone. I believe in truth and I believe in justice.
0: Oh, Lydia, it happened to us now, the day before
1: we'll be married. I promise you.
0: It's no use, Lydia.
1: You'll not go to jail. I don't care how many voices are raised against you. One voice will be raised for you, and that's the only voice that counts. The voice of God.
0: Oh, Lydia, don't.
1: Don't what? Don't believe it? Well, I do believe it. God isn't just something to talk about. He is here. He is with us all the time. Let's pray to him. He'll not let an innocent man go to jail.
0: Lydia.
1: He will not let an innocent man be branded
0: Lydia,
1: a common criminal.
0: Listen. Just don't say anything for a minute and just listen. I'm not an innocent man. Last night I stayed late at the plant.
1: I know, darling. You've...
0: Please don't say anything. Please. It was 10 o'clock. I closed the ledger. I walked out of my office, past the utility room. The door was open. He was sitting at the table, old Jerry, his back toward me, eating a sandwich. That Polish sausage, that kielbasi, smelled so good.
1: Herb.
0: I said to him how about giving me a hunk of that? But he kept on eating. He didn't even turn around to see. Then I remembered how deaf he was. You know, his walking stick, you know, that heavy one? It was lying on the floor behind his chair. I picked it up and I brought it down on his head. And he just slipped out of his chair on the floor, you see? And then I walked down to the hall into Mr. Jordan's office and I opened the safe.
1: You didn't.
0: And I took out the $50,000.
1: Don't say anymore.
0: I have to save the rest. I hid the money in, you know, the old elm tree near the lane to the lake where we carved our initials.
1: Why? Why?
0: I don't know.
1: Well, there must be a reason.
0: I don't know. Something made me do it. Something deep down inside me. Something I never dreamed existed.
1: No, Herb. What you're telling me now, it can't be true.
0: You don't want it to be true, Lydia. I don't want it to be true either, but I did it. Without thinking, I knew I was going to do it. I didn't try to stop myself. It was as if I was standing outside my own body watching a stranger commit that crime, and I didn't try to stop him either.
1: Herb, you're not well. This monstrous accusation has made you ill.
0: Why? Why don't I stop lying to you and lying to myself? I wanted to do it for a long time.
1: Don't say that.
0: Maybe I'm just sick of just being a bookkeeper, a nobody.
1: You're not a nobody.
0: Suddenly I wanted money. I wanted it so bad. I was willing to risk anything. Everything. And I did.
1: Oh, Herb.
0: It was a fit of madness, I guess. Now it's gone. I see now what I've just thrown away. I've destroyed my whole life. For what? Something I don't want. I don't want that money. I want us to be married. I want to have a job, a home. Children, that's all I want. What can I do?
1: Herb, listen to me. Listen. You'll have those things. You and I. We'll have them together.
0: Oh, please, Lydia, you're the most wonderful woman in the whole world, but it's over. I'm guilty.
1: No, you're not. If you think about it carefully, you're not guilty.
0: I'm the one that almost killed Jerry Cooper.
1: No, you're not the one.
0: I opened the safe. I stole the money.
1: No, you didn't. Someone else did.
0: Someone else? Who? Who?
1: Me.
0: Lydia? Our

0: shy, ethereal Lydia, our young, idealistic Lydia, she hit old Jerry Koopman over the head. She stole the money from the safe. How? It's true that still waters run deep. However, this seems to be a stream that has no bottom. But it does have a second act. And I'll bring it here in just a few moments. Things are not always what they seem. Dross may be passed off as purest gold. Indeed, it frequently is. The sweet may be only a thin patina that is laid over the bitter. Indeed, sometimes misfortune even turns out to be a blessing in disguise. How do you figure Lydia Prentice?
1: You? How can you say you robbed the safe?
2: Because I did it.
1: Oh, Lydia, please don't you fail me all I have left. Don't let this destroy you.
2: You must listen.
1: No. Not when you say you bludgeoned old Jerry and you robbed the safe because
2: why?
1: Because, I'm not crazy. I did it.
2: Herb, I'll confess. I'll go to jail.
1: What have I done to you?
2: You must not be convicted.
1: There's no way you can prevent that.
2: I'm showing you a way.
1: I don't understand.
2: I will confess.
1: But you didn't
2: Herb,
1: do it.
2: Herb, I did it.
1: You're crazy.
2: Look, can we consider the facts? You're convicted. You go to jail. 3 years, 5 years, whatever. You're branded. You're a criminal. And it follows you for the rest of your life.
1: Lydia,
2: you mustn't interrupt me. Now, you have a skill. It concerns figures. The handling of money. It's what you do best. It's the career you want.
1: Lydia, what are you saying?
2: Just a few more words and I'm finished. You'll come out of jail. And they'll say that you've paid your debt to society. But we know that isn't true. Who will ever give you a job handling money again? No one.
1: Please don't say any more.
2: You'll still be in your 20s. And your life, your active, productive business life will be over. But this way...
1: Which way?
2: The sensible way. I go to jail. It doesn't matter to me. All I want to do is be your wife.
1: I can't let you take the blame for what I did.
2: I want to. I'm your Lydia. Your Lydia. You and I are in love. We're like one. And if you did this thing, then I did it too.
1: I won't even talk about it.
2: You say you don't know what came over you. Why you did it. Herb, you did it for me. You wanted to make our life together easier. Now, which one of us should take the blame? Which one can afford it? I can. A few years in jail won't ruin my life.
1: Lydia...
2: Oh, Herb, don't be foolish.
1: You're serious. You mean it. But, Lydia...
2: Oh, let me do it.
1: I thought I knew about love. But I stand here looking at your face. The light shining in your eyes.
2: 2 years, 3 years... They'll go by before we know it, and we'll be together again. You'll still have a good job, an opportunity for a career, and everyone will soon forget about me.
1: No, I can't. I can't let you do it.
2: Well, that means you don't love me.
1: How can you say that?
2: Love is more than giving. It's also taking. And if you don't take this from me, it means you just don't love me enough.
1: Yeah,
2: don't say any more, please. We have to do it this way. There's no choice.
3: What kind of a fool did you take me for?
2: I'm guilty, Sheriff.
3: What are you trying to do?
2: Oh, poor Herb. He wanted to take the blame, but I just can't let him.
3: In the first place, only Herb knew the money was in the safe.
2: I knew. He told me.
3: Only Herb would know the combination.
2: I knew. Herb told me.
3: Why would he tell you a thing like that?
2: He's in love with me. I could make him tell me anything. Oh, it took a while to worm all the information out of him. But I learned everything I had to about old Jerry and his late-night lunch hour. And sure enough, Jerry was busy eating and I hit him over the head.
3: You hit him over the head, huh?
2: Yes.
3: Tell me, Lydia, what did you hit him with?
2: His own walking stick. That heavy wooden cane that he carries. It was lying on the floor behind him, and I picked it up and... Oh. Really paying attention to me now, aren't you, Sheriff?
3: Oh, Lydia, I can't believe it.
2: The walking stick? You found blood on it. Well, how would I know that that walking stick was there if I hadn't used it?
3: Lydia, I know you since you was a little baby. I just won't believe you would commit...
2: And if I wasn't the one, Sheriff, how would I know where the money is?
4: Oh, Lydia, I shouldn't have let you do it.
2: It had to be this way, Herb.
4: Look, I'll go to the judge. I'll confess everything.
2: Shh. Don't talk so loud.
4: But Lydia...
2: Don't weaken now.
4: 3 years without you.
2: They'll go by.
4: There'll be no living for me. Until we're together again.
2: Write to me, Herb. Keep writing to me.
4: I promise every day. And I'll see you again next week.
5: Visit and hours are over.
2: So soon? So soon. Oh, Herb, darling.
5: All right, keep apart. You know you ain't supposed to touch. Say goodbye.
4: Goodbye. Lydia, goodbye.
2: Goodbye, Herb.
5: Now, through there, mister. Hand your pass to the guard at the door.
4: Yes, ma'am.
2: Goodbye, Herb. Goodbye.
5: Okay, sister.
2: You could have let us kiss goodbye.
5: You know the rules.
2: I know all the other guards will break them.
5: Oh, look, I'm doing you a favor. Why don't you forget him? He's a punk.
2: You may be a prison guard and I be less than dirt under your feet, but don't you dare say...
5: Oh, shut up, will you? You took the rap for him, didn't you? I hear what's going on.
2: You couldn't prove it.
5: Why would I want to? But he's a punk for letting you do it.
2: We love each other.
5: Ah, ditch that guy. He's bad news. Do it before he gives you the gate. What do you want?
2: You didn't give me my mail today.
5: How could I give you your mail when you didn't get any?
2: That's impossible. I get a letter from him every day.
5: Yeah? Ah, maybe he's got writer's cramp. Now what do you want?
2: You know what day this is?
5: I got a calendar. It's Sunday.
2: You know what time it is?
5: It's 1:30.
2: Well, it's visiting hours.
5: I know it's visiting hours.
2: Well, aren't you going to take me down to...
5: What for? You don't have a visitor.
2: Well, of course I have a visitor. My fiancé. He comes to see me every Sunday.
5: Yeah? Well, maybe he found himself a girlfriend.
2: Oh, please. Don't say that.
5: Why not? You're no use to him.
2: Please. Please. Oh, something maybe... Something's wrong.
5: You can say that again.
2: I mean, maybe... Yes, that's it. Maybe he's sick. Oh, poor Herb. There'd be no one to look after him.
5: Ain't that a shame?
2: Please. Please don't make fun of me. I don't know what I'm going to do.
5: Hey, you okay?
2: Let me alone, please.
5: You got a visitor.
2: What?
5: I said you got a visitor.
2: Oh, you see, I told you he didn't forget me. Oh, he loves me. He's here.
5: Listen to me.
2: He loves me. Why didn't you tell me he was here? I don't even need makeup on. I have some lipstick.
5: Where's for crying out loud. I didn't say he was here. It's your old lady.
6: I didn't know what to do. Someone had to tell you.
2: Yes, Mama.
6: I know he promised to wait for you, but you really couldn't expect him to.
2: No.
6: Darling, please, he's been going with her for almost a year. Ever since...
2: Has he?
6: She's rich. Her father owns the plant. It's a golden opportunity.
2: It would seem to be.
6: But what did you expect? You did something crazy.
2: I see that now. It was crazy.
6: How could you do it?
2: I'm sorry, Mama.
6: Do you need anything?
2: No, Mama.
6: Well, I'll try to get up here again. Real soon.
2: Thank you, Mama.
5: Through that door, hand your pass to the guard, please.
6: Goodbye, Lydia. I'm sorry.
2: I'm going to kill him.
6: Yeah, I guess you would if you could get to him tonight. But you're lucky. You still got 2 years to go. You'll cool off.
2: I'm going to kill him.
6: It ain't worth it. You knock him off, it's a minimum of at least 10-15 more years here. It ain't worth it.
2: It is to me. I'm going to kill him.
6: What's the matter?
1: I don't feel well.
6: Oh, yeah, but where?
1: It's my head, and I want to see a doctor. Oh,
6: okay. Out of bed. Look, I'll take you to the dispensary.
1: No, wait. I can't seem to walk. Could you hold out your hand for me?
6: Oh, all right. Hey!
2: No use complaining. Boom, boom, boom, boom. Hello, Herbert.
4: Lydia.
2: Are you surprised to see me?
4: You're supposed to be in jail.
2: Yes. Well, that was my mistake. You are supposed to be in jail.
4: What are you talking about?
2: Oh, I understand. Now, we're at that point. What am I talking about? You've rewritten some history, haven't you?
4: Lydia, fate does crazy things. We can't predict our actions.
2: Yes, we can. I can predict mine. I know what I'm going to do. I'm going to kill you.
4: What? Lydia, that gun.
2: This gun? Very cheap, badly made.
4: Lydia, you can't kill me. You love me.
2: I did love you, Herb. How I loved you. No one will ever love anyone the way I loved you. And perhaps no one should. Love can be too strong, too terrible, too all-consuming.
4: I can't help it, Lydia. I just fell out of love with you, that's all.
2: That's all?
4: I'm telling you the truth.
2: Bye, Herbert.
3: Hold on, Herb. Hold on! Let go of that gun, Lydia.
2: I'm going to kill him.
3: Lydia, let go of that gun.
2: I missed him. My first shot missed him. I'm going to kill him.
3: No, Lydia, no. Now, you're going to stand still and behave, or do I have to put the handcuffs on you?
2: Why didn't you let me kill him, Sheriff? Why?
3: Just be thankful I stopped you. They called me from the penitentiary. They figured you'd be headed this way.
2: I'm going to kill him, Sheriff.
3: Lydia, you talk like that, and you'll never get out of jail.
2: I'm sorry I hurt you.
6: Oh, listen, you ain't nearly as sorry as you're gonna be.
2: Well, I suppose you do have the right to make it tough on me.
6: Oh, not as tough as you're about to make it on yourself. Oh, let me see. Your original sentence was 3 out of 6. That goes up to the full 6 now. You got 7 for assault, another 7 for escape, so... tonight's little caper just lost you the best years of your life. You could have been out when you were 22. Instead, you stay here till you're 39. At least.
2: It doesn't matter. Whenever I get out, I'm going to kill him.
6: Sure.
2: I don't care how long it takes. But I'm going to kill him. I promise you. I'm going to kill him.
0: Promises, promises. But if you analyze what we've had so far, you'll see that this is a story that's based on broken promises. Meanwhile, here Lydia is back in jail for what appears to be a very long time. Well, in a very short time, I promise to be back here with the third act, and that's a promise you know I'll keep.

0: between 19 and 39, perhaps the most crucial 20-year period in anyone's life, the transition from youth to maturity. Two fantastic decades of infinite possibilities. Well, not for everyone. Certainly not for Lydia Prentice. Lydia Prentice is spending those 20 years in prison. Lydia Prentice with the raven black hair. There are little strands of gray here and there by now. And there's a line or two, oh, still very faint, near the eyes, the mouth. 20 years. A lifetime. And yet, she is kept busy, in a way. She has compiled a scrapbook, painstakingly, over the years.
1: Mail call. Here's that hometown paper of yours.
2: Thank you, Agnes.
1: Got another picture of him in it. Hey, he don't change a bit, does he?
2: Yeah, I see. He's been named president of the plant. Herbert Larson, new president and chief executive officer of Jordan Industries. Good.
1: Good? Why is it good? Shouldn't you be rooting for him to fall on his face?
2: No, I want him to succeed.
1: Well, I gave up trying to figure you out a long time ago. No picture this time, just a story. Mr. and Mrs. Herbert Larson returned from round-the-world tour. A shame the boat didn't sink.
2: I hope he had a wonderful time. I hope he's happy. Happy beyond his wildest dreams.
1: You know, you're kind of peculiar. Bad takes all kinds. Why do you want him to be happy?
2: Why? Isn't it obvious?
1: Not to me.
2: Well, look at him. His career is flourishing. There's even talk of him running for the Senate. He's madly in love with his wife, a beautiful, wealthy woman. Charming children. He still has his looks, his youth, everything to live for. And I am going to take it away from him.
1: Yeah? How?
2: I am going to kill him. Oh, yes. His cup will be running over. He'll have everything. And then he'll have nothing.
1: Now, Lydia, listen. It's a bad thought. Get rid of it.
2: Get rid of it? What do you think keeps me alive?
1: Come in, Lydia. Sit down.
2: Thank you, Warden.
1: Oh, come on, old pals like us. You can still call me Agnes. Yeah, it's been a lot of water under the bridge since you was a new fish in this joint and I was a wet behind the ears guard.
2: Exactly 20 years ago. Tomorrow.
1: Yeah. I'm gonna miss you, Lydia. Let's face it. What you get in the jail is mostly riffraff, but I don't know. You're a lady.
2: Well, you try to hide it. You're one, too.
1: Ah. Well, now what are you going to do?
2: You know what I'm going to do. Kill him.
1: Oh, talk sense.
2: This is sense for me.
1: But it's been 20 years.
2: What do you think has sustained me all this time? What's kept me sane?
1: They'll only send you back here.
2: I know.
1: You'll throw your whole life away.
2: Ah, I threw my life away a long time ago.
1: Now, listen. You kept your looks. More. When you came here, well, you're only a pretty girl. Now, you're a beautiful woman. It's not too late for you.
2: I'm not interested.
1: Oh, come on, be sensible. My brother, he's in real tight with the governor. That's how I got here behind this desk. Well, I spoke to him about you. Now, things can be arranged. A job, a good job could be found, say, somewheres downstate. With your looks, you could still meet guys. Interesting, important guys. This don't have to be the end of your life. Make it the beginning.
2: I gave him all these things. This ease, this wealth, this pleasure. And I am going to take them away at the very height of his enjoyment.
1: Yeah. Okay. I'll keep your old cell reserved for you.
2: Mr. Herbert Larson, please. I beg your pardon? Oh, are you his secretary? Well, I think you should tell me, because we had an appointment. Yes, my name is Cynthia Powers. I'm with Fresh Faces magazine. I've come all the way from Los Angeles to interview Mr. Larson. He's where... But you can tell me we're old friends, Mr. Larson and I. Where? Oh, I see, Sterling's. Well, I know where that is. Thank you.
3: What'll it be?
2: Ginger ale.
3: You sure?
2: Don't you serve ginger ale?
3: Well, the reason I asked, the gentleman other end of the bar wanted to know if he could buy you a drink.
2: Thank the gentleman. Tell him no.
3: Yeah, say, you look familiar.
2: Do I?
3: Yeah. I don't know why. I just can't place you.
2: Well, this world is full of people who look like other people.
3: Look, why don't you let the gentleman buy you a drink?
2: Because as I look at the gentleman from here, there's nothing about him that arouses my interest.
3: He's harmless and...
2: Yes?
3: Well, it's a real sad story there.
2: Oh, please. Go no further. I've heard too many sad stories in my life.
3: Well, the gentleman, how old would you say he is?
2: I'm not sure I care.
3: Well, guess.
2: 60?
3: You're way off.
2: 70.
3: Oh, look at him. Close. His hair's almost white. He's kind of fat, but he ain't nowhere near that old. Man's hardly a day over 40.
2: Well, that's too bad.
3: I mean, what does it cost you? He won't try to pick you up or get fresh or anything. Just give him a nod and smile. You're looking at the richest man in town.
2: What kind of a town is this?
3: Rich town. Lots of dough here, and he's got most of it. Well, his wife has, anyway. They own the mill, half the real estate, three quarters of the banks, you name it, they got it. Of course, she always had it. He fell into it.
2: Who is he?
3: Name's Herb Larson. The guy with everything going for him. And he... Well, he just... He's going to drink himself to death.
2: It's hard to believe.
3: Well, he's got a good constitution. It'll take him at least 20 years.
2: 20 years? Oh, who knows? He may die sooner than that.
3: Yeah, that's true.
2: You never can tell. He might even die tonight.
3: Are you going to kill him, Lydia?
2: How do you know my name?
3: I thought you looked familiar. I'm Joe Garrity.
2: Sheriff Tom Garrity's boy?
3: Yeah, I was a year behind you in high school.
2: Yeah. How's your father?
3: Oh, he's okay. He stopped you from killing Herb that time you broke out of jail. That was many years ago.
2: Are you going to call your father now?
3: No.
2: Why not? It's your duty as a citizen.
3: Yeah, I guess so. But you see, Herb gets loaded here regularly. It's like his real home. And he talks to me. And he told me the real story.
2: What real story?
3: Who really robbed that safe. So, as far as I'm concerned, if you want to kill him, you have the right.
2: That's a fine way for a sheriff's son to talk.
3: Fact is, when it comes right down to it, I don't think you'll do it.
2: You believe that?
3: I'll bet on it.
2: Or you'll lose. I'm going to open my purse. Take a look.
3: Yeah, I see it. I still say you won't do it.
2: Watch me. Mr. Larson? Mr. Herbert Larson?
4: Huh? Oh, yeah. Yeah, that's my name.
2: I have something for you.
4: For me?
2: Would you like to see what it is?
4: I'd be delighted. So glad you decided to have a drink with me. You're a remarkably handsome woman.
2: Thank you.
4: You remind me of someone.
2: I seem to have that gift.
4: Seem familiar. She'd look like you. Something like you today.
2: Who would?
4: Girl I loved very deeply.
2: Would her name be Lydia?
4: Yes, that was her name. Lydia.
2: Lydia Prentice?
4: How would you know?
2: I'm Lydia.
4: You're Lydia?
2: Yes.
4: Lydia, you've come back.
2: Yes, Herb, I've come back.
4: I'll divorce her. I never wanted her money. None of it was any good. She never loved me. She got tired of me. She keeps me around for show. There are other men.
2: Oh, what a shame.
4: My kids, they have no use for me.
2: That's too bad.
4: Make a business look good. The papers print articles about what a great guy I am. Everybody knows it's because we own the papers. I'm a joke. Joe Gardy, bartender, ask him, he'll tell you. But all these years, I had a dream. A dream you'd come back. I could start all over again.
2: That was your dream?
4: Almost 20 years. I dreamed you'd come back. We'd start all over. And it's happened. You've come back.
2: Yes, I've come back to kill you.
4: Lydia.
2: I've come back here to kill you. That's been my dream. For 20 years, I've thought of it every moment.
4: Thank you, Lydia, for setting me free. You're doing for me what I don't have the courage to do for myself. I tried it so many times, but I'm a coward. A gun terrifies me, pain frightens me. Can't force myself to take the pill. Shoot me, Lydia. Please, quickly. Pull the trigger!
5: Hello, Lydia.
2: Hello, Sheriff.
5: I heard you was out of jail. Knowing you, I figured...
2: You figured right.
5: I'm gonna have to try to stop you.
2: I could kill him before you moved a step, before you reach for your gun.
4: Kill me, Lydia, please.
2: You'd like that, wouldn't you? This little 36 caliber bullet would be so quick, and you'd be out of your misery.
4: You were always the strong one. You were the one who knew what had to be done. Kill me. If you love me, kill me.
2: No, Herb, I don't love you. And I'm afraid if you want to die, you'll have to make your own arrangements.
4: But I don't want to live.
2: Well, I'm afraid you'll have to. Oh. What's the matter with me? I feel...
5: Lydia? Lydia, are you all right?
2: Yes, I... I have this feeling. This light, crazy feeling. I've come awake from a nightmare. I'm 19 again, and my whole life is in front of me. My whole life is out there, waiting for me.

the long-cherished dream. And yet, it can come true in such strange and inexplicable ways. Sometimes, the best way to kill someone is to keep him alive. Sometimes, life is actually death. Well, on a more definitive basis, sometimes I leave you, as I do now for a few moments, but I always return. Memory. Mysterious memory. What did happen in the past? What is the past? 10 minutes ago? Yesterday? Last week? Last year? The further back we go, the more blurred and hazy. And he is brave indeed who truthfully tries to penetrate the mist. Who was guilty? Who was innocent? Who were the heroes and who were the villains? Or were things never really clear-cut? One thing is clear. We are here for your pleasure. Our cast included Marion Seldes, Michael Wager, Bryna Rayburn, and Bill Griffiths. The entire production was under the direction of Hyman Brown. Radio Mystery Theater was sponsored in part by Contact, the 12-hour cold capsule. This is E.G. Marshall inviting you to return to our Mystery Theater for another adventure in the macabre. Until next time, pleasant dreams.

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1: What's in a name? A name is an identity, its meaning, and history. Washington State is full of such meaning and history. From the towering beauty of Tacoma to the serene waters of the Puget Sound, we will delve into the meanings of the names of the places that define our city, region, and state. This is our history. This is our sound. Aberdeen. Aberdeen is at the mouth of the Chehalis and Wishka Rivers, at the east end of Grays Harbor in southwest Grays Harbor County. An important forest products city, it was founded in 1867 by Samuel Benn. The name was chosen by B.A. Seaborg, who established fish packing plants at Aberdeen and at Iwako in Pacific County. He objected to the name Wishka and named the place for Aberdeen, Scotland. Edwin Van Sickle wrote that the second family in the Aberdeen area was the James B. Stewarts, who arrived in September 1875. Quote, Mrs. Stewart was born December 22, 1847, as Jean Brodie Kelman in Aberdeen, Scotland. She was instrumental in having Sam Benn name his new town Aberdeen. This information was provided by the Tacoma Public Library's online digital collections. 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

0: here they are, the stars of our Spam family, George and Gracie.
1: Thank you very much.
0: Oh, by the way, George, I saw you and Gracie at the El Capitan Theater last week in Charlo's Review, and you're really swell.
1: Thanks, Bud. And Gracie, wasn't Jack Benny a wonderful master of ceremonies?
2: Yes, he's certainly smart looking on the stage.
1: Well, of course, gray hair makes a man look distinguished.
2: Yeah, of course, he's a little more distinguished looking in the back, though, than he is in the front, isn't he?
1: She's kind of losing it a little bit.
2: Yeah.
1: Well, anyway, Gracie, I was on the stage with you. How did I look?
2: When do you mean?
1: When I was telling all those jokes.
2: Oh, well, you must have looked all right. Nobody laughed at you.
1: Of course, I may not be as handsome as Jack Benny. I say I may not be as handsome as Jack Benny.
2: Well, George, who's arguing with you?
1: That's what I get for letting that makeup man put on my lips with a hairbrush.
0: Well, George, I thought your makeup looked swell, and the show was great, but I was disappointed in one little thing.
1: What was that, Bud?
0: Well, I can't understand how you could come out on the stage time and time again and not once mention Spam.
1: But, Bud, it was impossible. You see, I wasn't on the radio. I was on the stage.
0: Well, I could understand you're not mentioning something like Klorfmeyer's acidophilus milk, but Spam is just a small word. Look, Spam. See, did that take long?
1: Well, I'm sorry, Bud, but I just couldn't mention it.
0: Well, you should have.
1: Well, anyway, Gracie,
0: what's more, your makeup looked atrocious.
1: Now he's mad. How do you like that, Bud? And just a moment ago, he complimented me.
2: Ah, don't believe his compliments about your makeup. Underneath that, there's something very peculiar.
1: Look, Gracie, I just assumed you were on Bud's side.
2: Well, George, I think you like this. I heard one of the chorus girls backstage say that you look just like that great movie actor, you
1: really?
2: Know.
1: One of the chorus girls?
2: No, what's his name now? You know, the fellow who runs after all the women. Oh, March. That's it, March.
1: Frederick March?
2: No, Harpo.
1: Harpo March, one of the March brothers.
2: Yes.
1: Gracie, how can you figure out so many wrong answers to so many right questions?
2: I stay up late.
1: You know, someday I'll figure out something that you won't have a silly answer to. Then what'll you do? Say, what'll we both do?
3: Oh, by the way, Gracie, I saw George in the theater yesterday, but he didn't see me.
2: Yeah, I know, he told me.
1: Well, I did not. And by the way, Artie, how did you like me?
3: Oh, you were swell, Pupsy. Especially with those Dolores Del Rio lips.
1: Well, never mind how I look. How did I sound?
3: How did you sound? George, I'd like to say right here and now that you gave the finest performance I ever saw.
1: Really, Artie?
3: Yep, I'd like to say it, but I can't.
1: Well, from you, that's practically a compliment. I'll leave it to Gracie. Gracie, who was the nicest among the men?
2: Me.
1: I meant among the men.
2: Well, that's where I was.
1: Gracie, how is it that other people can have a simple conversation without making it that simple?
0: You could have at least mentioned it during the intermission.
1: Mention what?
0: Spam.
1: Oh, we're back to that again, are we? All I did was go on the stage one week and look at what's happened.
4: Yo también fui ahí a la función al Capitán Teatro. Estaba muy bonito. Me gustó mucho cómo actuaste tú allá en el asunto. Muy bonito.
1: What is it, Señor Lee?
4: Señor Burns, I saw you on the stage, and you were very witty. You made some very flop remarks.
1: It isn't flop, it's flip.
4: Flop.
1: Flip.
4: Flop. Flip. What are we, acrobats?
1: Oh, quiet. Well, Artie, what are you going to play tonight?
3: Stardust.
2: You know, Artie, I love to listen to you play. I think you're the greatest clarinet player in the world. Oh, I'd give anything if I could play that instrument. Is it hard?
3: No, nothing to it, Gracie. Here, I'll show you. You pucker up your lips like this.
2: Yeah.
3: The upper lip and the lower lip.
2: Yeah.
3: Then you bring both lips together until your mouth is puckered like this. See?
2: Oh. Oh, that's wonderful, Artie. But why waste it on a clarinet?
1: Artie, will you please take it?

0: Well, Artie, that was grand. You know, I love Stardust. Well, Artie, what do you think of my voice?
1: Bum, bum, bum, bum, bum.
0: Jealous, that's all. Just
2: not a bad
0: jealous.
2: Voice myself.
3: George, you know that beautiful white dress I wore on the stage last week?
0: At the El Capitan?
3: Yes. Well, I got some brown makeup on the collar and it worried me so.
0: Well, I wouldn't worry about it. It's bound to come off. Was it Max Factor's?
3: No, Charles Boyer's.
0: How did Charles Boyer's makeup happen to get on your color?
3: Well, Herbert Marshall was busy.
0: See what you mean. Well, all you had to do was send the dress to the cleaners.
3: Oh, not me. I'm too smart for that. I went out and bought 10 cents worth of gasoline to clean my dress, and wait till you see it. It's beautiful.
0: The dress or the gasoline?
3: The car I bought. It's long
0: you,
3: and streamlined.
0: You bought a car?
3: Well, I had to have something to take the gasoline home in.
0: So, you bought a new car. You could have taken it home in an old can, you know.
3: Yeah, but I didn't know where you had it parked.

0: I never liked that dress anyway.
1: Skippy likes it.
0: Skippy? Who's Skippy?
1: Oh, he's the man who's been driving me home from the theater. I met him at the Coconut Grove next week.
0: Next week?
1: Oh, pardon me, I'm ahead of my story.
0: Oh. You mean last week?
1: Yes.
0: Well, how did you meet him?
1: Well, I was at the Coconut Grove, and he was sitting at a table all by himself, and I walked by and got my handkerchief, and he heard it fall and said, how do you?
0: Just, just a second. How can anybody hear a handkerchief fall?
1: I had it wrapped around the glass.
0: Well, didn't that break the glass?
1: No, but it broke the ice, if you know what I mean.
0: I think I know what you mean, yes.
1: Well, anyway, the music started to play, and he said, do you like La Conga? And I said, well, anything you're eating is good enough for me. So he ordered some La Conga, and we sat
0: and ate. Wait a minute, that sounds like the very smart kid ordering a dish of La Conga, huh?
1: Well, what's wrong with that? There's an R in this month.
0: Well, I forgot about that.
1: Oh, that reminds me, Judge. I've got to call Skippy on the phone and tell him I'll be a little late picking him up. You see, I'm having a few minor changes made on my new car.
0: Oh, you're making a few changes?
1: Yes. I put the headlights in the rumble seat, and then I put the radiator where the taillight was.
0: Smart, yes.
1: And I put the motor where the gas tank used to be, and the steering wheel is right over the license plate.
0: Gracie,
1: and then I'm...
0: Gracie, look. What did you do all those things for?
1: Well, in case some crazy dope asks me if I got a car like that, I got one.
0: Well, for a minute, I didn't think you had a reason.
1: Well, Judge, I'll see you later. I've got to go out and call Skippy. Mm. Oh, see, what's his number? Oh, yes. Gladstone 1131.
0: Windshield wiper on the inside.
2: George.
0: Yes.
2: George, maybe she's overworked. Maybe she's suffering from a pancreatic ganglia of the hypocatal of the cerebellum.
0: Artie.
2: Can I try that over again?
0: Artie, what does that mean?
2: Well, what am I, a quiz kid?
0: Ollie, this is nothing to kid about. I'm worried about Gracie. I wonder what could have happened to her.
3: Perdóname un momento. Señor Burns, in Hollywood, anything can happen. I once walked down Hollywood Boulevard, and something bit me, and for 5 days, I was in a coma.
0: It's not coma, it's coma. A coma is a little thing with a tail.
3: That's what bit me.
4: Well, it's too bad you recovered.
0: Still can't figure this thing out.
4: I can. It's very simple, George.
0: Really, Bud?
4: Sure, you could have mentioned it during the overture.
0: All right, so I didn't mention Spam. Here's a whip. Beat me, beat me.
5: Daddy, 8 to the bar.
0: Oh, quiet. Look, I've got to do something to help Gracie.
1: Well, Skippy wasn't in, but I told the operator to keep trying and call me back here.
0: Well, look, Gracie, just take it easy. There's nothing to worry about.
1: Nothing to worry about? There's plenty to worry about. That Skippy is kind of crazy. He does crazy things.
0: He does crazy things? What kind of a fella is the Skippy?
1: Well, he's a short, thin fellow, and he weighs 250 pounds.
0: If he's short and thin, how can he weigh 250 pounds?
1: I told you he was crazy.
0: Look, Artie, we've just got to do something.
1: Oh, that must be Skippy. Hello?
6: Sorry, Gladstone 1131 is still busy.
1: Well, keep trying it, please.
0: Well, now, don't worry, Gracie. Everything will be all right.
1: Oh,
0: just relax.
1: I just hope so, because Skippy is so much fun. The other day, we went down to the beach, and we threw pebbles in the water and gathered seashells in his toupee.
0: Gathered seashells in his toupee?
1: Yes.
0: But Skippy must have a great head.
1: Sure, that's where he shines.
0: Oh, well, let's forget Skippy.
1: Oh, I must tell you this.
0: Pretty near forgot everything.
1: He's really a card. While we were down at the beach, he buried his head in the sand, and I laughed and laughed and laughed for hours.
0: He buried his head in the sand?
1: Yes.
0: Well, what's so funny about that?
1: Well, 2 hours later, when I left him, he was still looking for it.
0: And now the Smoothies, Babs, Charlie, and Little will sing Rhythm on the River. Sing it.

0: the rhythm of the river. When the cats give out, it makes you quiver. Hep, hep, we feel it. Let's get with the rhythm. Hep, hep, the song. Let's ride along with them. Say there, hey, this, are you in the groove?
1: I dig you, Jack, and then I'm ready, too.

0: God, you just have to meet Skippy.
1: Well, I'll be glad to, Gracie, but some other time.
0: Well, you should have been at the beach with us yesterday. We swam all afternoon and we only moved 4 feet.
1: You only moved 4 feet?
0: That's all the feet we had.
1: Well, I don't know. I've been with you for years, but this is the first time you've really got me worried.
2: Mr. Burns, I know I'm only the sound man, but I think I may be able to help you solve Miss Allen's problem with a scientific test. For years at Harvard, I studied psychiatry under that famous mind specialist, Professor Alvin W. Thorndike.
1: Thorndike?
2: ABBSMA PhD.
0: Well, that's not a funny way to spell Thorndike.
1: Gracie, he's using pig Latin.
0: Oh.
1: Look, sound man, try your test on Bud and show Gracie what you mean.
3: Don't talk to me. I'm mad at you.
1: Now, please, Bud.
3: Well,
2: Mr. Heaston, I'd like to give you a simple test. This is called the Free Association of Ideas. Now, when I say cold, what do you unconsciously think of?
3: Hot.
2: That's right. Now, what made you think of that?
3: Spam.
1: Spam?
3: Yes, because cold or hot, it hits the spot. See, George, how easy it is to get in.
1: But it fits here. Besides, you've had more experience than I have. This is your 269th broadcast for spam.
0: 269th broadcast for spam?
1: That's right.
0: So that's why you feel so chip about
3: it. Sure, Gracie. You see, when I started, very few people knew about spam. Hormel had found a new combination of meats, a more delicious way to season it, and a handier package to put it in. Spam was something new and different. Nobody else had ever even tried to make anything like spam. And now there are more than 60 imitations of it.
0: Oh, so that's what makes you feel good. You like imitations.
3: Oh, Gracie, it hurts me when I see an imitation. When you have more than 60 imitations, you know there must be all sorts of products and all sorts of prices among them. I'm afraid somebody will be fooled.
0: Oh, I get it. You feel good tonight because you like to see people get fooled.
3: Oh, Gracie, I feel good tonight because apparently people aren't letting themselves be fooled. I just found out today that in the last 6 months, the housewives of America bought more spam than they did all the other 60 brands combined. And that proved women aren't being fooled by low prices, special premiums, or by packages that look a good deal like spam, or by names that seem like spam. I feel good tonight, Gracie, because now I know women can really tell the difference.
0: Oh, and you feel good, too, because we're going to let you tell us. What is the difference?
3: Well, Gracie, when spam first came out, people hadn't learned whether it was beef or pork or cheese or fish, so we labeled it all pork product. When someone else came out with some other product and called it all pork, too, we began to realize that all pork takes in a lot of territory and that we could make a lot cheaper product if we used just any kind of pork. Spam, Gracie, is a combination of pork shoulder meat and ham meat. Nothing else but those two. We use pork shoulder to make spam a sweet and juicy meat. Then we put in the ham it takes to give it extra flavor and goodness that wouldn't be there without it. That is different than being just all pork. Spam shows on the label this sentence, pork shoulder meat with ham meat added. Look for it. Whenever the occasion calls for a delicious meat at your house, ask your food dealer for Spam. S-P-A-M.

0: No, Gracie, will you come here a minute? Look, this is what the sound man means. If he says black, you say white. If he says Edison, you say electricity. Uh-huh. Now we'll start again. Go ahead, sound man.
1: Power.
2: Tyrone.
0: No, no, Gracie, that's wrong again.
1: Miss Allen, I'm merely trying to find out your mental capacity.
2: Well, it isn't very much. I only drink to be sociable.
1: In order to reach a solution for your present dilemma, we must first go back to your childhood.
2: Oh, that'll be fun. I haven't been back there for years.
0: Look, Gracie, what he means is, did anything strange happen to you when you were very young?
2: Yes.
0: What?
2: I was born.
0: I know you were born.
2: Now, let's see. When was I born? It was Thursday. No, maybe it was Wednesday.
0: It couldn't be Friday.
2: No, I'm never home on Friday.
0: Sound man, are you sure those questions are right?
1: You'd never know from the answers.
0: Well, this is all beyond me. I wonder what could have happened to her.
3: Senor Burns, maybe when she was a baby, she climbed on top of the house and fell off the reef.
0: It isn't reef, it's roof.
3: Reef.
0: Roof.
3: Reef.
0: Roof, roof, roof.
3: Look, an Airedale.
0: Go ahead, Mr. Soundman. Continue with your test.
1: Mr. Burns, it's hopeless for me to try and continue this test alone. Perhaps Professor Thorndike can give me some advice as to a different method of questioning. I shall go out and phone him.
0: Well, this has really got me upset. Gracie, how can you be so rattle-brained?
2: Well, I don't know. I guess I'm just smart.
0: Look, this is really beginning to get me. I've been with you for years. Every year you get sillier and sillier. Why I stick by you, I can't understand. And what do I get out of it?
4: A fortune.
0: I do not. Besides, Gracie gets half of all the money we make. Don't you, Gracie?
2: $25 every week.
0: Well, I'm saving the rest for a rainy day.
4: Oh, so that's why you came to California.
0: Well, go. Your line is over.
2: Oh, that's Skippy. Quiet, everybody, now. Hello?
5: Gladstone 1131 is still busy.
2: Well, call me the minute they're through, operator. Can't imagine why Skippy is talking so long. Maybe it's hard for him to hang up, huh? On account of the phone is under the bed.
0: His phone is under the bed?
2: Yes. Well, you see, it's a Murphy bed, and he doesn't want Murphy to hear his conversation.
0: Look, Gracie, instead of spending all your time...
1: Mr. Burns, I have wonderful news. I spoke to Professor Thorndike, and he was so interested in the case that he's coming right over here.
0: I guess that's quite an honor, isn't it?
1: What an honor. You see, he'll watch Miss Allen's mind and see what makes it tick.
0: But suppose it doesn't tick?
2: No ticky, no watchy.
0: I hope Thorndike gets here before it's too late.
2: Oh, that must be Skippy. Hello?
5: Gladstone 1131 is still busy.
2: Well, keep trying, please.
0: Gracie, will you stop with those silly phone calls?
2: Can't imagine why Skippy's line is so busy. That's his private number, too.
1: Oh, there's Professor Thorndike now. Mr. Burns, would you mind opening the door?
0: Me open the door? But you're the sound man.
1: Please, Mr. Burns, just this once. Professor Thorndike must never know that I, the winner of the Harvard Scientific Research Scholarship, do that for a living.
0: Well, all right.
1: Come in.
6: Good evening, Elliot, my boy.
1: Good evening. Folks, this is Professor Thorndike, the famous psychiatrist.
2: Oh, glad to meet you, Professor. Pull up a brain and sit down.
0: Quiet, quiet.
2: Say, Professor, you're pretty.
6: You like men, I gather.
2: No, I like men, I gather.
6: So this is the patient.
0: You guessed it.
1: Professor, you see, she has strange mental quirks.
6: Miss Allen, do you have any inhibitions, phobias, or fixations?
2: No, but I can let you have a Chesterfield.
0: Well, Professor, how have you been?
6: Miss Allen, do you sleep well?
2: Well, no. Last night I couldn't sleep at all. All night long there was a fly on my nose.
6: Why didn't you brush the fly off?
2: What for? It wasn't dusty.
6: This is the strangest case I've ever seen. There's only one man in this country who can cope with this case.
0: And who do you mean, Professor?
6: I mean Dr. Hugo Friedlander, the world-famous psychologist.
1: Not the Dr. Friedlander who was honored by the Medical Society last week.
6: Yes, he's the only one who can help us. I'll call him immediately. Operator. Operator. Get me Gladstone 1131.
2: Oh, that's Skippy. Well, tell him to bring his toupee and we'll gather some more seashells.
0: Well, that's all I want.

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1: Thank you, Bud. Well, Gracie, say goodnight.
2: Oh, goodnight. Say, George, I didn't know Skippy was such a great scientist.
1: Well, sure. He once wrote a 50,000-word article on a man's spinal column.
2: Really? How did he get it in a typewriter?
1: Good night, folks. Good night.

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2: 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You'd be surprised. A lot of cool stuff.
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2: We also have an August session at Camp Kirby in Bow, Washington. 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
6: 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It's time once again for another comedy episode of Our Miss Brooks under the direction of Al Lewis. Well, most school teachers have to get up around 7 in the morning. But our Miss Brooks, who teaches English at Madison High School, received a call last Thursday night from her principal, Osgood Conklin.
7: And as usual, Mr. Conklin had an extremely cheerful bulletin for me. I was to be in his office for a meeting on the following day at 7:30. Friday morning, therefore, found me sitting down to breakfast with my landlady at 6:30 a.m.
8: Oh, Connie.
9: Yes, Miss Davis.
8: Oh. Isn't it terribly early to be up and around? I wondered if you're as sleepy as I am. Connie, I said I wonder if you're as sleepy as I am. Connie, wake up.
7: What's the matter? Who came in?
8: I didn't mean to upset you, dear. It's just that your head was slowly falling into your plate.
7: Oh, that would have made a nice headline. Teacher found face down in bowl of oatmeal.
8: How did you know that was oatmeal? I wanted to surprise you. That's why I covered it with cream and sugar. Why, I even sprayed a half bottle of sweet ale on it so you couldn't tell by the smell.
7: Yum, yum, just the way I like it.
8: What's this meeting in Mr. Conklin's office about, Connie?
7: Well, as far as I could gather on the phone, Mr. Conklin found out that the mayor of our fair city is going to the opening of the Civic Symphony Orchestra season in the park today and will be driving past Madison with his entire entourage.
8: But what has that got to do with you?
7: Our beloved principal has decided that we ought to think up some stunt that might impress his honor. His suggestion was that students and faculty members all line up on the school steps.
8: Well, that isn't a very original plan, is it?
7: That's what I thought. I have a much more spectacular one.
8: What's yours, Connie?
7: Well, when the men should be found sitting on top of our 75-foot flagpole.
8: That does sound spectacular. But where would all the teachers and students be?
7: Where else? Shaking the pole.
10: The meeting is called to order. I will now call the roll of this committee. First, Miss Brooks. I said, Miss Brooks.
11: Wake up, sleepyhead.
10: Miss Brooks! I'm taking the roll.
7: Well, go ahead. I've had breakfast.
4: lunch.
7: Here, sir. Wide awake and raring to go. Yes, sir.
10: I'll give you the benefit of the doubt and mark you present, Miss Brooks. Next, the chairman of our entertainment committee, Mr. Philip Boynton.
5: Oh, here, Mr. Conklin.
10: Next, the editor of our school paper, invited to this meeting through the insistence of his class president, Harriet Conklin. Walter Denton.
8: Present, almighty ruler of Madison's destiny, should you decree that I am to contribute my meager wisdom to this august body, you have but to say the word, and I shall make available my every resource. Tap the well springs of hither...
12: Oh, Dryer!
10: Now, to proceed with the business at hand.
13: He didn't call my name, Daddy. I'm here.
10: That goes without saying, my child. Now then, as you know, Mayor Duff and sundry other city officials will pass Madison High at approximately 2:30 this afternoon. Our problem is to show them that we at Madison are civic-minded and proud of their proximity. Any suggestions?
7: I have one. Why don't we have the gym team line up on the campus, and as the mayor drives past, they could start a series of flip-flops.
10: The gym team? No, it doesn't tweak me. Not arresting enough.
7: I could put on my bathing suit and do some handsprings with them.
10: Please, Miss Brooks, I want something that will make His Honor sit up and take notice.
7: You didn't let me finish, Mr. Conklin. After my last handspring, I'd hurl myself under his car.
10: Ah, well, now we're getting somewhere. Anyone else have any lucid thoughts on the subject?
8: Well, I have the tiniest glimmer of a germ of an idea, Mr. Conklin.
10: Fine, Denton. Boil it down to a half hour and let's have it.
8: I don't think Mayor Duff will really appreciate anything we try to do if he's just driving by. What we should do is make him stop and get out of his car.
10: And how do you propose to accomplish this feat?
8: Easy. Roadblock. Then, when his car is stopped, we simply yank open his door, and then one of us can reach in and grab him by... I have another idea that might be better.
10: You've had your quota, Denton. Sit down.
13: I've got a super idea, Daddy. Why don't we all line up on the campus, and then when the mayor's car approaches, you and Miss Brooks can join hands and lead us in a monster square dance.
10: And to think that for, lo, these 16 years, I've showered naught but love upon you. Down, girl. As is my wont, I shall have to put forth the only feasible plan. I want the entire student body and faculty to assemble at 2:20 this afternoon under the flagpole. When the mayor's car draws nigh, our entire school band will step to the curb and strike up a stirring melody.
8: Mr. Conklin, I think Miss Brooks' idea to have a gymnastic exhibition is much more colorful than just having the band play.
10: Oh, you do. Well, this meeting is still governed by democratic procedure, Denton. We'll simply put it to a vote. All in favor of Miss Brooks' idea, say aye.
14: Aye.
10: All opposed, say no. No. All in favor of my idea, say aye. Aye. All opposed, say no.
14: No.
10: My idea is unanimously carried.
7: That was the closest election since Alf Landon.
10: Meeting's adjourned.
13: If you say so, Daddy.
10: Good day, sir.
13: Bye, Daddy.
10: Yeah, bye. Oh, before you go, Miss Brooks, I would like to remind you that Mayor Duff has quite a reputation as a music lover. And if our band is going to salute him, their musical instruments must be in perfect condition.
7: Yes, sir.
10: You will assign someone in your class to see that each instrument is cleaned and polished until it's gleaming. That's all, Miss Brooks. Yes, Miss?
7: Yes, sir. Come on, Walter.
8: Now, farewell, Mr. Conklin. And should you ever again be in need of an unbiased opinion from the editor of the Madison Monitor, please feel free to...
12: Yes, Miss!
7: Now, who can I get to polish these instruments? Any volunteers in my immediate vicinity?
8: Well, I'd like to help you out, Miss Brooks, but frankly, I got a little history homework to do in my first class.
7: History homework? But your first class is English.
8: Yeah, I know. But when I sit behind Stretch Snodgrass with my English book propped up and the history notes underneath it, well, my English teacher would have to be a cockeyed wonder to be able to tell whether I was
4: Hey, you're my English teacher.
7: Yes, I am, more's the pity. If you give me an idea, Walter, Stretch Snodgrass could probably do a very good job on those instruments.
4: But isn't Stretch a little behind in his work?
7: Oh, I don't know. Just a few terms, maybe. He did a very good job of washing my windows last month. And even if he isn't a mental giant, at least he's industrious.
4: And even if he isn't industrious, at least he's adjacent. That's Stretch taking a drink at the water fountain.
7: Oh, good. I'll talk to him right now. You go on into class, Walter. You'll need a little time to set up your history notes.
4: Thanks, Miss Brooks. I'll see you later.
7: Well, good morning, Stretch.
5: Oh, hi, Miss Brooks. You getting ready to smarten up all our little brains?
7: Sort of, Stretch. But you can have a little holiday from studying if you will do something else for me this morning.
5: Sure, Miss Brooks. What does this other job entail?
7: It entails cleaning up all the musical instruments so the school band will make a nice, shiny appearance this afternoon. Mr. Conklin wants the job done in a hurry.
5: Well, sure, Miss Brooks, I'd be happy to help out. I've been studying pretty hard lately anyway. My girlfriend, Susie Prentice, helped me with my homework last night. Boy, she's a whiz at English.
7: Yes, I know. She's the first person named Prentice I ever met who spelled her name with three S's.
5: Yeah, Susie's different, all right. She sure learned me plenty about our mother's tongue.
7: Well, that should come in very handy if you're going to open a delicatessen. But, Stretch, if you'll take the instruments down to the basement for a good cleaning, I'll pick them up during lunch hour.
5: You better not wait till lunch hour, Miss Brooks. You see, between 12 and 1, I got to take care of Mr. Fisher's pawn shop across the street so that he can go out and grab a bite. You better come down right after your first class.
7: All right, Stretch, but what's this about the pawn shop? I thought you worked in your father's pet store.
5: Oh, Dad and I had a little run-in. He said I wasn't worth the money he was giving me, and I said I was.
7: What was he giving you?
5: 80 cents a week. Anyway, he said until I could prove I could earn some money someplace else, I was on prohibition.
7: Prohibition?
5: Yes, ma'am. Well, I better get those instruments now.
7: You do that, and thank you, Andrew Volk.

0: this big tub and scrubbed like mad. Then I hung them over this electric heater till they was dry. Here, feel the saxophone, Miss Brooks. It's good and dry, ain't it?
1: Dry, yes, but good it ain't.
2: Our Miss Brooks, starring Eve Arden, will continue in just a moment. But first, here is Vern Smith. 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Proof that Colgate Dental Cream helps stop tooth decay before it starts. 2 years' research at leading universities using Colgate Dental Cream, hundreds of case histories, makes this the most conclusive proof in all dentifrice history on tooth decay. Conclusive proof that when teeth are brushed with Colgate right after eating, Colgate Dental Cream helps stop tooth decay before it starts. Yes, the toothpaste you use to clean your breath while you clean your teeth now offers a safe, proved way to reduce tooth decay. Modern science shows decay is caused by mouth acids, which are at their worst right after eating. Brushing teeth with Colgate as directed helps remove acids before they harm enamel. 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Remember, no other dentifrice offers proof of such results.
1: Well, I didn't know quite how to break the news about the instruments to Mr. Conklin. For while he had been very fond of Shep Fields and his rippling rhythm, I wasn't quite sure how he'd react to Stretch Snodgrass and his soggy symphony. When lunch period arrived, I determined to share my dilemma with Mr. Boynton for two very good reasons. One, if we could just put our heads together for a few minutes, I felt the problem would be solved. And two, if we could just put our heads together, I didn't care whether the problem was solved or not. On my way to the biology lab, however, I was intercepted by Stretch's girlfriend, Susie Prentice, a cute little redhead with a baby face and a brain to match.
3: Excuse me, Miss Brooks, but if it isn't too discommoding, could I commune with you for a jiffy?
1: Well, I... How does that go again?
3: I'd like to commune with you. That's short for communicate. You know, have a little chat, or as the French say, tote-a-tote.
1: Tote-a-tote?
3: Isn't that the way they say in France?
1: Only in southern France. Tote-a-tote that barge, lift-a-lift that bale.
3: I need your advice about something. I'm in quite a predicament. It's about Stretch.
1: Stretch?
3: Yes, ma'am. When I first started to feel the way I felt about him when we first started dating, I thought it was just an infatuation.
1: An infatuation?
3: Yes, ma'am. But as the weeks went by, I was very surprised to see that he didn't begin to plawl on me.
1: To plawl on you?
3: Well, you see, I know that Stretch is a good athlete and all that, but it's mentally I'm worried about. Miss Brooks, what do you think of Stretch mentally?
1: Mentally, I think Stretch is a Lilliputian. Put another L in that word.
3: There's enough L's in Lilliputian now.
1: She did it.
3: You know, I'll never forget the first time we met. Do you believe in love at first sound?
1: At first sound? Don't you mean love at first sight, Susie?
3: We were in a dark room. A bunch of us were... I heard Stretch's voice. It gave me goose pimples.
1: Susie, it gave me goose pimples.
3: Gosh, when did you play post office with Stretch?
1: I was just correcting you, Susie, and I'll be more helpful another time, dear. Right now, I've got my own problem to solve.
3: What's wrong, Miss Brooks?
1: I've got to get some new musical instruments by the time Mayor Duff drives by the school with his entourage.
3: Is that what Mayor Duff is driving by the school with?
1: At least.
3: Well, you don't have to worry about musical instruments, Miss Brooks. Stretch is working in Fisher's pawn shop across the street during lunch. I'm sure Mr. Fisher won't mind if we borrow a couple of the instruments he's got in there.
1: Say, that's not a bad idea, Susie.

0: ask him about it?
1: Well, sure. But why do we have to borrow the instruments? What become of the ones the school used to have?
2: Used to have?
1: You said we used to have some?
2: Well, we used to, but we aren't have them now, hardly. Now, you better hurry over and talk to Stretch about those instruments. I've got to see Mr. Boynton.
1: All right, Miss Brooks. Toodles.
2: Toodles. I'd like to join that girl. Seems like an awfully nice world she's living in. It's me, Mr. Boynton. Are you busy?
3: Oh, not a bit, Miss Brooks. Come on in. Why, I hope the ceremonies go well today. I'm quite fond of Mayor Duff, you know. I voted for him in the last election against Adrian Himmelstoss.
2: Me, too. I didn't think Himmelstoss was anything.
3: And Mr. Conklin's a great fan of the mayor's, too. In fact, he told me a little while ago he'd give anything if he could be riding in the mayor's car as they drove past the school.
2: I'd like to be in it, too. Then I wouldn't have to explain to Mr. Conklin about Stretch and the instruments.
3: Well, what happened to the instruments?
2: All I can tell you, Mr. Boynton, is that whatever you play on them, out comes I'm Forever Blowing Bubbles. With real bubbles.
3: I don't understand.
2: Stretch washed them all in soap and water. They're useless. His girlfriend, Susie Prentice, said she was going over to the pawn shop and borrow some others, but I don't trust Susie's memory, especially when Stretch is around. We'd better go over there and check on those instruments. Mr. Conklin wants the band to make a big impression on the mayor.
3: Well, I can't quite follow this, Miss Brooks, but I'll be happy to help out in whatever way I can. First, though, I'd like to ask you something, Miss Brooks.
2: Yes. I mean... What is it?
3: Do you think it'd be all right if I played with the band this afternoon?
2: You? But, Mr. Boynton, we may not have enough instruments to go around as it is.
3: Oh, I have my own instrument. It's right here in the desk. See? A ukulele.
2: Well, Joe College.
3: I used to play it quite a bit back in college.
2: You did?
3: There was one song I was particularly fond of. Oh, let's see. How did that go again? Oh, I know.

0: Mr. Boynton. Did that come out of you?
1: Well, sure.
2: Somebody loves me. I wish I knew who it can be. Worries.
1: If I had a girl to squeeze, I would burn my BVDs.
2: For every girl who passes by, I shout, hey, maybe.
1: Oh, come on, Miss Brooks, join in.
0: Okay.
3: You were meant to be my love, and
0: we would make a lovely pair. I'm so round and you're so square.

0: It's...
1: No more pencils, no more books.
0: Pretty soon, no more Miss Brooks. What is the meaning of this scandalous conduct?
1: Well, Mr. Conklin, we were just...
0: Silence. Miss Brooks, to you was entrusted the task of presenting our school orchestra at its best, to impress upon the mayor the seriousness of purpose of Madison's musical aggregation. And what do I find? A jam session in the biology lab.
2: It's my fault, Mr. Conklin. I was
0: you
2: only...
0: You should be ashamed of yourself, Boynton. A grown man fiddling with this cheese box.
2: A ukulele is a musical instrument, sir.
0: It's a cheese box. And what have you to say for yourself, Miss Brooks?
1: Pass the crackers. I mean, we were just leaving, Mr. Conklin.
0: Perhaps you'd better.
2: Yes, sir.
1: Goodbye, Mr. Conklin.
0: Musical instrument, indeed.

0: Yes, ma'am. What can I do for you? Oh, it's you, Susie.
1: Hi, Stretch. Gee, you sound just like a regular salesman. Real sophisticated.
0: Well, thanks, Susie. Of course, it's kind of tough to be sophisticated in this place, surrounded by nothing but secondhand junk.
1: Oh, it ain't all junk. Those musical instruments in the window look brand new. And that reminds me, Stretch, I told Miss Brooks that we'd try to borrow them for the school orchestra this afternoon.
0: We couldn't use those instruments. They were hocked by Daffy Delaney.
1: Daffy Delaney?
0: The band leader. He had kind of a Spike Jones orchestra, only louder. That's why they went broke. The music was too noisy.
1: Well, what's the way they played got to do with
0: that? Don't you see? Those are all trick instruments. When you press certain keys on them, all kinds of screwy noises come out.
1: Gosh, well, that wouldn't be any good for the mayor. He likes symphonic music. What's the group going to do now?
0: Gee, I don't know. Wait a minute. Maybe we could borrow some instruments from Hurley's music store around the corner.
1: It wouldn't hurt to ask.
0: Come on. Mr. Fisher will be back from lunch any minute. It won't do no harm to let the store alone for a few seconds. We can go out the back way as quick as through the alley.
1: Well, if you think it's all right to leave the store, Stretch.
2: Stretch. Stretch Snodgrass. That's funny. The place is empty. I wonder where Stretch is.
3: He probably took some instruments down to the laundromat. Well, we can't wait for him, Mr. Boynton. We'll just take whatever instruments we find in the window. I'll tell Mr. Fisher about it later.
2: Oh, he's only got about five or six instruments here.
3: Yes, but one of them's a tuba, and there's a trombone and a trumpet. You'd be surprised what a good brass section can do. Come on, Mr. Boynton. We're going to serenade the mayor like he's never been serenaded before.
4: Well, Miss Brooks, Mr. Boynton, I see you've got the students all lined up.
3: Yes, Mr. Conklin.
4: According to the schedule, the mayor's car should be only three or four blocks away. Gad, how I wish I could be riding in it. Great man, Mayor Duffett.
2: Oh, yes, indeed, Mr. Conklin.
4: Yes. I'm going to get the band together and lead them right up here to the curb. Get everyone quiet, Mr. Boynton.
2: Yes, sir. Now, quiet down, boys and girls. Quiet.
0: Gee, I've been looking all over for you, Miss Brooks. I tried to borrow some instruments from Hurley's music store, but he wouldn't give them to me without no deposit. Susie's still over there arguing with him.
3: Well, she doesn't have to bother, Stretch. Mr. Boynton and I took all the instruments we need out of Mr. Fisher's window.
0: What? But those are trick instruments. They were hocked by Daffy Delaney.
3: Stretch, you mean those instruments can't be played?
0: Well, they can be played all right, but I don't guarantee what'll come out, especially the tuba. When you press the middle valve down, a charge of explosive goes off inside the horn.
3: Oh, no. I've got to get to that band before Mr. Conklin...
4: All right, places, everybody. Step back, trumpet. You, trombone, get a little closer.
3: Mr. Conklin, I've got to talk to you right away, sir. It's about... What are you doing with that tuba?
4: I'm going to play it, Miss Brooks.
3: Oh, but, sir, you can't.
4: Oh, I can, can't
3: no.
4: I? Well, for your information, Miss Brooks, I have been playing the tuba since before you were... Since you were in your early 20s. Yes, I have.
3: Well, play it in good health.
5: Here comes the mayor's car, Daddy.
4: Oh, thank you, dear. Thank you. Now, remember, orchestra, on the last four bars, you all drop out for my solo. Oh, Your Honor, wait a moment, Your Honor.
2: Look, the cars are slowing down.
4: Ready, everyone? 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A one, a two.

0: 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But first,
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0: And now, once again, here is our Miss Brooks.
1: Well, the explosion during Mr. Conklin's solo was nothing compared to the one after the mayor had passed by. The three of us, Mr. Conklin, myself, and the tuba, had just entered his office.
2: I hold you completely responsible for this disgraceful exhibition, Miss Brooks.
1: But, Mr. Conklin, honestly,
2: the culprit who set off that giant firecracker when I began to play the tuba must be apprehended and punished.
1: But, sir, there was no culprit. You did it yourself.
2: Oh, I did. And how, may I ask, did I accomplish this miracle? By pressing this little valve here?
1: No, sir, not that one.
2: Then was it this one here?
1: No, sir, not that one.
2: Oh, then it must have been this one.
1: Yes, sir, that's the one.
0: Next week, tune in to another Our Miss Brooks show brought to you by Luster Cream Shampoo for soft, glamorous, caressable hair and Colgate Dental Cream to clean your breath while you clean your teeth and help stop tooth decay. Our Miss Brooks, starring Eve Arden, is produced by Larry Burns, written by Al Lewis, Joe Quillen, and Lester White.
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0: 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And be with us again next week at the same time for another comedy episode of Our Miss Brooks. Bob Lamond speaking. This is CBS, the Columbia Broadcasting System.

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6: Oh, good, you're here.
5: Yep.
6: Hey, would you mind checking our voicemail?
5: We have a voicemail?
6: Yeah.
5: Well, that's news to me, but since there isn't exactly a ton of shows happening over the next couple weeks, and I was too lazy to think of something funny to do as a preamble, I might as well check them on air. 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
7: You have 16 new messages.
5: 16? 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
7: first
5: with.
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8: Hey, party people, it's Rockin' Roddy Roush. Just want to give you a ring. Wondering why you ain't playing my favorite song.
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8: I think you took...
7: 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Next message.
8: It's Rockin' Rowdy Roush again. 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
8: Hey, heard your little thing on the radio. 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
5: Agree.
7: Message deleted. Next message.
8: Hey, hey, hey, friendosauruses. Rockin' Roddy again. I've got an idea for a show you. You know how most people say that the Earth is actually flat? Well, it's not actually.
5: You know,
8: flat, you
5: I love my neighbors, but I'm definitely of the opinion that some people should keep their opinions
8: see,
5: to
8: I wrote
5: themselves.
7: Message deleted. Next message.
8: You know, y'all are starting to piss me off.
5: Hey, Sam, is there
8: is
5: a
8: there
5: way that we can delete all the messages?
8: That
6: yeah,
8: station.
6: Just give me a
8: that's
6: second.
8: My
5: thanks. This
8: I
5: dude
8: call,
5: is kind of.
6: Call.
5: Fair point, but why do we even have a voicemail to begin with?
8: You know,
6: it's organizations
8: man,
6: like the FCC,
8: really
6: BMI, ASCAP, and CSEC can contact us for things related to licensing.
5: Oh, that makes sense.
6: Yeah, that should do it.
7: Message deleted. There are no more messages.
5: Excellent. Now that that's out of the way, let's see who's playing in Tacoma over the next couple weeks, shall we? On Tuesday the 1st at the airport, Electric Taco Tuesday featuring beats from Jado, Gruame, DJ Silly Goose, Watrous, Pity Party, and Outsiders. The beat drops at 8, and that is 21 and over. On Thursday the 3rd at Real Art, Pear and You Hate Draven. 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That one's all ages, and no one will be turned away for lack of funds. At the Spanish Ballroom, Flood Theory, 3rd on Pike and Arabella. Doors at 7, show at 8. That one is all ages. At the Valley, the Let Me Downs, Well Adjusted and Head Honcho. Doors at 7, music at 8. That is 21 and over. On Friday the 4th at Real Art, Grit City Punk presents The Creature Feature, featuring music from Stargazy Pie, Chewing Gum, Surreal, and Ode to Pluto. Doors at 6:30, noise at 7, and that is all ages. On Saturday the 5th, also at Real Art, Edo Fest Rave, presented by The Plur Exchange and Real Art, featuring performers include Goku, Tofu Meow Meow, Cobalt, Dizzy the Frog, Lilv Cluster, and Tech Savvy. Sorry, those ones are kind of hard to read when you don't spell them conventionally, but hey, props to you for being original. Doors at 4, the beat drops at 4:30, and that one is all ages. On Sunday the 6th, also at Real Art, Ash Marks, Post Revolver, Karmic Justice, and Jennifer What. 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On Tuesday the 8th at the airport, Electric Taco Tuesday featuring beats from Ringmaster, Clowns and Chaos, Digital Bloom, and Bear Bass. 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On Wednesday the 9th at the Spanish Ballroom, Magic Sword and Sky Limit. 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Doors at 6:30, show at 7, and believe it or not, that one is actually all ages. At the Spanish Ballroom, Windsor, Swamp Tiger, Bone Theory, and Ethan Timmons. 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On Friday, September 11th at Jazz Bones, Motion for Contempt, Riot and Rhythm, Brandywine, and Moopsie. 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At the Spanish Ballroom, from Vancouver, British Columbia, Canada, the Paperboys with Under the Rocks. 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On Saturday the 12th, at the airport, Tsunami, End of Days, Witness Chamber, Odd Man Out, Land Lost, Spur, and Adiposeer. 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At Real Art, two shows happening at Real Art that night. 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Doors at 6, show at 6:30, and that is all ages. And that's all I got for you right now. 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

The Shadow, who aids the forces of law and order, is in reality Lamont Cranston, wealthy young man about town. Years ago in the Orient, Cranston learned a strange and mysterious secret, the hypnotic power to cloud men's minds so they cannot see him. Cranston's friend and companion, the lovely Margot Lane, is the only person who knows to whom the voice of the invisible shadow belongs. Today's drama, The Little Man Who Wasn't There.

0: Intermission at the opera. A glittering crowd circulates through the foyer and promenades up and down the great golden staircase. This is the final week of the city's most glamorous music scene.
1: What an intermission, Lamont.
2: Better show than the one on the stage, Margo.
1: Oh, look, there's Nancy Hale.
2: Where?
1: Just starting down the stairs. She's wearing the Hale diamond tonight. Golly, what a lot.
2: It must feel like a tombstone around her neck.
1: Come on. Come on, she's falling.
2: No, she seems to be fighting.
1: Fighting? We have no one near her.
2: Well, let's lend her hand, Margo. Here, get her.
1: Get it away from me, for heaven's sake.
2: Easy, Miss Hale. You're all right.
1: What happened? Something attacked me. First, one thing I couldn't see.
2: Miss Hale.
1: No diamond. The diamond pendant is gone. It's been stolen by that invisible hand.
3: Come on. No. There's a card on the shirt. There's something written.
2: No, wait a minute.
1: What does it say?
2: It's addressed to Miss Hale. It says, compliments of the little man who wasn't there.
4: Compliments of a little man. Now listen, Cranston. It's bad enough. I have to hang around opera houses at midnight. Don't play games.
2: Who's playing games, Commissioner? We've given you the true story of what happened to Miss Hale.
4: What's this little man routine?
1: You've forgotten your nursery rhymes, Commissioner.
4: I'd like to forget the headache I've got right now.
1: There was a rhyme that went, last night I saw upon the stair a little man.

0: dreaming. Invisible crook.
1: When Miss Hale reached the step Margot's on, the attack came.
0: Margot! Miss Lang!
2: Oh, my God. Oh, yeah.
1: Oh, what a scare we had. What happened?
0: Not the little man again.
2: I thought at first that it was, but I guess I just tripped.
1: Yeah, I'm glad you're all right. Well, all right, Commissioner. That's the way it happened.
0: Fine. Some little guy out of Mother Goose that nobody can see starts to steal diamonds, and I'm supposed to catch him. Well, where do I begin?
1: I don't know, Commissioner.
0: I only hope the little man doesn't try another invisible crime. If he does, I'm going back to kindergarten.
3: Well, Stocker changed his bell this morning.
4: Yeah.
3: Read about the Hale diamond last night?
4: The invisible guy at the opera?
3: Bunk.
4: No such thing as an invisible man.
3: Oh, you think so, huh? Oh, wait a minute. There's Trotter Gates.
4: Man,
3: he's coming down the stairs in the balcony. He was at the opera last night. We last seen
5: him.
3: Come on, please. Gates took a front.
5: Let's
3: drop nothing. Look, he's fighting out of the air.
5: Yeah. Oh, come on, let's get him away.
3: Come on, let's get my hand.
5: Yeah.
3: Oh,
5: yeah. Is this him? Is it anyone here?
3: Oh, say, Hogate.
5: My wallet. Go on, take it out of my pocket. $10,000 in American bonds stolen.
3: See, there's the invisible man again.
0: Hey, there's a car there on the steps.
3: Yeah.
0: Take a look.
3: Let me see. Why, it's addressed to you, Mr. Gates.
0: Huh?
3: The compliment of the little man who wasn't there.

0: couldn't get a load of that hand didn't you show up out there with a smash showing.
1: Wait till I get an eye for the Monica Joyce, the lame in the aisles. Honey, you listen to Uncle. Do like I do. Spit the musicals. Let the long hairs drop their dough on his Shakespeare.
0: Here comes Monica out of the dressing room.
1: Hey, say, Jan, get off of the stairs. Miss Joyce coming down.
0: I didn't hear what she's wearing, will you?
1: Are you kidding? Look at a McCoy, baby. 200 grand in emeralds.
0: Oh.
1: If the house don't go for her, they go for the ice.
0: Hey, Joey. Hey. Joey, just took a bird. He's falling.
1: Holy smokes.
0: What's he doing fighting at these kids? He's punching empty air.
1: Get moving. Tell Gus to hold the
0: cook. Okay.
1: Miss Joyce. Monica, honey, are you okay, kid? What happened?
0: The invisible man. Joey, my emeralds.
1: Huh?
0: He's gone. He took them.
1: Oh, for the love of... Hey, Monica, I guess you got this card here. It's got your name on it.
0: What's it say?
1: Compliments at a little man who wasn't there.

0: Morning, Victor.
1: Good morning, Mr. Weston.
2: What's good about it?
0: Uh-oh, better turn around and run for it, Margo. The commissioner looks pretty sour.
2: What you see on my face is 8 hours sleep I didn't get. You heard about the little man?
1: That's why we're here.
2: Yesterday afternoon at the stock exchange. Last night at the new musical show. It's driving me nuts.
1: The invisible criminal.
0: Maybe you need an invisible police department, Captain.
2: Very funny. I'm laughing.
0: I wasn't joking.
2: No. Well, then go ahead. I'd like to know how I'm supposed to hire an invisible detective.
0: I was going to suggest calling in the Shadow.
2: The Shadow?
0: The obvious solution, isn't it? Use an invisible man to catch an invisible man?
2: What you're suggesting is to set a thief to catch himself.
0: I don't understand.
2: Cranston, I've just about made up my mind. Our little man is our old friend, the Shadow.
1: Oh, no.
2: Yes, I've been afraid of this for a long time. The Shadow's the only man who knows the secret of invisibility. He's always been outside the law. Now he's really gone in for crime.
1: That's impossible.
2: How do you know, Miss Lane?
1: Well, I just feel that the Shadow couldn't turn crook. He couldn't.
2: Well, your heart's in the right place, Miss Lane, but your brain works wrong. It's the Shadow, I know. He's always been a potential danger to law and order. Now the danger's turned real. And I'm going to get him if it's the last thing I do.
0: You've got to let us help with this case, Commissioner.
2: No, you better not, Cranston. The Shadow's dynamite. For your own good, stay out of the way.
0: Thanks for the tip.

0: can't understand it, Lamont. Another man in the city who knows the secret of invisibility. An invisible crook. Awful.
1: Yeah, it sure is a mess.
0: Well, what are you going to do?
1: It'll be obvious. Clear the shadow's name.
0: And how?
1: By catching the little man who wasn't there.
0: Any ideas?
1: Well, I'm depending on you to help a little.
0: How?
1: You know Nancy Hale, don't you?
0: Yes.
1: Well, I'd like to meet her, speak to her. Maybe she can give us a lead on the little man. The sooner the shadow meets him, the better.
0: Mm-hmm.

0: no sign of you to try to help, Mr. Cranston, but I'm afraid it's useless.
1: You can't tell me anything about the little man?
0: Think, Nancy. I've tried, but I can't. I was too frightened to notice anything.
1: Well, have you talked to the others who were robbed? Monica Joy and Carter Gates?
0: I don't know them.
1: Well, do you think the little man might be a friend of yours in real life?
0: I don't know that either. Sometimes I think yes, other times no.
1: Isn't there any lead at all you can give us? Any point which might account for the fact that the little man singled out you and the other two?
0: I'm sorry, but I can't think of a thing.
1: Miss Hale, was your necklace insured?
0: Oh, yes, of course. I gave Bill Hodge.
1: Hmm. Well, that might lead to something. What a guess.
0: Top floor of the Cannon building, but you don't think that Mr. Hodge is...
1: Well, I can't answer that question, Miss Hale. I'm hoping Mr. Hodge can. Come on, Margo. Let's go talk insurance.
2: Oh, come in. Come in, Mr. Cranston. Come in, Miss Lane.
1: Oh, thanks, Miss Hodge.
2: Well, sit down, won't you? And pardon me if I don't get up. I'm pretty well stuck behind the desk from 9 to 5. Arthritis.
1: Sorry to hear it.
0: Well, this is a lovely office to be stuck in, Mr. Hodge. Sun streaming through the window and lots of fresh air.
2: Yes, yes. Well, now, Mr. Cranston, what can I do for you? Something about insurance, I presume?
1: In a way.
2: Seems like everyone's taking an interest in insurance since that little flurry of the past few days.
0: The little man who wasn't there.
2: Yes, just so, exactly.
1: That's the reason we're here, Mr. Hodge.
2: Really? Go on.
1: I understand that you insured Nancy Hale's necklace.
2: Well, that's right. As a matter of fact, I insured all three of the people who were robbed.
1: For what amount?
2: Well, now, sorry, that's confidential.
1: I see. Well, when you insured them, did you take down a description of the articles in question?
2: Well, that is customary.
1: Well, did you also learn when, where, and how the insured articles were carried?
2: Exactly what are you driving at?
1: One point, Mr. Hodge. These three people were robbed on stairways. It was a feature of the crime. How did the little man know he could catch each of them on a stairway wearing or carrying a stolen article?
2: You know, that brings up an interesting point. Now listen to this, Mr. Cranston. This will interest you. All three...
0: Mr. Hodge.
2: Mr. Cranston,
0: I...
2: Oh. Oh. He's
1: dead.
0: Lamont, that shot. He was fired in this room. Fired right over my shoulder.
1: Steady, Margo.
0: It's the little man. He's here now. He's in this room. Invisible.
1: Whoever you are, wherever you are, speak up. Answer.
0: Lamont, you've got to turn into that.
1: Quiet, Margo. Don't move your head.
0: But he's here. He may be standing alongside of us.
1: It looks that way.
0: You know what you've got to do.
1: Margo, do you know what you're asking?
0: It's the only way to get him now.
1: But the secret, it would reveal everything.
0: You've got to do it, Lamont. You've got to. Oh, I know it's a sacrifice. But an invisible crook and murderer terrorizing the city. Killing, stealing. Oh, you've got to stop him now while we've got the chance.
3: Get out of the way, Margo.
0: Shadow.
3: Yes, this is the Shadow, speaking to the little man who wasn't there. I know the trick of invisibility, my friend. I know every hypnotic trick invented in the Orient.
0: Can you see him, Shadow?
3: The Shadow sees all. The Shadow knows all, my friend. It is useless to struggle against the Shadow. Here and now, you become visible to men's eyes. You cannot see the Shadow, but the Shadow will see you now.
0: Shadow, can you see him? Who is it? Shadow, answer, can you see him? Shadow! Oh,
1: it's no use, Margo. Get to the door, quick.
0: In the door?
1: I'll open it. Can I get through? I don't know. He may still be in there. He may be alongside us now. I couldn't see him, Margo. Do you understand what that means? I couldn't see him. Even the Shadow couldn't see him. Margo, we're licked.
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0: Well, this is a fine mess. You notice the size of that bullet wound, Cranston? Enormous.
1: Mm-hmm.
0: Looks like he was killed with a 55 caliber slug.
1: They don't make a gun that size, Commissioner.
0: I know. Now, let's get this straight, Cranston. The shadow killed Hodge while you were in the room?
2: It was not the shadow.
0: Please, Miss Lane, quit carrying a torch for the shadow. You got any proof he wasn't the killer?
2: Well, no, but you prove he was.
0: Easy. The shadow's the only invisible man in the world, and that card he dropped isn't fooling me. The shadow is the little man who wasn't there. Think it over. And I'm going to call Cardona. I've got to get that guy.
1: Oh, Margo, we're in the worst mess we've ever been in.
2: I know the man.
1: Bad enough that the little man has stronger hypnotic powers than the shadow.
2: Understand.
1: The thing that's got me panicky is the fact that the little man knows, must know, that the shadow was Lamont Cranston.
2: It was all my fault, Lamont. I shouldn't have asked.
1: Forget that now, Margaret. It wasn't your fault. I'd have done it anyway. The important thing to remember is that we haven't much time.
2: Time?
1: Don't you understand? We've got an hour or two at the most before the little man checkmates me completely by publishing my secret.
2: Lamont.
1: So let's get busy fast. Now, that shot came over your shoulder, right?
2: Uh-huh.
1: And the little man must have been standing right in front of this open window.
2: Maybe he didn't see Kimber. Maybe he climbed in through that window.
1: Well, that's what I want to check.
2: Carefully, the plant box. We don't knock them out.
1: No, it's impossible, Margaret. No human being could have climbed to the window, either from the roof or any place
2: else. Watch out, Lamont.
1: No, he must have come in with... Oh.
2: Now you've done it. There go five hyacinths in a 30-story dodge.
1: Very interesting.
2: What's interesting? A
1: piece of glass on the window sill. Like a broken piece of magnifying glass.
2: Magnifying glass?
1: Mm-hmm. Come on, Margo.
2: Hmm?
1: We've got to hustle down to the courtyard under this window. I think I know how Hodge was killed.
2: Here's the plant box, or what's left of it.
1: I'm not interested in hyacinths. I'm looking for something else. Oh, here we are. Oh, take a look, Margo.
2: Well, that's funny. It looks like a Smith pistol.
1: Right.
2: An old-fashioned gun.
1: Right again. The remains of a flintlock pistol. 55 caliber.
2: The one that killed Hodge?
1: Yes.
2: Well, I don't understand. Why did the little man kill Hodge with an antique? And why did he throw it out of the window?
1: Those are a couple of questions for the shadow to answer. First, he's got to make a few social calls.
2: The shadow?
1: Mm-hmm.
2: Making social calls?
1: Social calls that will be strictly business.
3: So brave of you, Nancy, dear, to give this tea.
4: Hello, my dear.
3: Come up, please. I mean, considering the dreadful experience you had with that ghastly, invisible thief,
4: you're positively gallant, my dear.
3: So kind of you to say, sir. Anyone else who hasn't been served yet?
5: You've forgotten me, Miss Hale.
3: So sorry, I really... Who said that?
5: I did, Miss Hale.
3: Where are you?
5: Standing before you.
3: Who are you?
5: The shadow.
3: The man who robbed me on the stairs at the opera.
5: I did not rob you, Miss Hale.
3: But Commissioner Weston said you did.
5: Commissioner Weston is mistaken. Shall I prove it to you, Miss Hale?
3: How?
5: Meet the shadow on the stage of the opera house tonight at midnight. You will meet the little man who wasn't there. And he will return the Hale diamond to you.
3: Impossible.
5: The little man will be there, Miss Hale, and so will the shadow. Until midnight.
0: U.S. Borax, 186, up 3/4. Virginia Iron and Steel, 39.5. Western Utility, 124.5, up 1/4. No, closing market doesn't look bad. Not bad at all.
5: Would you be interested in a quotation on American bonds, Mr. Gates?
0: Who's that? This is impossible. My office is empty. I must be hearing things. And that laugh.
5: The shadow.
0: Oh, please.
5: Silence, you fool.
0: You're a crook. You're a killer. You murdered Hodge.
5: Listen to me, Gates.
0: You're the little man who wasn't there. What do you want from me now?
5: Justice.
0: For who?
5: For the shadow.
0: What are you talking about?
5: $10,000 in American bonds. Would you like them back, Gates?
0: Like them back? They're mine. Of course I want
5: them.
0: Then
5: the shadow will strike a bargain with you. One small payment from you and the bonds will be returned.
0: What payment?
5: Help the shadow clear his name.
0: You mean you didn't... I don't believe you.
5: Come to the stage of the Opera House tonight at midnight. The little man will be there. You will believe him.
0: How do I know this isn't a trick?
5: Tonight at midnight, Gates, plus the shadow. The shadow knows.
6: Be out in a minute. Gotta fix my makeup for the last act.
5: Good evening, Miss Joy.
6: Who's that? Who's in my dressing room?
5: The shadow.
6: Good.
5: Don't raise your voice. Don't scream. Listen to the shadow.
6: To a crook and a gunman? Not nuts.
5: Do you want your emeralds back, Miss Joy?
6: What do you mean?
5: You can have them tonight.
6: Extortion, huh? I'm supposed to pay off?
5: No. This is justice.
6: Talk straight.
5: After your performance tonight, come to the stage at the Opera House at 12.
6: For what?
5: To meet the little man who wasn't there.
6: You're crazy. That's you.
5: And receive your emerald.
6: I don't believe you.
5: Come to the Opera stage, Miss Joy, for a performance of the shadow that will astonish you.
1: What time is it, Marlon?
6: 5:12.
1: Time for us to go to the Opera House. What's that?
6: Lamont, I don't know what you're going to do, but I hope it works.
1: I think it will.
6: But the little man is so powerful. You said yourself, even the shadow, and all the tricks he learned in the Orient couldn't make him visible.
1: We'll get it anyway. I hesitate, sure.
6: Is it open?
1: Yes.
6: So how's that?
1: Now, don't forget, Lamont Cranston's one of the opera officials.
6: Oh.
1: I made arrangements. I'll go straight through to the stage, Martha.
6: Please tell me what you're going to do, Lamont.
1: Produce the little man who wasn't there.
6: But how?
1: By using his victims as bait.
6: And he'll give them back their jewels and bonds?
1: The shadow will make him.
6: Come on. There's a light up there.
1: Oh, just a safe light. Step on the stage at night. Now, careful now.
6: What do you do?
1: Right here in the rain. Wait.
6: Oh, I see him here. Can you see the officer from your family?
1: Yes.
6: An audience is sitting out there in the darkness. An audience of gold.
1: Now, Margot.
6: Your mind, Doctor. What is
1: it? Nothing.
6: A little man?
1: The fate. You see the things.
6: Well, he's up here. Are you sure you can fight him? I mean, if the shadow's calm enough.
1: Now, you wait here and see, Margot. Don't show yourself, no matter what happens. Trust the shadow.
0: Is that the shadow?
5: Good evening, Mr. Gates. Good evening, Miss Hale, Miss Joy.
6: Well, come, we followed your instructions. I tell you, this is a crooked deal. I don't trust him.
5: But you are here. That's the important thing. Little man.
0: Where are you?
5: Standing alongside the stage light. Too bad you can't see me. But no man sees the shadow.
6: You shouldn't have come, I tell you. You'll play dirty.
2: Shadow, please, if you can.
5: Wait. Our mutual friend is coming. You see him?
6: What?
0: The man's insane.
5: It's the little man walking down the stage toward us.
6: I can't stand it.
5: Look there. He takes your purse, Miss Joy.
6: Take your hands off me.
5: Your wallet, Mr. Gates.
0: Let go of me.
5: Your bag, Miss Hale.
6: How dare you? What's going on here?
0: It's fantastic. I won't stand for it.
5: And what do we find in them? Amazing. The little man has put your stolen jewels back into your purses. Your diamond, Miss Hale. Your emeralds, Miss Joy. Your bonds, Mr. Gates.
0: What?
6: This is a frame-up. You couldn't have my emeralds. No one could. They were all right.
2: Miss Hale.
5: No, no. Let her talk. The emeralds were never stolen, hmm?
0: It's all up. He's wise to it, Nancy. Let's get out of here.
6: You're not leaving me here to take the rap, Gates.
0: Get out then. Run, quick.
5: No, no, not yet.
6: Let go of me.
0: Run. I'll stop him.
6: Let's go. Let me out of here.
5: You're pretending to fight an invisible man who never existed. Now fight a man who is really invisible. Fight the shadow.
7: Very nice show, Shadow. Very nice indeed. Entertaining and educating.
0: Commissioner Weston.
7: I'm obliged to you for the confession, Mr. Gates. I was sitting out in the orchestra with a plainclothes squad enjoying the show. You can quit fighting. You're through.
6: Quit. Outsmarted by that lousy shadow.
7: Okay, Shadow. I gotta hand it to you. You squirmed out of this rap, all right. But don't think you're in the clear. I still got you, brother. It's a small charge, Shadow, but enough to put you away for a while. Long enough for us to look you over and find out what makes you tick. You going to come quietly? Shadow. Hey, Shadow. Go on, got away again. How do you like that, Cardona? Just when I was going to give him 90 days in the clink for giving a public performance without a light.
3: Then there never was a little man, Lamont.
1: No, Margo. This was a clever ruse worked out by Hale, Gates, and Joy to defraud the insurance company. Each pretended to be robbed by an invisible crook.
3: So they concealed the stolen jewels and guns themselves.
1: While they pretended to fight the little man.
3: And drop their cards themselves.
1: Right. Hodge was killed because he knew one important fact. Although each claimed not to know the other, Hodge knew that all three had met in his office. That pointed to collusion.
3: Yes, but how was Hodge killed? No one was in the office.
1: Well, that was the cleverest trick of all. That morning, they had the flintlock pistol in the plant on Hodge's windowsill. A magnifying glass was attached to the pistol. The gun was aimed at the chair where Hodge always sat.
3: But how was it fired?
1: By the sun. Concentrated sun rays ignited the powder in the powder pan and fired the pistol. The recoil knocked it out of the window and broke the magnifying glass.
3: So it was just an accident that we happened to be there at the time.
1: Yes.
3: Come on. You didn't really find the jewels and bonds in their purses and wallets, did you?
1: I'm afraid not, Margo. The Shadow fired at them out of their hiding place earlier this evening and then pretended to discover them tonight. It was a psychological punch to frighten them into a slip or confession.
3: Well, it worked. Shadow isn't a criminal anymore. Commissioner West is a spokesman.
1: Believe you me, I had a tough time persuading him to come to the Opera House tonight. I wasn't sure he'd show up until you thought you saw ghosts in the orchestra.
3: It's all over now. Let's forget about it. Oh, I knew it tonight. Just diving in the moonlight.
1: No. Stop cuddling, Margo. Don't you remember what Weston said about the Shadow? I'm dynamite.
3: Are you, Lamont? Someday I wish you'd prove it.
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9: 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Again next week, the Shadow will demonstrate that...
10: The weed of crime bears bitter fruit. 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The Shadow knows...
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And I don't like a ride, so push that best aside. And baby, I won't care, cause baby, I don't scare, cause I'm a reborn maggot using Jim Warfare.

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0: Welcome. I'm E.G. 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Gold. By dictionary definition, a yellow metallic element, malleable and impervious to rust. Symbol, AU. Atomic weight, 196.967. Specific gravity, 19.3 at 20 degrees centigrade. By other definition, because of its scarcity and resistance to corrosion, the most precious and desirable metal in the world, and also the most corrupting. Since time immemorial, men have sought it as the highest boon. For the same length of time, they have found it can be the most dread of curses.
1: If there is gold there, I'll tie off a line and send up the balloon float. I may need an acetylene torch.
2: Speaking of torches, you'll need a submarine lamp.
1: Yeah. Oh, come on, Jake. Don't look so gloomy.
2: I am not gloomy. I'm scared. I'm scared to death.
3: Of what?
2: I don't know, Hank. I wish I did.
1: Don't be silly. Give me my diving helmet. And take a good look at me. This may be the last time you'll see me.
2: What do you mean?
1: The next time, I'll be a new man with my pockets lined with gold. I know Lady Luck has finally blessed me.
2: Or cursed you.
0: Our mystery drama, Fool's Gold, was written especially for the Mystery Theater by Ian Martin. It stars Mason Adams and Terry Keane.
4: I'll be back shortly with Act One.

0: The search for buried treasure always has the lure of romance. It's very easy to forget that underneath the urge to find it is buried one of man's oldest sins, the sin of greed, for which, no matter how large a store of gold he may amass, by the terms of Christian ethic, he must finally pay the price. All of which is the story of Hank Levitt.
1: Thank you, Stuart. There's your martini, Jinx.
2: I didn't know you'd drink.
1: I did. For both of us. Celebration.
2: Not the way I see it.
1: Oh, come on. Jinx, let's knock it off.
3: We're on our way to the greatest adventure in our lives.
1: If it pays off, forget the lean years. You and me, we're going to be richer than King Mike.
2: For me, the greatest adventure of our lives was meeting and falling in love.
1: So you can't be rich and in love, too?
4: Stop and think what this could mean to us.
2: Hank, that's what I'm asking you to do.
4: Well, what to think?
1: A year of bone-breaking, mind-boggling research was worth it to turn up the chart.
2: Was it? Was it worth turning over all those stones and the things that crawled out? Was it worth the money and the risk and all that time apart?
1: I couldn't take you with me, Chicks. I wouldn't have taken the risk of exposing you to that kind of danger.
2: Well, maybe I'd rather have that risk than the other.
1: What other?
2: The risk of losing you.
1: No sweat there. I know how to take care of myself.
2: I wasn't thinking about you. I was thinking about me.
1: You lost me somewhere.
2: Did I, Hank? That's just what I'm afraid of. I met Hank Levitt my first summer on the Florida Keys. I was 19 and scuba diving was the big new thrill. I had plenty of boys who wanted to teach me, but that's just what they became after I met Hank. He was one hunk of man. Tall, dark as I was, fair. Rippling with lean muscle, looking just as young as any of the boys. Though he must have been well into his 30s by then. And he'd forgotten more about existing under the sea than any of us would ever learn. I slipped over him, as he did with me. And a year later, we were married. He wasn't rich, but my parents approved because he was distinguished. A well-known marine biologist and oceanographer.
1: After I dive, just keep circling slowly. Now, if I locate it, I'll send up a marker balloon.
2: How deep are you going?
1: Less than 20 fathoms. But if it's been moved by the current into a valley, it could be almost twice as much.
2: You shouldn't be going down alone. Can't I come along?
1: A bit rugged for you, hon. Anyway, somebody's got to mind the door.
2: Well, then let's go back into the Tobagos and get somebody to run the boat or dive with you.
1: Are you kidding? You think I'm going to let anyone else in on this? Every treasure buff in the business is looking for the Maurice Danglars. I'm not letting anyone else in on it.
2: Why not?
1: You know what the estimates are on the gold alone that she was carrying?
2: Whatever they were or are, they're not worth your life.
1: 30 to 50 million, 100 at today's price.
2: And how much am I worth?
1: Hey, would you check my tank strap? I think one of them is buckled. What did you say?
2: I said, how much am I worth?
1: Oh, come on, Jinx. It's just sour grapes because you're not diving with me. Brace yourself with a gun. I'm going over.
2: It was so because what had started out as an incredibly romantic thrill, the sharing of a whole new world with the man I loved, the exotic, strange, enchanted forest of the seabed and its secrets, had very soon faded from dream to nightmare. Hank didn't scuba dive for pleasure or to further his studies of marine life. He was a man with an obsession, hooked like a gambler on making that great discovery, uncover that fabled hoard of pirate treasure. And far more than me, he was married to another woman, the Marie Sangon, a ship which sailed into mysterious oblivion along with her master, Captain Lafitte. Over 150 years ago, hauled down in the water from a cargo of Buccaneers gold. A cargo that after 12 years of marriage, we were still searching for beneath the ocean.
1: Jason!
2: I'm here, Hank.
1: Well, what are you doing with the blinds drawn?
2: Well, the heat really knocked me out, and I just couldn't stand the glare of the sun anymore.
1: I have great news. I've got a boat all set up, and a man I can trust. since I got his name from old Pudge Gentry back at the Keys. And tomorrow, we're going to prove out this chart and start on our way to scooping up enough money to own more of the world than we'll ever need.
2: Oh, Hank, I already have all of it I need. If only I had you to go along with it.
1: Come on, darling, let's not start quarreling.
2: All I want to do is stop it.
1: Great, great, then let's. Look, we're on the verge of finding what we've been looking for all these years.
2: What you have been looking for, Hank. Not me. Oh, Hank. I've been after such a simple treasure. But you haven't allowed me to find it.
1: What do you mean?
2: A child. Children.
1: Oh, there's plenty of time for that.
2: Is there? I'm not 19 anymore, you know. I'm 31.
1: Or so.
2: So what does that make you, Hank? Oh, I know that you don't look it. But if we had a child right now, you'd be deep into your 50s before he was... or she was 10. A bit late, isn't it?
1: Not too late.
2: Maybe. We got started right away.
1: Well, we will. Just as soon as
2: just as soon as... How often have I heard that? The Marie Sunglass, that damn ship, has come first in your life in all the years we've been married. When we chased all over the Gulf and the Caribbean, you always turned out to be an illusion.
1: Not this time. I have a chart. I know exactly where she went down.
2: 150 years ago. You should know better than anyone that shifting tides or currents could have moved her miles from that position. And Hank, even if you find her, how are you going to raise the capital to salvage her?
1: I'll get it.
2: At the cost of another few years of our life? Is it worth it, Hank?
1: I have a heart, Jinx. You can't deny me one last chance.
2: No, I suppose not. I just wish I weren't haunted by the uneasy feeling that... that's just what it is. Meeting Jean-Michel did little to calm my apprehensions. He was fat and oily, unkempt, and looked fairly dishonest. One thing I had to admit, he did know how to handle boats. We headed northwest from the main island. Within the hour, the small island of Montecillo came up over the horizon. We pulled in dangerously close to its coral cliffs, then pointed due south and moved on a carefully measured course.
5: We are coming up on 2 knots from shore, monsieur.
1: Fine, slow it down a little, but keep punting away on it.
5: And the heading?
1: Steady as she goes. Let me know when she marks 2 knots.
5: Yes, sir, monsieur.
1: James.
2: Yes, Hank.
1: Get the lead over and see what we're drawing.
2: Right,
1: sir. I've got the first marker boy ready.
5: You need a hand with that, monsieur?
1: No, just keep your eye open for 2 knots.
5: That's all.
1: You got a reading yet, James?
2: That's pretty deep. I've paid out nearly 21 fathoms.
5: We are 2 miles from the island.
1: Cut the engine. Let it drift.
2: I have a mark tag, 25 fathoms.
1: Good. There goes marker number one. Okay, Michelle, keep the same heading. We're going to box off an area half a mile square. Rev it up.
2: We dropped the 4 marker boys. We scuba dove the rest of the day. We didn't cover as much of the area as Hank would have liked because the bottom began to shelve off a little deeper than I like to dive, and Hank had to spend a good deal of time coming up to the surface for tanks.
1: Grab the tank, will you, Michelle?
5: Leave
2: the ship. No luck? You're not going down again.
5: No, I bought it for today. You want me to up and come, Mr. Levitt?
1: What for?
5: You're not going to dive again today?
1: No, but it's pretty far back to the main island, so we might as well stay moored here. Save us a lot of time in the morning not having to mark the spot where we left off. You don't mind, darling?
2: Not any more than I mind the whole thing.
1: Are we going to start that again? Look, the chart makes all kinds of sense. We know Lafitte just dropped out of sight in 1825. A part of what I bought is some pages from the log on his last voyage. He was headed for that little island over there.
2: Yes, I know. But he called Montecillo. My refuge.
1: Yeah, he never made it. We know that from records on the main island. Nobody has ever lived on that island except gulls and ospreys. Somewhere under us in the half-mile square of the ocean is the Marie Sanglant and all its cargo.
5: You sure will pardon me?
1: Sure, Michelle. What?
5: It is in your mind to spend the night here, off Marathil, in this place?
1: Yeah, that's the idea.
5: And you think that we are...

0: and cranny, nothing was ever found. The legend is that he never lived to enjoy this fabulous wealth.
1: Why not?
0: Are you not the one with the chart and the knowledge, monsieur? Les anciens say that he came back on his last trip with so much gold that it overflowed from the holes and was piled waist high on the deck. But the ship was riding so low in the water that somewhere his keel caught on the rocks and he sank with all his crew before he could make his refuge.
1: Everyone knows this?
0: Everyone of the sea believes it. But with all the years, nobody has ever known just where or had the equipment to find the ship. Perhaps you think you can, eh? Eh bien, bon chance. But this boat, in any waters between the main island and Monacil, will not spend the night afloat.
1: What do you mean?
0: I am enchanted to bring you out with the first light tomorrow, but with the coming of dark, I make for harbor.
2: Why?
0: Because, madame, the night seas belong to Jean Lafitte. Every night, through the mists, his ghost ship still tries to run that last voyage for safety. Sometimes, on moonlight nights, you can see that old barkentine headed for Monacil and for the grave. And they say that if you see that ghost ship, you join it on the way to death.
3: Shades of the Flying Dutchman of legend, that restless ship doomed to roam the seven seas forever, for some crime too great for any universal being to forgive. What was Jean Lafitte's special crime? Just his life, or his excessive love for plunder? Or is this just another tall tale of the sea? I shall return shortly with Act Two. Who was Jean Lafitte? He was a privateer and a smuggler, a double agent between the British and the Americans. He fought on the American side in the Battle of New Orleans, and after the War of 1812, returned to piracy and roaming the Spanish Main. In 1825, he disappeared and was never heard of again. But 150 years later, at least in the small section of the South Caribbean where Hank Levitt is now hunting for his gold, his ghost still haunts the sea. And who knows? Perhaps his ill-gotten gold still lies beneath them to be harvested.
1: I know that ship is there. I know the gold is there.
2: All right. Suppose it is. Then what?
1: Don't you want to be rich?
2: Not particularly. And even if we can organize a salvage company and not get stolen blind and get it up, it's still nothing I'd like to dirty my hands
1: with. Now, what the Sam Hill does that mean?
2: Hank, it's dirty gold. It's stained with blood, innocent blood. And the crimes of vicious men. Why do you want money like that?
1: The gold isn't responsible. It's how a man tries to earn it. There's nothing dishonest or wrong about what I'm trying to do.
2: No matter what you say, no matter how many years it has spent in the ocean, nothing will wash it clean. It can only cause trouble and violence and heaven knows what much worse if you keep after it.
1: How?
2: For one thing, I don't trust Michelle.
1: Why? Because he's superstitious? Because he refused to spend a night out there on the water? Afraid of a man in the ship that must have lost a bone by now?
2: I don't know about that. It's something else.
1: What?
2: I don't trust him.
1: Oh, forget how he looks. He's a friend of Pudge's. It's all a recognition I need to know he's honest and can be trusted.
2: Not where gold is concerned. Hank, please, don't you see? If it's there, he already knows where to look as well as you do. What I'm afraid of is it wasn't superstition that drove him back here to the main island.
1: Well, what else would it be?
2: Well, he could maybe be getting some more men to hide somewhere on the boat so that if you should find the sunken ship tomorrow, they could...
1: Oh, come on, Jane.
2: I'm just scared. Just plain scared. I'm asking you one last time to...

0: Not the whole thing.
1: You've got to be kidding. Just when I'm about to get my hands on a fortune. Now, look, lay off, Jake. If you want to walk out of me, go ahead. But nothing, nothing is going to keep me from searching for that gold till I find it.
0: So there it was at last. Out in the open. The end of Hank and me. The open admission that I would always be second in his life. He had gold fever. And I knew that nothing would stand in his way to satisfy his raging thirst for the metal whose yellow glow cast an enchanted spell that eventually destroyed. I should have walked out then, but I didn't. Habit, love, or just this gnawing reaction that the man who was still my husband was in deadly danger of his life. I didn't know, so I stayed.
1: While Michelle is below decks, in case you'd like to know, I searched the boat from stem to gudgeon, and there's just the three of us aboard.
0: I'm glad to hear it.
1: But it doesn't set your mind at rest?
0: Do you want me to be honest?
1: No, thanks. I can do without it.
0: Hey.
1: No? But as long as you're here, can I count on your help?
0: Of course.
1: But not willingly.
0: I'm thinking of you.
1: Don't. I'm doing just what I want. When I find that gold, maybe you'll change your mind.
2: You're
1: what?
2: Sure the gold is there, Monsieur.
1: I didn't know you'd come topside. Here, you can take the wheel, Michelle.
2: Sure.
1: Yes, I'm sure the gold is here.
2: I agree with you, Monsieur.
0: Why?
2: Because the ghost of the ship haunts these waters.
1: For why?
2: Because I think it tries to guard the gold.
0: If you're so afraid of this ghost ship, why do you help my husband look for it?
2: Not for it, madame. For the real ship. I think perhaps if that is ever found, the ghost ship would go away.
0: I thought you were deathly afraid of it.
2: Only by night, not by day. It never sails by day.
0: Oh, you're all crazy. If old Captain Lafitte has kept you all from finding it for 150 years, it will never be found.
2: This time, I think maybe it will.
1: Why, Monsieur?
2: Because of your chart.
1: What? What do you know about the chart?
2: Only one thing. If it is right, we have all been looking in the wrong place.
1: You mean the other side of the island, Monarchy?
2: Exactly, Monsieur. Where did you get this map?
1: I bought it from a dying man.
2: Was the name of the man Philippe Tourneau?
1: Yes. You know him?
2: I knew him once, in the Far East, in the war. He was the last descendant of Barbirose de Tourneau.
1: Lafitte's first mate.
2: Justement, monsieur. I always suspected he knew where the ship was sunk. But we are arrived. Do you start again where we left off yesterday?
1: Yeah. You going to die with me, Jake?
0: I don't think I feel up to it today, Hank.
1: Well, that's the way you want to be.
0: Hank?
1: Forget it. I get the message. From now on, I'm on my own.
0: I wanted to try to tell him that he wasn't. But the main reason for my staying aboard was Michelle, to watch him, to try to protect Hank. But there was a wall between my husband and myself now. A wall of gold that was stronger and more impervious than stone or steel. There was no way back, around, or over, or through it. Particularly when late that afternoon, Hank found the end of his private rainbow. The wreck of Lafitte's ship and his hoard of gold. It was all so sudden and unexpected that when it happened, I froze.
1: It's sitting down there in 35 fathoms.
0: Hank, you came up too fast.
1: I had to. The air was getting low, but I'm all right.
0: But if you get the bend...
1: Help me get off these tanks, Michelle.
2: Come in, monsieur.
1: Oh, don't worry. I'm okay. I wasn't down deep long enough. And I'm going right back.
0: No, Hank.
1: What out? Michelle, get me the diver's gear.
2: Need more.
1: Now, look, if you're worried about the bends, the best thing I can do is to get back down there.
0: Why do you need to?
1: I've got to tie off a float to mark the position. And I need conventional diver's gear to spend long enough down there to make sure of the goal.
0: You didn't find that yet?
2: The gear, monsieur.
1: Okay. Let me get into it. I didn't have time. I just made out the ship and I had to come up.
0: How do you know it's Lafitte?
1: First, because it's approximately where the chart said it would be.
3: Second, even though it's a skeleton, not much more than stem, ribs, and a ghost of what was freeboard, from her silhouette, she looms like a barkentine. The kind of ship Lafitte sails.
0: You're determined to go down?
3: I've got to. There's just time before the light goes. And Michelle here will insist on putting it ashore. Will you stand by the pump of communication?
0: Yes, thanks.
3: Great. All right, give me the boots, Michelle. Go start the compressor.
2: Oui, monsieur.
3: Now, if I'm right and there's gold there, I'll tie off a line and send up a balloon float. I'll just take hand tools down with me, but I may need an acetylene torch.
0: Speaking of torches, you want the big submarine lamp.
3: Yep, and I'll need a belt, too. Pressure's pretty heavy down there. Oh, come on, Jake. Don't look so gloomy.
0: I am not gloomy. I am scared. I'm scared to death.
3: Of what?
0: I don't know, Hank. I only wish I did.
3: Don't be silly. Now, give me my helmet.
0: Here.
3: You better take a good look at me. This may be the last time you'll see me.
0: What do you mean?
3: By the next time, I'll be a new man with my pockets lined with gold. I know Lady Luck has finally blessed me.
0: Automatically, I gave the helmet the 1/8 turn, secured the clamp, paid out enough lifeline and air pipe to help my husband clumsy and weighted down in the now unfamiliar element of air. Immediately, he sank down, heading for the sea floor. I watched the windlasses unreel both the precious air pipe and the lifeline with the communication wire.

0: journey, and I knew he was on the bottom. I put on my headset, and his voice floated up to me, eerily from the depths.
1: Hey, you read me?
0: Loud and clear.
1: I'm down. Lucky to pass. I'm not 50 feet from the wreck. Heading for there now. Keep the line open.
0: Wilco, how is it?
1: Lucky. It's tough to see clearly. Like someone was firing a torch.
0: How can a man with as much knowledge and sense as you, Hank, be so stubborn and take such chances?
1: Because I want to be king of the world, baby, and this is my big chance.
0: Would it mean anything if I said I'd just rather have the guy I married?
1: I don't know, baby. I
0: don't read you.
2: Has Monsieur Levitt discovered anything?
0: Not yet. Not that I know of.
2: I don't think you are telling me the truth.
0: What right have you got to question me?
2: None. Not yet. Excuse me, I'd better watch the pump.
0: Hank, don't send up the balloon yet, please. Hank. Hank. But he had cut off the intercom. I couldn't reach him. I glanced quickly at Michelle. Was it just my own apprehension, or in the moment I looked his way, had he suddenly become completely concerned with the compressor? I wasn't taking any chances. I was already in my wetsuit. My face mask I looped about my neck. I bent and slipped my fins on, pulling my tanks nearer to me. And the spear gun. And suddenly the balloon float surfaced.
2: Has he found Lafitte's gold?
0: Maybe he's in trouble. Hank? Hank! Jinx here! Do you read me? Do you read me?
2: Does he answer?
0: No.
2: And maybe the curse has caught up with him, too. But I think we better make sure.
3: Turning in her surprise to look at Michelle, Jinx is horrified to see the sharp marine axe in his hands. Poised above Hank's life and air pipelines, where they are stretched tight over the bulwark, the edge of the boat. It appears that all her worst fears are about to come true. I shall return shortly with Act 3. Two tenuous threads, one called the lifeline, the other, even more important to life, the air pipe. Keep Hank Levitt alive on the sea floor. Above, on a boat that floats some 18 to 20 stories above him, his wife, Jinx, and the captain of the boat on whom Hank's life depends, face each other. Poised in Captain Michelle's hand is a sharp axe, which in one swift chop could sever all communication with the diver. Take his life.
0: What are you going to do, Michelle?
2: Since your husband has found the gold, what I must...
0: No, wait. Wait. If you want the gold, it's yours. I can promise you in my husband's name.
2: You cannot do that.
0: Believe me, we'll give it all to you.
2: I do not want the gold. All I want is peace and rest. As you do.
0: I don't understand.
2: Well, you do. You just don't want to. We both want to cut clean with the past. The only difference is that you do not have the courage. Well, I do.
0: No! You cut his line.
2: Of course. Don't you understand yes to that?
0: No. No.
2: If he steals the gold, if he brings back into the world all the suffering, the brutality, the evil, and the curse that rides with it, it's like opening Pandora's box again. Lafitte, his gold. And your husband must die.
0: I won't let you do this.
2: Don't make me kill you.
0: Put away that gun. You can't leave Hank to die.
2: I can do what must be done for the greatest good. Gold is a pestilence, a sickness that man can never control. Whoever spreads that sickness must die.
0: I won't leave Hank to die.
2: Then you must die too.
0: At least by my own hand. Not yours.
2: Yeah!
0: water. I thought I heard the roar of a heavy weapon, like an old-fashioned cannon. But knifing into the water, I was too busy with my impossible search for Hank. And then, a miracle. Our paths crossed, and I realized Hank was using his emergency pack to breathe. We surfaced together to find that night had fallen. Phew!
4: Oh! I thought I was a goner.
0: I thought we both were.
4: Where's the marker? We haven't lost it.
0: Hank, is that all that matters?
4: I found Lafitte's gold. I'm not going to lose it now.
0: The first thing is to stay alive.
4: Where's the boat?
0: I don't know. When I went over, there was a sound like an explosion.
4: Now, let's try to orient ourselves. The moon is coming up. Now, let's see. Mona see it should be black against the horizon. Look for it.
0: I'm looking. We'd better find it. Because if the boat is gone, we'd never make the main island. And if we have to...
4: What is it?
0: Look!
4: What? A full-rigged ship?
0: Could that be the barking?
4: Well, without sails or mast, who can tell? I only see the ruins of a hull.
0: Could that be the hull you saw?
5: Yes.
0: And it's the Ghost.
4: Ghost ship or not, if we want to save our necks, we'd better give it a hail. Help! Help! We're off your starboard bow! Can you help us?
6: Concern not me! Up on the marine sun glass! Where are you?
4: Are you crazy? You want to drown?
0: It might be better than answering the hail.
4: Why?
0: You listen to it. And answer for yourself. That's no human voice. It sounds as though it was...

0: We're dead. Both of us exhausted by that last desperate race for the surface. In a dream, we floundered towards the ship that offered some kind of sanctuary. And the nearer we got, it became more and more unreal. The hull was a hollow skeleton, encrusted on its ribs by barnacles and sea creatures.
1: Welcome aboard the Marie Sanglant.
2: You are Captain Henri Lafitte?
1: You had the advantage of me, sir. You and your lady.
2: Ah, permissez-moi. I am Henry Levitt, and this is my wife, Janet Levitt.
0: What are we doing here?
1: You ask me?
2: You must forgive my wife.
0: No. I have the question. May I have an answer?
1: It is not easy to answer. What are you doing here indeed? Since, in a sense, I am not here either.
2: What does that mean?
1: But surely you must realize, monsieur, what your wife has realized from the first. That I, this ship, we, are all in limbo. For any given moment, we exist only by chance. And at any further moment, we could vanish like the spray from a wave.
2: Then why are we here?
1: You want my gold.
2: I have no wish to try to steal it from you.
1: Is that so? Search your heart and find the answer. But if you desire it enough, are you willing to pay in return?
2: I'm not sure I understand.
1: Allow me, if you will, to cite my own case. I, like you, was upset, possessed even, if you will, by its lure. I spent my life in search of it.
2: I know.
1: Do you indeed? Forget your history. Let me tell you of the end of my life. After my fortune was stolen from me in Galveston, Texas, I took again to the high seas. Piracy was not easy by then. The pickings were small. But gradually I built a small fortune. With these same cannons, one of which may have blown your boat out of the water and into eternity a short while ago, I and my crew plundered many ships.
0: And the gold you stowed in your holds was stained with innocent blood.
1: May not, Jomo. What else? But it is not a full card. Hence came what I thought was my luck. But I found was my curse.
2: What?
1: Suddenly, off course on her flight to Spain, was an old-fashioned galleon fleeing the end of civil war in Bolivia. We attacked and boarded her, happy to find her an easy prey. But at first disappointed that she carried a flock of priests and nuns, a poor lot. But then came the glorious surprise. A cargo. I have to laugh when I remember that priest and the head nun whom my mate, Bobby Ross, brought to me in the cabin.
3: Capitano Lafitte, Monsignor Michel Lugos of the Spanish Mission of Bolivia. Because of the war, I am returning to Spain with my priests and nuns of the Order of Santa Maria del Gracia. Here is Sister Carmelita, who is the shepherd of our nuns.
1: So?
0: You have killed and hurt many of our people.
1: C'est la vie, c'est la guerre.
3: But we have no war with you. You are French, no?
1: Citizen of the world.
3: But still, one of us.
1: Now, what does that mean?
3: You are a pirate.
1: You don't want me to take all the gold your church has ordered and is trying to steal away back to Spain?
3: The artifacts of the Lord are precious far beyond their worldly value.
1: What you carry in the ship, in gold crucifixes, altar pieces, carpets, doubloons, gold bars, and bullion, precious gems, and too many other things to enumerate, is a king's ransom. Are you asking me to forego that?
3: These things belong to the King of Kings.
1: Correction, Monsignor. They now belong to me.
3: Oh, you would plunder the Lord's treasure.
1: If it is made of gold, I would tear it from my mother's breast.
3: Antichrist.
0: Satan.
1: Call me what names you will. They cannot hurt me. As for your gold, it is mine. It belongs to no one else.
3: Even this?
1: Ah, a handsome goblet, Father. Thank you for offering it to me.
3: I don't offer it to you.
1: Huh?
3: I hold the host before your eyes. And as you desecrate it, I call on the church to excommunicate.
1: Let me off. I have heard enough.
3: Not yet. I am yours, Almighty Father. But for this Antichrist, I petition you in all your... That dear, you killed me.
1: You talk too much.
3: Hear this, El Capitano. You have brought a curse on your head. This curse that you will die before you ever reach safe harbor, and you will never rest again when this gold is yours.

0: Here is the moment of decision, monsieur. The gold is there. That does not change. Do you want it?
1: I've been searching for it all my life.
0: It is here to take, if you want the responsibility.
2: Hank!
1: All my life. Wow! Oh, I thought I was a goner.
2: I thought we both were.
1: Where's the market? We haven't lost it.
2: Is that all that matters?
1: I found Lafitte's gold. I'm not going to lose it now.
2: It's the first thing to stay alive.
1: Where's the boat?
2: I don't think. Oh, stop. Oh, there it is, Hank. Right over there.
3: By the time we both had swum to the boat and clambered aboard, we were so exhausted we just lay like a couple of gassed fish fighting for breath. Hank was the first to get to his feet. I was still half out, but I came to abruptly with a sudden gasp of horror.
1: Good Lord!
3: What?
1: Well, it's Michelle with the spear from your spear gun through his throat.
3: Is he dead?
1: Yes. How?
3: I must have fired it to stop him from cutting your lifeline. He wanted to kill us both.
1: Why?
3: Oh, Hank. I don't know now. I don't remember what was dream or what is truth. He said he wanted to let the ghost rest, but now I think what he really wanted was the gold. Whatever it is comes back to that. It comes from evil doing. It carries its curse with it.
1: It's time to stop dreams and obsessions. Let's face the fact.
3: All I ever wanted to do.
1: In time, I should feel the same way. Michelle tried to kill me, both of us. When you killed him, it was in self-defense.
3: To try to save you.
1: Oh, what a fool I've been. Blind to where the real treasure is. I'm going to have to make one more dive.
3: Oh, no. It's that silver gold.
1: Not for long. While I go down and cut the market line, you burn the chart. When I come back, we'll bury Michelle at sea and let him and the phantom Captain Lafitte fight for its ownership. I want no part of it anymore.
3: You mean that, Hank?
1: With all my heart. My only treasure is you. I'm just waking up to that. And to a brave new life.
4: Did Jinx and Hank step across that strange border between life and death and meet the shadows of the past? Has it struck you as odd that the name Hank Levitt, or Henry Levitt, is closely akin to Henri Lafitte? And in the silent reaches of the night, how often do we wonder about the crossroads all of us come to in the march down the road of life? Most of us turn one way or the other by accident. To some few, the choice is revealed. This time, to someone who chose the right turning. The sea between the main island and Monocle moves evenly as it has for millennia, unchanging, bearing no evidence of the buried fortune beneath its surface. Like Pontius Pilate, not all the laving of its currents and its tides will ever wash away the blood that stains the yellow gold 30 fathoms deep. But somehow, for whatever reason, the ghost ship no longer rides the night winds. And at the last, all have come to rest. Our cast included Mason Adams, Terry Keane, Sam Gray, and Court Benson. The entire production was under the direction of Hyman Brown. This is E.G. Marshall inviting you to return to our Mystery Theater for another adventure in the macabre. Until next time.
5: My name is Abe Ulloa. My poem is called East Side Tapestry. Can you see what holds me together? Is my fabric pleasing to your eye? Would you take a chance and warm yourself with me? Look deep and see that I am beautiful. Hidden for so long, do not be afraid to find me. I am the color of courage, hope, dignity, and peace. Rest within my loving arms and become a piece of my woven cloth that is the East Side Tapestry. It is this beautiful fabric that tells the story of life on the East Side. How far can a taco soar? Does the color of my skin prevent me from reaching unknown heights? Or is it just me wrapped in a brown excuse? How much can a taco learn? Does the color of my skin teach me that higher learning is for those other people? Or is it just me wrapped in a brown excuse? How far can a taco climb a corporate ladder? Does the color of my skin keep the door closed? Or is it just me wrapped in a brown excuse? I've peeled away my skin and found how beautiful the human soul can be. What is left is the vision of what can become. The human spirit is alive and well. It only requires honesty of myself to flourish. I can fly. I have learned. I am succeeding. I do belong. I am Taco Brown. You are black. You are white. It is our human spirit that makes us beautiful. It is our soul that allows us to find each other. It is our love that gives us what we all need, a better way.

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0: could say. 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
1: It's all he's all, she's all.
0: I can't get behind that kind of, like, English. That'll be 6 to 8 weeks before delivery.
1: The rising oceans, the warming temperatures.
0: The dying polar bears, no tigers in 50 years.
1: Rising poison.

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1: Whose lifetime? Not mine. I haven't that much time left. Let's make it yours. Everybody's got a longer life than me.
2: The leaf blowers.
1: Is there anything more futile?
0: Car alarms.
1: Clap off.
0: Clap on.
1: Spam.
0: Size matters.
1: No, it doesn't.
0: Yes, it does.
1: No, it doesn't.
0: Yes, it
1: no,
0: does.
1: It doesn't. No,
0: yes,
1: it doesn't.
0: Yes, it does.
1: My
0: yes,
1: phone
0: it does.
1: Rings.
3: Make millions in minutes.
1: It's a computer.
3: Lose in just an hours.
1: Leave me the hell alone.
3: Eat more. Spend less.
1: The colonel is breakdancing. Give me a break.
3: Credit terms arranged.
1: I can't get behind any of that. I can't get behind so-called singers. They can't carry a tune. Get paid for talking. How easy is that?
2: Well, maybe I could get behind that.

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2: From Feature Story News in Washington, I'm Nick Harper. Tensions between Washington and Tehran have escalated further with strikes and counterstrikes, and US President Donald Trump threatening to rename the Strait of Hormuz Trump Strait. Iranian border guards have seized a vessel carrying hundreds of thousands of litres of smuggled fuel and arrested its 11 foreign crew members. The US Treasury Secretary says more sanctions will be announced in the coming days. FSN's Jagruti Dave has more from Washington.
3: It's difficult to know how seriously to take what the president is saying, because he's made this suggestion before that he's not interested in negotiations. But the latest comment is on Truth Social, where Donald Trump has said that he couldn't, the Trump administration's strategy is not to force Iran to the bargaining table, and that he couldn't care less if Iran signs an agreement that is worthless to them. He says that he enjoys the US's position at the moment, and he says that the US has complete control of the Strait of Hormuz, a point which is, of course, debatable. And he says that Iran's economy is totally collapsing.
2: The Ebola crisis continues, with the death toll topping 3,000 in the Democratic Republic of Congo and more than 5,400 confirmed cases. The World Health Organization's Director General has held a high-level briefing with member states, as FSN's Chris Ochimaringa reports from Kinshasa.
4: The DRC is a country that has been facing a lot of corruption scandals by political leaders. And during the COVID-19 pandemic, there was a lot of mismanagement of funding meant for the outbreak. And so some people in that area still believe that the government is using this Ebola outbreak to get funds from the international community. So they're saying the disease does not exist.
2: Hong Kong democracy activist Joshua Wong has pleaded guilty to conspiring to collude with foreign powers. The Chinese national security offence carries a maximum sentence of life in prison. The 29-year-old appeared at the High Court in Hong Kong on Wednesday, from where FSN's Laura Westbrook reports.
5: The prosecution has accused him of conspiring with the self-exiled activist Nathan Law between July and November 2020 to request foreign powers to impose sanctions against Hong Kong and China. They say that he started doing this through interviews, meeting foreign politicians, and through social media posts before the national security law took effect in June 2020.
2: The death toll from last week's devastating landslides and flash flooding in Nepal has passed 1,000, with nearly 4,000 people still unaccounted for. Rescuers are trying to reach hundreds of workers who are believed to be trapped inside hydropower tunnels, but drone searches have so far found no new signs of life. From bureaus worldwide, this is FSN.
6: With FSN Spotlight, I'm Simon Marks, looking in more detail today at NASA's powerful next-generation space telescope, which blasted off from Earth on Sunday. Its mission, to boldly go and explore dark energy, black holes, and many of the universe's other mysteries. The Nancy Grace Roman Telescope is named after the first woman to serve as NASA's chief astronomer. And today's top NASA officials say it will soon change the way we look at the universe. If the existing Hubble telescope is like looking through a keyhole, the Nancy Grace Roman will be like looking through a picture window, according to astronomer Dr. Jenny Millard, host of the Awesome Astronomy podcast.
7: This telescope has a field of view that's 100 times greater than Hubble's, and it's going to be gathering so much data that in its 5-year primary mission, you would need 50 Hubbles operating for three decades to collect the same amount of data. 1.4 terabytes of data every single day once it gets going, that's what's coming back. So this is an extraordinary telescope. But what's even better is that all of those pictures that come back, they will have the same level of detail that we can get with Hubble. So it's an absolute powerhouse, but it will also be working with Hubble, with the James Webb Space Telescope, with Euclid, loads of our observatories on the ground as well.
6: It will take 100 days for the new telescope to reach its vantage point 1 million miles from Earth. With FSN Spotlight, I'm Simon Marks.
2: And the main news again, tensions between the US and Iran have escalated further with strikes and counter-strikes, and US President Donald Trump threatening to rename the Strait of Hormuz Trump Strait. The Ebola crisis continues, with the death toll topping 3,000 in the DRC and more than 5,400 confirmed cases. And Hong Kong democracy activist Joshua Wong has pleaded guilty to conspiring to collude with foreign powers. That's Feature Story News, Nick Harper reporting.
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14: 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Tonight from Hollywood, Roma Wines bring you Mr. Sonny Tufts, in a suspense play that tells of a murder in Boston and of perilous adventure in Vermont's snow-covered hills. And so with Cat and Mouse and with the performance of Sonny Tufts as John Guthrie, an engineer, we again hope to keep you in suspense.
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16: 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Hiya, Guthrie, how you been? 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
15: 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Hello, Lockwood, I'm fine. Signal's good up here. I got lots to tell you. Been trying to get in touch with you for the last couple of hours. Where you been? Out to dinner with Valentine? Go ahead.
16: Sorry, Guthrie. I haven't seen Val today. She hasn't answered her phone. Guess she's awful tired of picking it up and hearing me on the other end proposing. Anyhow, I've been working hard. Oh, had a little excitement here at the laboratory an hour or so ago. Thought we had a prowler on the grounds. But guess it was a false alarm. Nerves, I guess. What's your news, Guthrie? I've got a bit for you myself, but let's hear yours first. Go ahead.
15: Okay. Well, as far as I'm concerned, kiddo, you can set up a date for demonstration for the Army Signal Corps and the Naval Ordnance people just as soon as you like. We're in the clear now for keeps. I got the last bug out of the screen this morning, and it ought to make the prettiest little image you ever saw. If the brass hats put the steam on, I don't see why it shouldn't be in there fighting in a couple of months. Now, let's hear about you. Go ahead.
16: Boy, that sounds great. Hold it, Guthrie. Something going on here. Keep listening. I'll be back in a second. Who is it? Who's out there? Who's there? Get out from there or I'll shoot. Come out. Stop. Stop.
15: What is it, Lockwood? Howard, what's the shooting? Is that you coughing? Lockwood, is that you? Go ahead.
16: Hello. Hello, Guthrie. I saw him that time. Almost got him with my rifle. Wonder what that guy can want. Well, I know one thing he's got, and that's a sore throat. Boy, did you hear that call? Go ahead.
15: I'm worried, Lockwood. Somebody must be getting wise to what we've got. We'd better arrange for more protection around the lab. Well, you've heard my say of it. How are you getting on with the blueprints? Go ahead. Did you hear me, Howard? Go ahead. W1QXL, W1QXL. What's happened? Come back in. Go ahead.
16: Hello. This is W1QXL. I'm going away. I'm going skiing. I'm going skiing up in Sunbury, Vermont at the Phoenix Hotel. The Phoenix. Have you got that, Frank?
15: Frank? What's all this about you going skiing? You've never been on skis in your life. Besides, I'm coming up to see you, and it's important. We'll get together now in the blueprints, okay?
16: At the Phoenix Hotel. Go ahead, Frank.
15: What's this gag calling me Frank? What's going on? I hear voices behind you. Sounds like interference. You all right? I say, are you all right? I'm leaving here for Boston in the morning. I'll bring the whole works.
16: No. No, don't. And don't contact Val. If anything happens to me, the man with a cough. The man with a cough. The cough. The...
15: Lockwood, what's up? You still there? Come in. Come in, Lockwood. Lockwood, come in. Lockwood, go ahead. W1QXL, W1QXL. This is W1RBX calling. Go ahead. W1QXL, W1QXL. This is W1RBX. Go ahead.
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14: And now it is with pleasure that we bring back to our soundstage our star, Sonny Tufts, as engineer John Guthrie in Cat and Mouse, a tale well calculated to keep you in suspense.
9: Well, that's about all the facts we know, Miss Ames.
12: Yes?
9: The bruises on Mr. Lockwood's head were a little hard to explain, as you pointed out. It was the explosion that killed him. That seems to be fairly...
12: Dr. Vaughn, yes, the explosion may have been what actually was the final cause of his death. I take a doctor's word like you for that. But those marks and bruises... Suppose he'd been beaten, hit over the head in order to make him...
9: In order to make him what?
12: But I can't say any more, Dr. Vaughn. I don't know quite what I'm talking about anyhow, I guess. You see, Howard had been experimenting with something. He had a collaborator.
9: Collaborator?
12: Yes, I don't know who... Howard would never... Well, he used to talk to this other man on shortwave. They both had shortwave sets. Radio hams, you call them. Those amateur radio operators.
9: Yes. Well, I must go.
12: Oh, let me help you with your coat, Dr. Vaughn.
9: Oh, thank you. I must say that after talking to you, I'm partly convinced, Miss Ames.

0: please feel that you can call...
1: I'll get you some water.
0: No, don't bother. Too many cigars. Bad larynx. I'm awfully sorry. I'll say goodbye.
1: Sure you're all right?
0: No, it's perfect. Don't worry. I'll keep in touch with you, Miss Ames.
1: Yes. Well, goodbye now. Oh, just a minute.
2: Hello, you must be Valentine Ames.
1: Yes, I am.
2: I'd recognize you anywhere.
1: Well, just, are you Mr. Guthrie? Just throw your things in that chair there.
2: You're just as I pictured you. Lockwood spoke of you so often.
1: Howard spoke of me? Do
2: you? Well, you were engaged to be married, weren't you?
1: No, I was fond of him, but never that way.
2: He told me, that is, he said...
1: Then you were his collaborator. Oh, please, Mr. Guthrie, you can trust me. I need help. They all say his death was an accident. The coroner, the newspapers, the police. But I know it wasn't.
2: How do they say it happened?
1: Oh, an explosion in his laboratory. Chemicals he was using in his experiments.
2: Nonsense. Explosion. There wasn't anything more explosive in Lockwood's lab than a package of matches.
1: Then you were his collaborator. Oh, please, trust me.
2: Lockwood was murdered. I know it.
1: You think so, too, then?
2: Yes.
1: Well, then our job is to prove he was murdered.
2: No, I'm sorry, Val. There's something more important that comes first. When they killed Lockwood, they stole half of our... Well...
1: Your invention? But half an invention is worthless.
2: But I have the other half.
1: In other words...
2: Yeah. I'm next. We can count on that.
1: But they don't know who you are.
2: Maybe not yet. That was why Lockwood kept calling me Frank when he was talking to me near the end. He didn't want to give my name away to them.
1: And you've no idea who they are? Just something we could start on?
2: It was just one thing. That night, the night he was killed... We were talking a shortwave, and he'd been bothered by a prowler. He spoke of it. Why, I even heard the fellow in the air. He was...
1: Oh, that phone. Excuse me a second. Hello? Yes? Oh, Dr. Borbert. Yes, it's nice of you to call me back, and thank you so much for sending Dr. Vaughan to see me. He certainly is... Dr. Vaughan. But you sent him to see me about Dr. Lockwood. About Dr. Edwin Vaughan? You're positive? I see. Well, thank you anyway. Bye.
2: What's up?
1: Someone just before you came, and Dr. Edwin Vaughan said he was with the coroner's office. Called on me.
2: And the coroner's office never heard of him, is that it?
1: Never.
2: Uh-huh. Well, who was he? I mean, what did he look like? Would you recognize him if you saw him again?
1: Well, he was just a middle-aged fellow. Poor man had a terribly bad cough, one of the really hacking coughs.
2: A cough?
1: Yes.
2: It's the same one. He came to Howard's lab the night of the killing. I heard him.
1: You're sure?
2: Positive. You see, it fits. He was looking for me. Figured I'd come here to see you. He wants my half an invention. Well, Val, they need what I've got, and I've got to get back what they've stolen, so...
1: Where are you going?
2: Skiing.
1: What?
2: I'm going back to Vermont to go skiing. I'll send you a card from the Phoenix Hotel.

0: Sunbury, Vermont. Sunbury.
1: Bring me an orangeade, Porter. Well, hello. You're new up here.
2: Beg your pardon?
1: You're going to the Phoenix Hotel, of course. Get so you know a skiing fan when you see one. I know most all the Phoenix crowd. This must be your first trip to the Phoenix, huh?
2: Yeah, it is.
1: Name's O'Brien.
2: John Guthrie.
3: Excuse me. Do they serve drinks in this lounge car?
2: Yes, they do.
1: Yeah, you're new, too.
3: Well, yes, I've only been in the States a few weeks.
1: Oh, no. I mean new to our weekend skiing contingent.
3: Skiing contingent?
1: Yeah.
3: Oh, yes.
1: I'm O'Brien. This is Mr. Guthrie. What did you say your name was?
3: Well, I'm...
1: Thanks, Porter, thanks. And bring me a couple more cigars, will you?
2: Here, take one of mine while you're waiting, Mr. O'Brien.
1: Oh, thank you. Now, that's what I like about the Phoenix crowd. They're sociable. Everybody pals with everybody else.
2: Sounds very pleasant.
3: Yes, I suppose so.
1: Well, Mr., well, anyway, you wait. By Monday, everyone in the place will be calling you by your first name.
3: Oh, really? Well, I guess I'd better be getting back to my compartment. Very happy to have met you, gentlemen. See you later.
1: Weird duck. Unsociable life. Now, I always say, you take a fellow that don't mix.
2: Be quiet a minute.
1: What's

0: Good evening, Mr. Guthrie. I trust you're feeling refreshed now, sir.
1: Yeah, 3 hours sleep and a long walk was just what I needed. Any messages for me?
2: No, sir.
0: Good evening, Mr. O'Brien.
3: Hello there, hello. Ah, there you are. I've been looking for you everywhere. Want to introduce you around to some of the folks here.
1: Well, thanks, Mr. O'Brien. I would kind of like to get acquainted.
3: Why, sure. Be sociable. You see the old lady in the wheelchair? That's Mrs. Garvey.
1: Mrs. Garvey, eh?
3: Yeah. They're new here, too. Legs paralyzed, poor soul. Always sits and knits. The husky man's her husband. Well, hello there, folks.
4: Hello, Irishman.
5: Well.
3: Feels good here.
5: So you're our newcomer?
3: Only one of them, yeah. And this sweet soul, Mr. Guthrie, is Mrs. Garvey.
5: Excuse my not shaking hands. I'm all tied up in this ball of wool. When you can't walk, you compensate by keeping the hands over busy.
1: Well, it's very considerate of you to make me feel at home here, Mrs. Garvey and Mr. Garvey.
4: Surprised a strong young man like you isn't in the army.
5: Really, Daddy. You have to excuse him, Mr. Guthrie. Nosy and fresh.
1: Well, there's no harm done. See, I'm an engineer and they've deferred me. Theory is, I'm doing my share as is, I suppose.
4: Yeah. I'm a promoter myself.
5: Here, Daddy. Hold out your hands. That's it. Now, don't wiggle or my wool will slip.
4: And I'm not in the army because I'm too old. Took advantage of the over 38 law. I'm 59.
3: He's a card, isn't he?
1: He sure is. Just what is a promoter, Mr. Garvey?
5: Careful, Daddy. Those knitting needles almost stuck you then. They're special needles, Mr. Guthrie. Sharp. Why, they could cut ice or pierce wood.
4: Or kill a man.
1: Yes.
4: Yes, I'll be careful, Mother. So you're an engineer, Mr. Guthrie. I knew an engineer. Fine boy.
5: Oh, I remember him. He was a dear boy.
3: Anybody I know?
4: No. Thought I'd try to get him to come up here. Was working on an experiment I was very much interested in. He wouldn't do business with me, though.
1: Yeah?
5: Now, bring your hands together, Daddy. That's a good boy. Fine. Daddy has such big, strong hands, yet they're so gentle.
4: Well, the boy is dead now. Met with an accident, I think.
1: Really? What did you say his name was?
5: Howard Lockwood.
4: Yes, Lockwood. He had a collaborator I've been trying to locate. He and I could really have a long talk.
3: Say, by the way, Guthrie, have you seen that bird, the unsociable one we came up in the train with?
1: No, I haven't.
3: He's probably a big businessman. He seems so nervous. I tell you, it doesn't pay. Be sociable. Business can always wait.
4: Definitely.
3: When I see how little you fellas get out of life, I thank heavens I have the sense to retire.
1: How long have you been retired, Mr. O'Brien?
3: Be 4 years in June.
1: You were in business for yourself?
3: No. I was a professional man.
1: Oh, I see. Medicine?
3: No. Detective. I was with the FBI.
1: FBI.
3: Come in. Well, Guthrie, come in. Feel just like a nice sociable talk. Sit down.
1: Mr. O'Brien, I'm in trouble and I need expert help. And you were an FBI man. You can help me.
3: Uh-oh. I was afraid of that. I'm sorry, Guthrie. I'm retired. Too old for the game. You get a hold of the Boston office. They'll get someone up to help you in a jiffy. Call Jack Porter. He's in charge now. He'll mention my name.
1: But there's no time now. You see, Boston is 6 hours from here. I need help right now.
3: Oh, take it easy, boy. Relax. I suppose you're another engineer with some gadget that's going to win the war. That's a familiar one.
1: Mr. O'Brien, this is serious. There's a murder in this hotel, and if I don't get him, he'll get me.
3: Now, take it easy.
1: If you'll just give me a hand.
3: You know, I felt there was something going on here this weekend. Things weren't sociable like they usually are.
1: What have you noticed?
3: Nothing in particular. Just people seemed to act funny. Take that Garvey and his old wife, and that bird with a cough that came up on the train with us. What's he up to, eating his meals in his room?
1: Look, will you help me, Mr. O'Brien? I do have an invention, as it happens, and...
3: Oh, excuse me a minute. Hello? Mr. Guthrie? Yes, he's here. The gentleman in 421. Right now. Very well. Goodbye. It's for you. Party in 421 wants you to step in and see him.
1: That's him. That fake Dr. Vaughn. Well, this is it. And you refuse to help.
3: Oh, now, look, I'd like to, I guess, but after all...
1: All right, O'Brien, but look, just this. 421 is right down the hall. And if I'm not back in 10 minutes, will you knock on the door?
3: Oh, that much, I'll do for you.
6: John.
1: Val. Valentine, what are you doing here? We agreed that
2: you... Not the hall, John. Open your door quickly before we're seen together.
1: Look, Belle, I've got something important to do. Wait in my room for me. If I can only find a key.
2: The door's open.
1: That's funny. I locked it.
2: Look!
1: The room's been searched. My papers, the pillows, my trunk.
2: Oh, John, they know you.
1: Where is it?
2: You didn't bring the blueprints with you here.
1: Not that dumb. Well, it's gone.
2: What?
1: My gun.
2: Oh, John, I'm afraid.
1: I feel as if I'd known you for a long time.
2: My dear.
1: Well, you know I love you, don't you?
2: John, we shouldn't talk about that now.
1: But, you see, I've been in love with what I think you are. I've only known you for 2 days, and...
2: What are you trying to ask me, John?
1: Why you came when we agreed that you shouldn't.
2: Because I was afraid that you...
1: And why I find you hiding near my door and find the door unlocked when I had locked it only 10 minutes ago, and then I come into my room and I find this.
2: Oh, John, don't. Please don't. I came because I wanted to help you. I felt that if you were in danger, it wasn't right for me to stay home, safe, not knowing.
1: Yeah. I'm sorry, Val. I trust you. Look, stay here. I'm going down the hall. Somebody's waiting.
2: Oh, don't go, John. Don't, please. I'm afraid for you.
1: Have you got a gun, Belle?
2: Yes, I thought I might need it.
1: Well, give it to me. Now, kiss me.
2: Oh, John, I...
1: Wait here. If I'm not back in 10 minutes, get the police.
2: Where are you going?
1: Room 421, to talk to a man about his cough.
2: I'm going with you.
1: This is his room.
2: I'm going in with you.
1: You're staying outside. Step back. Don't let him see you. Open up.
2: His door's open, too. They're on the rug. The body.
1: Dr. Vaughn, he's dead.
2: Look. Look at the gun. He's holding it. He killed himself.
1: You mean he's supposed to look as if he killed himself? He was shot in the back of the head. A bit too neat.
2: What do you mean?
1: That gun in his hand. It's mine.
2: Then if he wasn't the murderer, who was he? Oh, John, the gun. They'll think that...
1: Shh, take it easy. That gun may come in handy. Come in.
3: Well.
1: Oh, Brian, look here.
3: What?
1: This gun's mine. It's a plot to frame me.
3: What? That's not your killer, Guthrie. That's Hilary Lawns of Scotland Yard, assigned to this case because his government, like ours, is keenly interested in your invention. I should have listened to you before, Guthrie.
1: You know about it, then?
3: I checked. Called FBI office in Boston. Talked to Porter. Yes, your Dr. Vaughn was Hilary Lawrence of Scotland Yard.
2: He was the one you heard in Lockwood's lab the night he was killed.
1: He must have got a little too close in the tail of the real killers.
3: Mr. Garvey was... Well, I really don't know enough to talk. I better shut my big mouth. But I think I know.
2: You know the killer?
3: No, but I have no proof. Without proof, Guthrie, you'll be held for the murder of Lawrence.
1: That's obvious.
3: We've got to get our other evidence before someone finds the body.
1: Yeah. You know, there must be a hideout around here they operate from.
3: There's a cabin about a mile to the left from the top of the ski jump. I saw it one day when I got lost. I've got a funny hunch it might be the place. If we can get there and find something involving them before the hotel people find this body and arrest you, we'll be...
1: Well, what are we waiting for? Come on, let's go. Come on back to my room, Val. See you downstairs in 5 minutes, O'Brien.
2: If we don't find proof, John, what then?
1: Then we get murdered or get held for murder. Cabin's dark.
3: Yeah, one of these keys must fit. Ah, that one does it. Softly now. Mr. Guthrie, I'll take Miss Ames's gun. You're too impulsive. Thanks. Well, there's no one here. Draw the shade, please.
2: I'd better keep a lookout on the road. Someone may come.
3: That's a good idea. Now, this is what I call a real sociable evening.
1: Look, a note. It's addressed to me.
3: Well, we're in the right place then. Read it.
1: Guthrie, $200,000 in cash for your blueprints, and you can get the cash first, wherever you designate, with no questions asked as to what government gets them. Why
3: sir,
1: those...
3: Sir, calmly, my boy. You don't have the prints here, do you?
1: No, they're in a safety vault, and my name is San Francisco.
3: What's that there, that panel?
1: It's a radio rig, sending and receiving.
2: Someone's coming.
3: Who? Quick, turn off that light.
2: Take a look, John, here, through the window.
1: It's Garvey, and he's alone.
3: Alone? Are you sure? Where'd he put that wife of his? Take another look.
2: He's alone, all right.
3: I knew she was a phony. She does too much knitting. I wonder where she is. All right, Miss Ames, out you go, quickly. Get to the foot of the road before he does.
6: It's your car, understand?
2: Yes.
6: You're lost, looking for a way back to the Phoenix. Delay him from coming in here.
2: Right.
1: I'll go outside. You search the place, O'Brien, with Val.
6: No, let the girl go. Her best weapon is her charm. Hurry now. Stall him as long as you can. Good luck. Don't worry. I can see them from here.
1: Look at it. Short wave. Yeah. With this outfit, Garvey could hear Lockwood and me talking over our work.
6: Yeah. Pretty clever operator, I'd say.
1: Can you see Val?
6: Yeah. She's getting near him now. Brave girl, that one.
1: The best.
6: There she is. He's seen her.
1: Let me have a look.
6: See them? Over my finger, between that row of trees.
1: Yeah, she's talking to Garvey now. She'll stall him.
6: Yeah.
1: Hey, come on, O'Brien. Let's start searching his place.
6: Wait a minute. Look, they're coming this way. The two of them. Well, I should have known.
1: Val? Oh, no, it can't be.
6: Sorry, Guthrie, but you're seeing right. The girl's with Garvey.
1: But she loves me. I know it. She's honest. I swear it.
6: They're coming up the path. You stand behind the door. I'll stand up on the balcony and cover them from behind with a gun.
0: You all set, Guthrie?
1: All set.
0: You spring out on them as they close the door, and I'll cover you from here.
1: Val, Garvey, duck. He's got the gun. Above.
4: My arm.
2: O'Brien.
0: All of you reach. Don't stoop for that gun, Guthrie. Up with your arms. Three of you are going to join the late Mr. Lockwood. The girl and Mr. Garvey of the FBI who poked his nose in the book too far.
1: You're out of your mind, O'Brien. What will you get by killing us? I've got the information you want, and if I'm dead, you'll never get it.
6: I'm fighting for my life now, not your invention. With you three out of the way, I've got a chance. A fire in this lovely cabin will do the job nicely. Now get into that closet, all of you. Get started.
4: You're missing one, O'Brien. My wife.
6: I'm not worrying about that,
5: O'Brien. Drop your gun, Mr. O'Brien. That point you feel in your back is my knitting needle. Drop it. Remember, it can crack ice, pierce wood, or kill a man.
1: Okay, Mrs. Garvey. Certainly nice to see you again.
4: Nice job, Guthrie. You tipped us off just in time. Sit down, Mother. You look tired. You must be standing behind the kitchen door for an hour.
6: Look here.
4: Just be quiet, Mr. O'Brien. Formerly of the FBI. Kicked out for improper conduct, he was. The service has had its eye on you ever since, my friend.
1: Yeah, you see, you made a slight error, O'Brien, when you said you'd call the porter of the Boston FBI office. The outgoing lines from the hotel have been out of order since 5 o'clock.
5: Oh, your arm, Daddy. Here, let me bandage it.
1: You better get going and have it looked after.
2: Oh, it's bleeding. I think I'm going to faint.
1: Faint ahead, Val. I got a pair of arms that aren't doing a thing.

0: And so closes Cat and Mouse, starring Sonny Tufts. Tonight's tale of suspense. Mr. Tufts appeared through the courtesy of Paramount Pictures and will soon be seen in the Paramount picture, I Love a Soldier.
1: Few spots in the globe boast the unique and perfect combination of nature's gifts, which makes possible truly good wine. Wine which the whole world can enjoy. But wine experts will tell you that among these fortunate spots, none can surpass the vineyards of our own California. From these renowned California vineyards come Roma wines. Wines so perfect in flavor, so delightful, that they are enjoyed in many countries of the world. To us in America, Roma wines are an everyday treat. For we may buy them at an astonishingly low price, since we pay no import duties or expensive shipping costs. Do you enjoy a delicious tangy sherry? Well, tomorrow, treat yourself to a glass of Roma California sherry. We're sure you will agree that you have never tasted finer. With your first sip, you'll understand why Roma wines are America's largest selling wines. I'll repeat the name, R-O-M-A, Roma wine. Tomorrow, ask your dealer for your favorite type of Roma wine, made in California for enjoyment throughout the world.
2: This is Sonny Tufts, and I hope you enjoyed our suspense play this evening. I know I had a good time. I'm looking forward to next week's show, and I know you must be, when that remarkable actress, the Academy Award winner, Madame Katina Paxinou, will be the star of Suspense.
0: Suspense is produced and directed by William Spear. Next Thursday, same time, you will hear Katina Paxinou in Suspense.
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3: A Sound of Words, or 10 variations on a theme of language found by the shores of Puget Sound. First variation. If there is such a thing as good graffiti, perhaps it's painted on the concrete box near the pebbles and rocks of Chambers Bay. Things I hate. 1. Vandalism. 2. Irony. 3. Lists. Second variation. On his way to the Sound, a man drives past two businesses that share a one-story building. He is amused by the proximity of their signs. Organ Service is not that far from Mattress Mania. Third variation. A man stands by the shoreline tracks and watches a train rumble by, boxcar after boxcar, tagged by rail yard blakes, merging word and image for poets further down the line. Fourth variation. He sits on a tree by the beach and recalls a blog about Andy Warhol's bid to paint a flower on the dome. The blogger wondered about Warhol's potential connection to Tacoma. She meant to say affinity, but wrote instead infinity. She wrote, "It's tempting to think Warhol felt infinity for Tacoma." The man smiles. If Warhol didn't feel infinity then, he certainly feels it now. Fifth variation. Between the boathouse and Owen Beach, a promenade of poems beneath his feet, Kevin Miller has written, "Use rain for promises, smooth stones for wishes, the eye of a seal to find the way home." Sixth variation. Because it's today and the tide is out, he can walk all the way to the point, past small walls of gray clay inscribed with the sentiments of love and youth, hearts, initials, and names fade before the forevers. 7th variation. While thinking about the merits of pushing on, he pushes on and is rewarded. Raccoon tracks, first one raccoon, then two. Branches of trees pulled down by the sand, an odd forest on the shore. A deer has shown the way through. He sits on a moss-covered tree near a landscape of shells. Seagulls call, but the mussels are quiet. In the fog, he hears a boat engine stop. A fisherman says, "This is the spot. This is the spot. This is the spot." 8th variation. The man misses his son. Carves dad in the clay at his feet. The tide washes over the word. 9th variation. The way back is always different. There's more light, and the mixed emotions of return. The mountain is out and more visible now. He hears a splash and lingers to watch a dolphin rise and fall. Not long ago, someone scaled a dangerous cliff to leave behind a reminder. Carpe diem. 10th variation. He turns from the words and resumes the journey home. A blue heron pauses, lifts, flies heavily away. The sound of the sound is small waves lapping.

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